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6: That $1.34 price on the Dodgers, no longer the case. Now $1.85. They have two on and one out with none other than Shohei Ohtani at the dish facing Ray Kerr. So fairly high leverage situation, albeit in the bottom of the third inning. Braves lead 1-0 out there at game two for this NLDS between the Dodgers and the Braves. And Ohtani now 1-2 count. I'm Doug Kazarian, live in Las Vegas, downtown Las Vegas, that is, at the beautiful Circa Resort and Casino. This is VSIN, the Sports Betting Network. I'll be with you for the next hour after the three-hour tour. We are 2 hours in before handing it off to Dustin Sweetelson. Carolina got the first touchdown, sweep left to Chuba Hubbard. We are now into the second quarter, but the Detroit Lions, who were favored by 4.5 coming into the game, now are favored by 2.5. They're trailing 7-3 after one quarter out there in Carolina. So the home underdog leading 7-3, but Detroit has crossed midfield or approaching midfield. That over-under, by the way, around where we closed, 51.5, 52, it's now 53. So we're on pace. I think this drive will determine a lot. If the Lions punt from midfield, it's going to be adjusted to way low. Or if they get points on this drive, I think we're going to end up seeing that back-and-forth game we anticipated after we got the initial field goal from Detroit and then back-to-back punts. I think the scoring's going to pick up, and actually a pro bettor just texted me and said, I expect

0: businesses. It's keeping the assembly line moving for our workforce. For our brightest minds, it's meeting a deadline. It's on the front line with our heroes. And on the sidelines of the biggest games. It's a direct line to our loved ones. And it's a lifeline for the most vulnerable. There's a lot on the line. NV Energy. This is what we do.
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5: Yeah, buddy, welcome into the Sunday edition of Cashing Out. I'm Dustin Sweetelson, coming at you as always from the Circus Sportsbook in downtown Las Vegas. You can always catch the show, SiriusXM Channel 189, YouTube TV, the VSIN Watch app, and radio affiliates across the United States of God Bless America. We join you with two massive games currently in progress. Halftime in Charlotte, North Carolina, where we are tied up at 16s. Between the Lions and the Panthers, right now in the betting market, Detroit is laying 2.5. Your in-game total is 59.5. First half number, it was covered by the Carolina Panthers, plus 3.5, which is weird. The full game was 3.5. Halftime was 3.5. 25.5 was your halftime total. Carolina cashes, and thanks to a last-second field goal from the Lions, we go over the first half number of 25 and a hook on the total. Rest of the way, we'll look for some in-betting opportunities because I added Jahmyr Gibbs over 79.5 rush yards during the first half. Numbers down to 77.5 right now, which I don't hate. I think at some point he's going to break off a big one, maybe two, against this Carolina defense. And the Panthers, man, they're very one-dimensional. And in fact, one singular player dimensional, as Tet McMillan at halftime has 9 receptions for 147 yards and a touchdown. His in-game receiving prop is set at 201.5. It did touch 203.5. It's back down to 201, which leads me to believe when it went to that absurd number, people just started hammering the under. As far as the other receivers go for Carolina today, they're all pretty much going under right now at the break, where Tommy Tremble's gone over his receptions. He has 3 for 9, and that's about it. On the other side, Jameson Williams with a big 49-yard catch at the end of the half that set up Detroit's final field goal. That put him over on his receiving yardage of the day. J-Mo was set at 50.5. He now has 74. Also, he goes over his receptions of 3.5, currently sitting at 4. And, of course, with a rough day I was having with betting the player props, J-Mo was one that I had in the account, and I stared at it and went, you know what? Let's hold off. You have two bets on Carolina, guys. You like

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1: Cashing Out rolls on from the Circa Sportsbook in downtown Las Vegas. Dustin Sweetelson here, you there. Appreciate you making us part of your night. However you may be tuning in, Sirius XM Channel 189, YouTube TV, the VSiN Watch app, and radio affiliates across the United States of God Bless America. Pretty wild day in the National Football League as underdogs go 7-3 against the spread. On the week, we're now 8-3 against the spread. Five of those seven dogs won outright. And when you look at the way things shook out in Circa Survivor, the Bills eliminated, the Cardinals eliminated 91, so that's 178 on the Bills, 91 on the Cardinals, 9 on the Texans, 4 on the Bengals, 1 on the Commanders and Chargers apiece. We lost 284 earlier today. And there were certainly some people who, 7 of them took the Rams, were wondering if maybe they were going to get eliminated as well. Because the Philadelphia Eagles were winning this game into the fourth quarter. The Philadelphia Eagles led 20-10 late, to the point where I went and looked. The Rams were 10-1 on the money line. I considered a live bet there. I decided to hold off because the link has been a house of horrors for Sean McVay. Heading into today, he was 0-4 lifetime against Nick Sirianni. I want you to think about that from like an intellectual level of football, right? From an advanced thinking when it comes to play design and motivation and preparedness. I know Sirianni's won a Super Bowl as well, but the fact that McVay wasn't 50-50 against him is freaking wild. Yet, here we found this one fourth quarter, 20-10, Philly led, and the Rams won, 24-20, right? Oh, you know what? My numbers may be wrong. Why did I write this one down as a dog? Well, the dog covered. I should say the dog covered 3.5, but did not win outright. So I was right. My numbers are right. It was 3.5 on the number. We close at 3 with 24-20. Or no, I'm right. The favorite one. What am I writing in my notes? Sometimes you do these things, you're doing so many things at once, screws everything up. So my numbers are incorrect about the underdogs. So then it is 6-3 against, 6-4 against the spread for the underdogs. Either way, back to the game as we were sidetracked. Eagles passed up on a field goal to make it 23-10 when they went for it and failed, okay? So instead of just taking the field goal and to make it 23-10, they gave the ball back to the Rams. Well, Kyren Williams, with 3:59 to go, to cap off a 98-yard drive, went in the end zone to make it 20-17. Then the Rams' defense forced a punt because this Eagles' offense got super stale without Devontae Smith on the outside, without Saquon Barkley, who left the game with an injury. Tank Bigsby got banged up as well. And despite Matthew Stafford looking really old in the first half, he was able to lead another scoring drive, 10 plays, 79 yards, capped off by a second Kyren Williams touchdown with a minute 10 left that gave the Rams the lead. Now, Stafford was a problem in the first half. I make excuses for him, but he looked old. Two interceptions that led to 10 of the Eagles' points. He went 32 of 51 for 317 and two interceptions. And I know the Rams have their own injuries on defense with Aaron Donald out and with Myles Garrett not available right now on the IR. Still, that is not the plan. That was not the identity of this team with those additions made in the offseason. It was to take the workload off of Stafford a bit with his age, with the injury history, with the hopes of keeping him healthy this year. And luckily, they walk away with a win today, 24-20 over the Eagles. Darius Cooper had two touchdown catches, which I don't know if anyone had that on their bingo card. But how about this? Philadelphia's offense with all those guys out, 0-for-12 on third downs, 68 net pass yards, 172 total yards. Philadelphia outscored in the second half the last 2 weeks, 31-0. And

0: oh, by the way, Lane Johnson wasn't in this game because of a personal issue. The Eagles are clearly not the same. The Eagles were a team for years. Their identity was built on the line of scrimmage. Offensively, they bullied teams. They pushed them around. It wasn't just the tush push. It wasn't just Jalen Hurts making things happen. They had a variety of ways to beat you, and they were always protecting their quarterback, giving them time to make plays. That's not the case anymore. Nick Sirianni met with the media and talked about the identity of this Eagles offense now.
1: Obviously, right now, it hasn't been good enough, right? So I think that's still you're trying to make sure as you find out who you are that you're playing with detail and you're playing with together and you're playing with toughness. And we still got ways to go there. And we're still, it's obvious that we're still trying to figure that out.
0: Yeah, but this is now, we're looking at four different coordinators over the years, and I'm not blaming Jalen Hurts at all, but at some point, Nick Sirianni, despite being a Super Bowl champion, you got to answer for these issues. For a team that Howie Roseman loaded up the last few seasons, and I get it, like 11 wins is a bad year for him. How can you consistently win this many games but look so bad doing so? And now it's like it's all kind of you're paying the piper now, where it's looked clunky, it's looked inefficient, it's looked odd at times, but you were able to get away with it. Now it's like coming back wholeheartedly the other way, where you're just getting smacked around by teams. They're not winning this division. I want to be very clear about that. They're still the favorite at plus 125. Dallas is winning this division. The Cowboys are plus 144. The Giants are 6-1. And the Commanders are around 10-1 in the market. I actually don't hate the idea of a flyer on the Commanders to win the division, because I think this thing's wide open. The Giants won't have the quarterback play to hold up. Dallas will. Dallas's defense will also be better with the moves that they're making now. They're being aggressive, so you love to see that from them. But I do think that for the Eagles, their reign may be over, and they're going to have to regroup after this year, because I don't know if what we're seeing is just the injuries. Even when they were at full strength, it didn't feel and look completely right. To be in Tennessee and need like a heroic drive out of Hurts and the boys to win that game against a team that can't move the football against anyone, like, that is a bad look for this group that I was actually high on. I considered betting them to be the NFC 1 seed earlier in the year. Now, technically, when we look at the NFC East standings right now, technically speaking, the New York Giants are in sole possession of first place for the first time since November of 2015. First 3-1 start for Big Blue since 2022 when they made the playoffs. Third 3-1 start since 2011. They're also 3-0 at home, and it happened in dramatic fashion. They're leading this one 29-24, I believe, was the score at the time. And Arizona has the football. They're on the goal line. They get four cracks at it to take the lead and win the game. And we have a walk-off pick six. Deontay Banks snatches the ball and takes it back the other way to the house. But for Mike LaFleur, this is a weird look. You have four shots from the three-yard line to win the game. Your first-round pick, Jeremiah Love, isn't out there. You've got undrafted or seventh-round guys out there on the field instead of him. I don't really understand that. And for Arizona, they had this game. They were laying 2.5 on the road. This is one where the favorite flipped. It was Giants minus 1.5. It got bet up to 2.5. I believe it briefly touched 3 as well. But Arizona was up 14-3 in the first quarter. Then the Giants came back. You got to credit Jameis Winston. He threw the interceptions, but he threw more touchdowns. 18 of 29 for 250, 3 touchdowns, 2 interceptions. Neighbors, 6 for a buck 12 and 1 touchdown. Likely 7 for 66. Malachi Fields had 2 catches for 52 yards and a touchdown. And this Giants defense stepped up when they needed them the most. I think that's what really impressed me, because they can't stop the run. Okay, let's be very clear about that. The Giants are bad against the run, yet it's almost like Arizona didn't want to utilize that in their favor. They did run for a buck 23, but they left some meat on the bone there. They did pick off Jacoby Brissett 3 times. Banks got him, Newsom got him, and rookie Arvell Reese, who's now the second shot on the board for Defensive Rookie of the Year, had his first career interception. He also had 8 solo tackles, 1 for loss, 3 passes defended on the day. All the adversity. No Brian Burns, your best defensive player. No Jackson Dart, your first-round quarterback. John Harbaugh says, good teams keep plugging away.
2: All right, great locker room after the game. Really, really fun to be a part of that. That's what winning is. That's what winning teams do. You know, they find ways to win games. That's why they're winning teams, and I'm proud of these guys for that. Also proud of their faith. I felt like, I'm going to just be honest with you. I was praying, you know, and And I guess God came through. So,
0: well, apparently the big man upstairs was listening to him and allowed his team to win. I wonder if Mike LaFleur was doing the same thing, because that would be weird. Puts God in quite a conundrum there. Either way, Giants get the win. Giants are 3-1. We are on the season win total over 7.5. When Jackson Dart went down, felt like that was dead. I don't think it's exactly a lock these days as the in-season win total 7.5, but the Giants have a chance, and they're going to be competitive. And whenever Winston runs his course, because he always runs his course, we will eventually see J.J. McCarthy out there, and you wonder if they can do something that the quarterback whisperer Kevin O'Connell couldn't in Minnesota. 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Bet sharp, look square. Now, staying in the NFC East, we got our day started with the Colts beating the Commanders 30-13. They were laying 5.5 at close. We go under the total of 46.5. But the story in that one is Marcus Mariota went down with an injury. So Ethan Kalakmanis was forced to play the bulk of that game for the Commanders. Dan Quinn said, look, we understand adversity and we embrace it.
3: Our team is really tough. And I told him tonight, we are the ones that are built for this type of adversity, and we're back to the division game, and we're going to do all we can to get ourselves ready. We've got a 70-man roster, and we'll lean into that as we find out more about some of the guys on injuries and also some returning from injury.
0: Yeah, Mariota had his leg pinned under a falling defender, left the game after the second drive. They think it's an MCL. They'll know more after they get some scans. But the Colts weren't really all that impressive and didn't have to be, because a third stringer, Kalakmanis, had to come in. And he went 15 of 33 for a 186, a touchdown and an interception. But what jumps out to me is the line for next week. Washington's laying 3, hosting the Giants. Total's 43.5. And both defenses aren't very good, so I don't hate the idea of an over 43.5. But that line would tell me Jaden Daniels is returning. There was a report earlier today he could play. That was from Jonathan Jones of The Athletic. Doesn't mean he will play. And even if he does, I think the Giants plus 3 might be worth a look as well. In division, catching a field goal. Who knows what version of Jaden Daniels we're actually going to get on the other side. Speaking of on the other side, what did we see in the late action? The coach of the year is correctly marketed right now, and I'll explain why when we return.
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3: Cashing Out rolls on from the Circa Sportsbook in downtown Las Vegas. I'm Dustin Sweetelson. Week four in the National Football League wraps up on Monday night. We will preview the Saints and the Falcons coming up in just about 30 minutes on the show. I have a couple player props I like, and it's a game that I am likely adding the over and maybe some more before we get started. It feels like a game where we could have some fireworks with those two teams in the NFC South, but want to look back on the action earlier on Sunday, where I think if you look at the NFL Coach of the Year market, despite the Raiders losing 30-27 to the Chiefs, it's correctly marked right now the way that it is, where you have your favorite there as Clint Kubiak at 6-1. Now, Ben Johnson's tied with him, and I wouldn't really argue for the case for him either. But to me, Clint Kubiak, the story is what he's had to overcome, because it's not just picking up where Pete Carroll, I guess, left off, but kind of just dropped off essentially a year ago. It's that no one's been able to get this right, going back multiple versions and regimes to take over this franchise. And Clint Kubiak already has the Raiders looking like a good, respectable football team week in and week out. They're 3-1, first loss of the year to Kansas City, who moves to 4-0 on the season. But coming off this game, the thing that blew me away is the Raiders wouldn't go away. And that's so different than years past. They didn't just lay down and die. It was 30-19, and with a minute 46 left, Cousins found Bowers to make it 30-27, and they just tried to come back and get back in this thing, and they just could not win the game. But they were there. They were competitive. They were in it every step of the way. They do cover, catching 5 on the closing number, and we wind up in this one going over the total of 47.5. But Kenneth Walker was too much. And you know what? When you score 2 touchdowns within 11 seconds of each other, it's going to be a lot for another team to overcome. He finishes the day 22 of 177, 2 touchdowns on the ground. And oh, by the way, he is the second shot. No, he's the favorite now. He moved. Jahmyr Gibbs had a rough Sunday Night Football. Kenneth Walker, plus 330, is your favorite for Offensive Player of the Year. It's tough to argue against. Mahomes was okay, 15-30 for 225 and 2 touchdowns. Are we never going to see the old Mahomes? Like, is that never going to happen again? Is what he did, can we actually attribute a lot of his success to Tyreek Hill? I know he won without Tyreek Hill, but the peak of Mahomes was Tyreek Hill just flying past people and Mahomes gearing back and chucking it 50, 60, 70 yards in the air. That was also when he had a prime Travis Kelce could move. I still love Mahomes. I think he's obviously a Hall of Famer and one of the greats of all time, but he's not quite the same. And the approach is a little bit different from the Chiefs here. Kirk Cousins, on the other end of things, 31 of 52 for 365, 2 touchdowns, and an interception as Kansas City moves to 4-0, but they do not cover, laying 5.5 in this one against the Raiders. A team that blew me away as well today was the Jacksonville Jaguars. They beat the Bengals on the road 22-17. And they were catching 2.5 in this game, and I'm kicking myself because I love two teams that I wanted to use in Circa Millions, and I always overthink this. I go, well, we're not getting the key number, so I'm not going to bet it. No, I like Jacksonville. I like Buffalo. I didn't use them, and that's why I wound up having a 2-3 week in Circa Millions, which I'm so freaking annoyed about. Should have bet Jacksonville plus 2.5, too. They're now 3-1 on the season, second straight year starting 3-1 for Liam Cohen. Bengals fall to 2-2 on the year, but I thought Jacksonville set the tone pretty early. Cincinnati came back, had the ball with a minute 44 left. Bengals went from their own 17 to the Jacksonville 21 when they were down by 5 in the final couple minutes there. Chase Brown caught a ball, but he was tackled just shy of the marker. That ended the game. And when you look at this game, Jacksonville took advantage of opportunities. They kicked field goals early in this game. They were on the road. They wanted the lead. They weren't going to overthink this like I did with not betting on them. They went up 6-3 early. And Trevor Lawrence was solid, man. 18-23 for 227 and a touchdown. And it's the first win over the Bengals in four tries for him in Jacksonville. He has now beaten every AFC opponent at least once in his career. Joe Burrow, when we talk about the other locker room, two interceptions. Jordan Lewis had a crazy juke of T. Higgins on one after he caught it to run it back a little bit. Jacksonville now has an interception in nine straight games. That's a franchise record and the longest streak in the National Football League, which Liam Cohen says that's just what they do down in Duval.
4: In a lot of ways, it's an identity piece. It's a pillar of our defense. It's something that they practice over and over and over again on a daily basis. Wednesday, Thursday, Friday is about ball disruption. It's every single day. So the amount of detail in which Campy coaches it with and the rest of the defensive coaches, the players take it personally. They take it seriously, and they know it's an edge for us. They know it's something that obviously can help us win football games. So I'd like to believe it's a part of our DNA at this point.
3: Hey, their defense looks awesome. The offense is just good, and Cohen knows how to call up plays and keep a defense on their heels. After this, they're going to be taking on Philadelphia. That game is a neutral, though, across the pond in London, where they know what to do in those overseas games. Philadelphia, you know, hasn't been through it before, and who knows if Devontae Smith is going to be available for them. Following that, they stay in England, and they host Houston. Then they have their bye. After that, it's Indy. They go to Baltimore, at Tennessee, at the Giants. Tennessee again. Man, I'm looking at this schedule. Guys, you can get 5-1 on Jacksonville to be the one seed. I don't think that's crazy. They have a head-to-head win over Cincinnati. They have a head-to-head win over New England. I think that could pay dividends. And Baltimore in Week 9 going on the road, it's not like that's been a scary place. New Orleans just went and punked them last week in their home opener this year. I would definitely start thinking about Jacksonville maybe 5-1 to be the one seed in the AFC. Now, for Cincinnati, a team that a lot of us were high on again, this was the fear, right? You looked at the schedule for them, and you wanted them to get off to a hot start. And, you know, coming into this one, they're 2-1. They win this game. They're favored to do so at home. Coming off a bad loss to Pittsburgh, you figure you'll get the best version of them. No, it's the same old nonsense from Zach Taylor. He's just not a good coach. He's probably not a special coach. He might be a good coach, but he doesn't get you over the top. He doesn't win on the margins. He doesn't elevate his players and maximize the talent, squeezing what is left out of them onto the field. It's going to get easier, though, for Cincinnati because they go to Miami, then they have their bye. And coming off the bye at Baltimore, I think that is huge. The fact that they will go to Baltimore fresh, rested, ready to go is absolutely crucial because looking at Baltimore's schedule, I just want to confirm this, Baltimore, their bye is not until week 13. And also, we don't know the status of Lamar Jackson, who left the Ravens game at halftime with an ankle injury. It may be, I don't even want to speculate, but I saw the doctors on Twitter speculating there's a chance it's a high ankle, it might be a low ankle. Either way, if Baltimore doesn't have him for that matchup after, you know, the bye week in 3 weeks, which I guess he should be back by then, Cincinnati could be in the driver's seat of this division. Everything could be going in their favor. I just like the way things shake out for them with that. There's a stretch coming up for them where it's at Miami, at Baltimore, versus Tennessee, versus Atlanta, versus Pittsburgh, at Washington. Like, at worst, that should be a 4-2. Possible they go 5-1, but we'll see how it shakes out because every time I believe in the Bengals, they wind up letting me down. And the Chargers are a team that has let many people down this year, whether it was Circa Survivor, whether it was betting them to cover these numbers. Although they did cover today, to be fair, to the Los Angeles Chargers. They did cover today against the Seahawks as they wound up losing with a comeback late, 30-23. I guess they pushed, technically. They pushed on the number of 7. 30-23, the final score. Seattle moves to 3-1 on the year. Chargers are 0-4. We mentioned that the 92 Chargers, the only 0-4 team to make the postseason. But nothing looks right. Justin Herbert still looks super clunky. He doesn't look confident. He went 19-31 for 189, a touchdown and 2 interceptions. It's a great defense, Seattle. But we were hoping to see more. We were hoping to see him elevate his game, and that's been an issue. And he has a new offensive coordinator, so there's no one else really to blame. Jim Harbaugh was answering questions following this loss, 30-23 on the road in Seattle, and was asked about the idea of Mike McDaniel and his job security.
5: His position as offensive coordinator in jeopardy at this point?
6: Like our players, like, and we have skilled coaches, and we're going to keep growing. That's
5: no.
6: His job is not in jeopardy. He's a skilled coach, and we're to keep growing.
3: Yeah, the excuses like build for the Chargers as the season goes on. You start mixing more. Well, it's new pieces. They're missing their center. The offensive line hasn't played together. Really, you're relying on receivers that can't do much when Ladd McConkey's not available, right? Ladd McConkey had to leave this game. Only two targets in the contest. No catches, no yards. So who is Justin Herbert throwing to? And these are all valid. It's just at some point you hope he's going to step up, and it keeps not happening, and that's the issue here. He also had a strip sack in the final minute, which sealed the game for the Seahawks. Seattle had 14 penalties, by the way. Franchise record, 150 yards. That is concerning. I don't know if they're as good as we thought they were. Now, maybe they don't have to be they last year were the best team in football. By no means did anyone think that that's like an all-time great team. So they could still win a Super Bowl with that defense and Darnold and Jackson Smith and Jigba on the other side, even without being like all-time great looking, and they would just start to build this dynasty that we all continue to doubt. But they're 3-1 on the season. They bounce back from last week losing at Washington, and you've got the Chargers in this defense allowing 30 points. They've allowed 24 points in every game this year. Something to think about when you're betting on Chargers games is that the over might be the way to look, because they're just letting people score. The problem is you don't know how much the Chargers are going to contribute to that equation. Ben Johnson is now tied for Coach of the Year atop the betting board. Why is that the case? We'll discuss it on the other side of Cashing Out.
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5: 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One game remains in week four of the NFL season. We'll preview the Falcons and the Saints coming up here in about 15 minutes on the program. But we are looking back on the biggest stories that went down earlier in the day. And there maybe is no bigger story in football than what Ben Johnson's doing right now with the Chicago Bears. No Caleb Williams, no problem. Wins on Monday Night Football with Case Keenum making his first start since 2023. And then today, wins with Tyson Bagent under center for the Bears. Final score 23-12 over the Jets. Game goes under the total of 43.5 of Chicago. Despite losing their starting quarterback, they're 3-1 on the season. The Jets are 1-3. How about this? Chicago had the ball for 42 minutes and 45 seconds. The Jets, 17 minutes, 15 seconds. The Bears with a backup quarterback, 7-15 on third down, 492 total yards, 232 on the ground. The Jets had a chance, got a goal line stand from Chicago on the opening drive, or against Chicago on the opening drive, but then had to punt it back. That set up a short field. Chicago scored in the next drive, and it just felt like the Jets maybe missed an opportunity to capture momentum on the road. The story for the Bears, though, aside from Ben Johnson and the brilliant coaching prowess, was Kyle Monongai. 30 carries, 146 yards, two touchdowns, and his coach hyped him up following the game.
6: He's the same guy every day. So, I mean, he shows up and he runs hard and, it just so happened we gave him the ball 30 times apparently. So I didn't even know until I got in my office at the end, but he ran super, super hard. Roshan ran super hard as well. We really like that room and where they're at right now. And then of course you combine that with our bigs up front and the tight ends, the way that they block. I mean, it's fun to watch them go to work.
5: Yeah, this team doesn't make excuses, and I think that's the biggest thing you see. Like, they had every chance to say, you know what, we're not going to be at our best. We don't have our guy that we think is an MVP guy, a guy that was this close to getting us towards the Super Bowl a year ago. Tyson Bagent comes in and goes 25-34 for 268. He gets Roma Dunze involved in the offense, 6-94, and the offense just kept doing exactly whatever it needed to win the game. Ben Johnson is tied with Clint Kubiak for Coach of the Year at 6-1. But big picture, we talked about this early in the year. We took Chicago to win the NFC North. I think it was like plus five something. It was in the five range. I'd have to look in my phone, and there's too many dead futures to scroll through. They're now plus 240. I still think that's worth a play. I also bet them on Monday night to win the NFC and win the Super Bowl. I think all of that's still a play with this team because of their attitude. The defense was good today. They shut down this Jets offense that has not been horrible to start the season. And the Chicago Bears, you can still get them 18-1 to win the Super Bowl. As far as the NFC is concerned, Chicago's 8.5-1. Who really scares you? I really want you to tell me, because the Niners don't scare you. At some point, that entire team's going to be on the IR. The Rams don't scare you. They play with fire every week, and they do not look crisp. Seattle might scare you, but if Chicago is able to put 30 points on the board, do we believe Seattle's doing the same? I don't know. I think the upside's there for Chicago. You kind of know what those other teams are. Chicago could get better. Chicago could improve. They could continue to stack onto these wins. To me, if you're looking at anyone to win the NFC, it's Chicago, 8.5 to 1. And today's a big reason why. To win a game the way that they did. You knew they'd win, but would they cover? Right? Would they come through? Would they make it a no-doubter? The Jets didn't have a prayer late in this game. Chicago ends up walking away with the win. And the Jets, we do congratulate them. Their first interception, it was by Minkah Fitzpatrick since week 18 of 2024. They went 637 days without an interception. Now, they only had 7 first downs. They had 157 total yards. And I'll credit the Bears' defense for stepping up in this game as they'd allowed 28 points now over 3 games. 28 points over 3 games since week 1 when they got allowed 37 at Carolina. So Carolina scored 37 on them week 1 since then, 28 points over the 3 games. That is pretty impressive for them. I think Chicago is a buy now team. I still think it's worth a look on the Bears. The Ravens beat the Titans, but it came at a cost. 24-18, the final score. Titans do cover the 11.5, so that's noteworthy there as we push on the total of 42. But Lamar Jackson left this game with an ankle injury at halftime. Tyler Huntley came in, went 8 of 9 for 63 yards, didn't have a touchdown or interception, just brought in to manage the game as Jackson left the game in a protective boot. Head coach of the Ravens, Jesse Minter, met with the media after the game and talked about the Lamar situation.
0: A little bit of an ankle. We hope, you know, don't know enough about it right now, but we'll have to see where that's at. But again, thought Snoop came in and ran the operation in a way that allowed us to get the win, you know, which is most important. And so we'll see where that's at.
7: Could he have come back into the game?
0: Yeah, there were some talks about that. So I think hopefully it's in a good spot.
5: That kind of sounds like he's trying to force it to be optimistic without knowing if he should be optimistic. They'll do more scans and we'll find out. But if the Ravens don't have Lamar, they're in a bit of trouble here. And this is just kind of what this team has been whenever he goes down. Is like they can win games, but you don't feel confident if they have to get into a shootout if they're capable of doing so. And I don't know if this defense is good enough to shut out teams and keep them in games without Lamar making big plays offensively. Zay Flowers, by the way, 8 for 118 and a touchdown. He had 150 through the air in week 1, 84 in week 2, 118 this week. Remember, he missed a game. Insane start for him. It's very clear Declan Doyle knows how to get him the ball in space and let him cook. But Baltimore's also an undisciplined team that I want to bring up. 13 penalties for 131 yards in this game. Lucky for them, though, they were facing Tennessee, who over the last few years has been one of the worst teams in football. And I think maybe you can even pinpoint to Derrick Henry, now on the Ravens, who scored a touchdown against his former team today. The Titans are 6-32 straight up since not offering him a contract extension in 2024. So the Titans fought back, made it a 6-point game today. With 1:12 to go, Wandale Robinson scored a touchdown, and they got the 2-point conversion. But they just couldn't get the ball back and win the game ultimately. One thing that stands out to me as well is Carnell Tate. It's very clear that you have a quarterback in Cam Ward who is struggling, and he's going to force feed his number one target the ball, and that's now Carnell Tate. Carnell Tate had 9 receptions on 12 targets for 145 yards. He's had 9 and 12 targets in back-to-back games, and I think if they're going to force feed him the football, you have to consider him for Offensive Rookie of the Year. Now, he's gotten super short in that market. He's down to 4.5 to 1. He was 12 to 1 before this game. I'm not betting 4.5 to 1 in a market that feels wide open, but this was, by my estimation, the top receiver in this class in a situation on a team that's going to be losing a lot. I think he's going to get the ball a ton because Ward wants to force the ball his way because he can trust him. So he could put up the numbers necessary to win this. I'm not running to the window to bet it, but it's just something to consider if maybe it gets a little bit longer if he has an off week here or there. Final game to look at, recapping Sunday's action. It was the Packers 17, the Buccaneers 14. And boy, was that an underwhelming win for Green Bay, who closed laying 2.5. Now, depending on when you want to use the spread, whether it was the opener, whether it was what was most heavily bet on that forced this number down to 2.5, because this one was originally 3.5. The Buccaneers have now failed to cover in 13 straight games, if you use the 2.5 number, because they lost by 3 in this game. And for the first time since 2014, the Buccaneers are 0-4 on the season. 1992, I keep mentioning it, the Chargers, last team to go 0-4 and make the playoffs. The Buccaneers will not be joining that list. The Packers won this game despite being 2 of 10 on third down. Now, they were 3 of 3 on fourth. They had 10 penalties for 68 yards. They had two turnovers against a backup quarterback making his first ever start. And oh, by the way, that guy's also a rookie in Jalen Daniels. But Jalen Daniels, 19-27 through the air for 148 and a touchdown. Two interceptions, that's an issue. 8-55 on the ground. That is going to be a theme to watch how they set that number because he is very much a running quarterback and very good at doing so. But some bad news as well for the Bucs coming off of this. Baker Mayfield's dealing with a dislocated thumb, and it could go from anywhere from 3 to 6 weeks where he's out, where initially we thought it was on the shorter end of things. This thing could push a little bit deeper into the season. Tampa Bay might be the worst team in the NFL. And for Green Bay, they got the win. They certainly don't look good or feel good, and Jordan Love had this to say about the game.
8: Not far. Not far at all. I think everybody in that locker room knows that. And it really is just a matter of coming out here and executing on Sunday. And that's where we got to do a better job of. I know what type of team we are. I know the players we got. So, you know, we're right there. And it just comes down to coming out, executing, and making plays when we get those opportunities. So that's where we got to clean it up, do a better job. But I have no doubt that we can get better and improve and be a great team.
5: Yeah, I don't know, Jordan. I don't know. Now, this week feels like one of those weeks, though, where you think about Green Bay. The Bears are in Green Bay, laying 2.5. Total's 44.5 in this one. Everyone's going to want to lay it with Chicago. Like, my initial thought was lay it with Chicago. No, I've seen this play out too many times. In division, home divisional dog. Everyone's counting them out, doubting them. They know what's on the line here. LaFleur deserves a little bit more credit than he's getting, I feel like, at times. I know he's on the hot seat. If this thing gets to 3, I think I'll hold my nose and I'll take the underdog in the Green Bay Packers catching 3 points at home, hosting the Bears. I don't want to. I don't really. You can't make me do it, but I might make myself do it. We've got Monday Night Football to talk about, the Falcons and the Saints. Who are we targeting in the player prop market? That's next.
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6: Back on Cashing Out, I'm Dustin Sweetelson, coming to you as always from the Circus Sportsbook in downtown Las Vegas. Me here, you there. Thanks for making us part of your night. 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One football game remains. In week four of the NFL season, it is the Atlanta Falcons going to New Orleans to take on the Saints. This one opened 2.5, and it looks like a little bit of love for Atlanta coming in. It's down to 1.5 at most shops, just South Point and here at Circa. We're looking at twos right now. Total drifting slightly, 47 up to 47.5 at some places, 48 here at Circa. As this game is going to be played on the 20th anniversary of the Katrina game with Steve Gleason block punt. Both teams enter this matchup in their history since 2022, 4-4 against the spread against each other. New Orleans, 21-17 against the spread against Atlanta, going back to 2007. 10-9, though, against the spread in New Orleans. So not covering as much there, covering more, slightly more, on the road in Atlanta when they meet up. Unders 5-3 going back to 2022, 3-1 in New Orleans since 2022. But last season, Atlanta swept this series, which you kind of forget with the way things have gone for the Falcons, firing Raheem Morris, turning over to Kevin Stefanski in the offseason. But Atlanta won 24-10 in New Orleans back on November 23rd of 2025. They were 1.5-point dogs, went under the total there. And Atlanta won 19-17 in Atlanta on January 4th. New Orleans did cover, though, catching four, the under, cashed in that game as well. But looking at the way they come into this game, you have to kind of throw out what you saw from Atlanta to begin the season when Cooper Rush was at quarterback. It's not that Michael Penix is a superstar. It's just he's a significant upgrade. At the very least, he's a competent quarterback compared to what they were getting to open the season. So you kind of don't really use that information, the offensive statistics, when you look at how they match up with New Orleans, who, by the way, is going to be without their lead running back, Travis Etienne, who hit the IR this week. Should be a lot of Kendre Miller, should be an additional workload for Alvin Kamara, but I don't know what that means. I don't know if either of those guys really are going to put up huge numbers against an Atlanta defense that they have some issues on the back end, and they don't get after quarterbacks, but I don't know if New Orleans is going to be able to establish a run game, and that's why my player props I've attacked in this matchup are focusing on the New Orleans passing attack. But Kevin Stefanski enters this matchup where he's 1-2 against the spread, 2-1 to the under on the year with Cleveland. In his career on Monday Night Football, he's only 2-4 covering the number, 3-2 to the over. But an interesting wrinkle here is he's playing in Monday Night Football off of Thursday Night Football, which means extra rest. Now, he's only 1-4 against the spread off of Thursday Night Football as a coach, but he's 3-2 to the over. He's 13-17 against the spread as a road dog of 7 or less in his career, but 19-11 to the over in that regard. Kellen Moore in this matchup comes in as a head coach, 11-9 against the spread, 13-7 to the under in his career. It's his first ever deal coaching on Monday Night Football, which kind of surprised me, but I guess with how bad New Orleans was expected to be, they didn't get a Monday Night game a year ago. He's 3-6 against the spread, 7-2 to the under at home, 2-2 against the spread, 3-1 to the under as a home favorite. He's 0-4 against the spread, 3-1 to the under as a when the home total is between 42.5 and 49. Now, the Falcons 1-2 coming into this game off a 35-14 win against Green Bay. I don't know if that says as much about Atlanta as it says about Green Bay, how depleted they were on the offensive line, how banged up their defense is without Micah Parsons. But Bijan Robinson had 29 carries for a 194 and 2 touchdowns on the ground. Drake London had 9 catches for a 194 in this game, but I went to Opta AI, VEASAN.com to see the player prop projections. Become a VEASAN Pro right now, and you can see them. And they don't like either of those guys to do what you would think that they would do against this defense for New Orleans. So first of all, for Drake London, they have him going under his 5.5 receptions, 5% edge to the under there. In terms of his receiving yardage, they have him going, slightly under, 0.9% edge to the under. So that's not a huge, huge number there. Now, for Bijan Robinson, they are a little bit bigger, 7.6% edge to the under. His rushing prop is 87.5. They project him for 78.41. I wanted to look at him here. I just can't do it because you've got a slight underdog on the road. I'm not sure they're going to be running the ball late. It is a good matchup, which we'll get into in just a moment. But the Saints come into this game. They have had a weird start. They took Detroit to overtime, which they could have and should have won that game in week one at Ford Field. They beat Baltimore in week two on the road at M&T, 24-17. Then they lost at home to the Raiders, 35-27. This is a get-right spot. This is a situation for the Saints where the division feels like it should be theirs. A lot of people hyped them up in the offseason. I'm on Atlanta. I got Atlanta over 4-1 to win this division, and this game is part of that, so that's why I won't bet Atlanta in this spot. As far as the South is concerned, the Saints are the favorite at plus 144, Carolina's plus 194, and Atlanta's plus 325, but I do think that Atlanta is capable of winning this game. I'm just not willing to bet it. What I am going to bet on is the over. I think we see a lot of points. I think we see these two teams trade shots. I think because New Orleans will not be able to establish a run in this game, they're going to throw it a lot, and Atlanta allows the most receiving yards, third most receptions per game to opposing wide receivers. With that, let's look at a couple player props that I like. Chris Olave, over 6.5 receptions, minus 137. If you can get an over 6.5 and pay the juice, I'm willing to do that here. I do think he gets the 7, 8, maybe even 9 catches in this game. He has 27 catches on 36 targets through 3 games. So do the math. That is 9 per for him entering this game. With Shuck at quarterback, according to my math, 83 receptions in 12 games. That's an average of 6.92 per game with Shuck at quarterback. So he should be able to get over this number in a critical moment, critical game, where I feel like without that run game, the short stuff to Olave is going to be an extension of not having that run game out there. And I'm also going to take, you know, him over on his receptions, because if you go back and look, the last 3 times he's faced the Falcons, last year just 1 game, 9 catches for 70 yards. 2024, 8 catches for 87 yards. In 2023, you saw him twice, 7 for 114, 3 for 56. That's over in 3 of the last 4 against this Falcons secondary that I don't think has anyone who can hang with him. And the way they involve him in the offense, throw to him a lot, especially to move the chains. That's going to be critical here without a rushing attack to get a flow going on the ground. I'm also taking Juwan Johnson over 40.5 receiving yards here. He's at the over in all 3 games this year. He's basically another receiver out there. 19 targets in 3 games, and he was a bad matchup for this Atlanta defense a year ago where he had 46 and 61 against them. So that both over 40.5. And speaking of over, I'm going to bet the over in the game. I don't bet a lot of game overs in the NFL. I'm more of just like look for an under here or there and kind of be on it, but this feels like fireworks. I'm having a hard time stopping myself from betting Devon Vele over on it, either his receptions or receiving yards. I think Kyle Pitts, who Opta AI at VEASAN.com, the player prop projections, they like Kyle Pitts to go over by 13.9% his receiving yards. Number set at 29.5, they have him 37.95, and I think I'm going to add that as well. New Orleans allows the second most receptions, third most receiving yards to opposing tight ends this year. Now, they also allow the fourth most rushing yards to running backs, 10th most receiving yards allowed to running backs. So Bijan maybe makes sense if you want to combo him. but the number's just a little bit too high. I think Kyle Pitts, if you're looking for a guy, and I know that if you're looking at Kyle Pitts' game logs, you're like, hang on, he's not exactly the focal point of the offense right now. Well, they said 2 weeks ago they wanted to involve him more, and that was going to be like a real goal of theirs as an offense. They weren't able to do it against Green Bay because Drake London was just tearing up that Packers secondary. I think this could be the spot because the matchup is right. So I may add Kyle Pitts as well here. Speaking of adding, I did add a few bets up at VSiN.com/picks. So as far as week five is concerned, give me Philly and Jacksonville under 43.5. That game's in London. We don't know the injury status for a lot of these Eagles guys, but even if they play, I still think it's going to be an underfest. You may not have Devontae Smith on the outside. You may not have Saquon Barkley. You may not even have Tank Bigsby. So I like the under there. Also, Texas and Oklahoma, Red Rivers this week, under 40.5. I trust both defenses to show up with a bye week in between to be locked and loaded. Also, we took Georgia minus 118 at Alabama. Y'all are hyping up Keelan Reynolds, and I understand it. He's been awesome, but Keelan Russell, I should say. I think that Georgia is going to be a reality check this year with a well-coached team. And also, give me North Carolina plus the 4 at Pitt this week. We also have baseball going down, a couple games on Monday. And as of now, we've got Anthony Kay taking on Gavin Williams, where the Guardians are minus 160. And we've got Anthony Kay and Chicago plus 132. 6.5 is the total. I would look at the under. Anthony Kay had pretty solid numbers this year going up against this Guardians team. And also, you have Gavin Williams finishing the season pretty strong. Numbers weren't as great against Chicago as I would have anticipated, but the strikeout numbers are there. I wouldn't bet his K prop, though. And then Cam Schlittler and the Yankees take on the Rays. Freddie Peralta plus 109 at home. Schlittler's minus 131. Total 6.5. I would go under 6.5. But my fear is Freddie Peralta finally blows up, even though he's been tremendous over his last 4 starts. I think Schlittler minus 131. Give me the Yankees. Give me him in a critical game, even up this series, be the stopper and the ace that they need. Get more breakdowns of the baseball postseason. Jensen Lewis, Dave Ross, they have you covered. Plus, former NFL GM Marty Herney will join them to react to the weekend that was in the NFL. Plus, you'll get a preview of Monday Night Football, beginning with VSiN by the Books at 7 a.m. Eastern Time.
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2: 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You can always catch the show, SiriusXM Channel 189, YouTube TV, the VSIN Watch app, and radio affiliates across the United States of God Bless America. We've got the fourth quarter Sunday Night Football in progress, where while we were away, the Carolina Panthers added a field goal to make this a 32-19 game. We're looking at a 13-point game. 8:59 to go. Certainly enough time for the Detroit Lions to come back here, but they're going to have to work quickly. They're going to need to score quickly, get a stop, and score a touchdown again. Because the reality is, you're not playing for field goals at this juncture of the game. You're going to need to find pay dirt. You're going to need to pick up more points than that. And we will look at the Lions offense as they come back out on the field here in just a moment. Now down by 13 on the road at Carolina. But the biggest thing that jumps out watching this game is Carolina might be a solid football team. I don't know if I'd say they're good. I don't know if they're a contender in the NFC, but they're a really solid football team. Detroit certainly has some liabilities on defense that I think the Panthers are taking advantage of, as Tet McMillan, 12 catches for 170 and two touchdowns in this game, but it's more than that. Bryce Young is growing up. He looks like he understands the system. He knows what to do with the football. Super decisive and just making quick decisions and not putting the ball in harm's way, getting rid of it when he has nothing doing. And I just think that's been the most impressive thing to watch from this offense, is that they're very crispy. Now, they're super one-dimensional in looking towards Tet McMillan over and over again. They're going to have to involve a lot of other people if this offense is going to hit the ceiling that they want to. But I love what I've seen so far from this team. And right now, with them leading 32-19, their current favorites in the marketplace, if I can get this thing to refresh, my internet went out here on the computer, of 7.5. They're laying 7.5. 6-1 you can get on the Lions right now on the money line. Total is 59.5. And with that field goal, I should note, that puts us at, what, 51 points scored in the game? Oh, no. We are not there yet. We are not at the over. The total was set at 51.5. So somewhere out there, there's someone clenching their butt cheeks, because things could get dicey here. What if the Lions don't score? What if the Panthers just run the clock out? Could get tricky. No, you're going to be fine. You're going to get that over. Trust me. I'm saying that sort of sarcastically, but you're going to get it potentially like in the next three plays from the Lions. Both teams are just moving the football up and down. And the Lions are going to treat everything with 8:54 to go now, working from their own 24-yard line. Everything's four-down territory. So that means the approach on second down and third down is with that in mind. As that one's over the middle, that looks like it's Laporta, and that is down to the 49-yard line. Great pickup, Sam Laporta, over the middle. And if I'm Detroit, that's what I'm attacking, the middle of the field. A lot of times when we get late in these games and the team has a multi-score lead, they're more susceptible because they don't want to get beat deep. So they pin those guys back on the sides. The middle of the field is there, and it's there for Jahmyr Gibbs, who tries to make a man miss but goes down for about a 7.5, 8-yard gain. That's 100% the approach right now. Dink and dunk your way into the red zone. Then once you're there, make them pay. Score some points. Get a touchdown and do it quickly. That is the goal here, with Detroit now facing a 2nd-and-2 situation, down 32-19. We have an injury on the field. Looks like someone from Carolina needs a little bit of help here. But we await them to come back, and the numbers dropped. Carolina is now laying 6.5. Total in the game's gone up to 62.5. That is with the anticipation of a Lions touchdown on this drive. While they go to a break, let's update you on the baseball, because we got plenty of drama brewing there as well. NLDS Game 2, Dodgers lead the series 1-0. Braves lead this game 3-1. We're in the bottom of the eighth inning. Looks like Fuentes is being taken out of the game, so there is a timeout on the field with them making a move. And they're in a commercial break right now, but Atlanta has the lead 3-1 in that contest. Looking at the betting market in the NLDS, we have got the Dodgers are plus 950 and minus 3,500 with Atlanta. As it does appear, they got out of it, Atlanta, in the bottom of the eighth. So I think we're going to the ninth inning right now, is what it looks like. I'd love to tell you, but my internet just went on this laptop, which is very helpful when you're doing a show. I don't really understand how that happens, but yeah, that's happening right now to us here. Either way, we will journey on here, as I'll use my phone. I don't know why I'm telling all of you.

that. It's completely irrelevant to you, but either way, that's where we stand. Both games are at a break, which has not happened simultaneously thus far. In case you're wondering what is cashed in this game, well, we have Bryce Young going over basically every prop that matters. Over 21.5 completions, over 35.5 attempts, over 243.5 pass yards, and over 1.5 touchdowns, which was minus 133 juice for him there. So Bryce Young's having a day, and he's going to get the ball back, but I don't think he's taking the air. He's going to throw the ball all that much the rest of the way with them leading 32-19. His stat line's 27 of 36 for 307 and two touchdowns. Chuba Hubbard, 17 carries, 118 yards against this Detroit defense. His numbers were set at 16.5 and 66.5. He is easily getting over that, nearly doubling the yardage for his props coming into this one. But the story offensively is Teteroa McMillan. His props were set at 5.5 and 73.5, legitimately doubling both. 12 catches, 170 yards, and two touchdowns. He has two touchdowns. He was 8.5 to 1 to score two, plus 120 anytime. And Chuba Hubbard has two touchdowns. He was 4.5 to 1 for two, and minus 125 for an anytime touchdown there. So that's where we stand with Sunday Night Football. We're back out after the injury timeout for Carolina. And we go back to the Lions with the football, trying to cut this lead to a one-score game. 8:19 to go. They're facing a 2nd-and-2 right around midfield. 9th inning, top half. Braves are up, taking on Sasaki for the Dodgers. 3-1. They lead the Dodgers in that one. There's Amon-Ra St. Brown. That is his 5th catch of the night here, and that moves the chains for the Lions. We went in-game, St. Brown over 6.5 receptions, which we love to see that. I do think there's enough time with at least 2 possessions remaining for the Lions for him to catch 2 more balls in this game. In fact, that is a pass over the middle to Sam Laporta, and the Lions offense continues to hum here. 7:50 to go. They'll be facing a 2nd-and-short now, and time is the key. Scoring as quick as possible is the objective if you're the Lions. You want as many cracks at this as you can. You don't want to waste any timeouts. That's a shot to the outside and a brilliant throw by Jared Goff to Jameson Williams, who is having a monster night. Lions quickly getting the line, and Carolina does not have an answer for this hurry-up offense. J-Mo is up to 6 catches for 102. His props were set at 3.5 and 50.5, easily clearing those. That is a throw towards the end zone, but it is out of bounds. The positive is for the Lions, it stops the clock at 7 minutes and 16 seconds. Looking at the adjusted number in-game with Detroit on the move, it is still 6.5. Panthers laying it. We've got a total of 63.5 currently, which is interesting. It's like the market doesn't believe the Lions score and Carolina doesn't score on the other end, because let's be fair to Carolina. A lot of time on the clock. Plenty of time for them to go downfield, as their drives have been in the 4 to 5 minute range. They're scoring very quickly against the Lions, who have not proven they can keep Carolina out of the end zone of this game very much. So 7:16 to go, and are they going to get a delay game? I think they just got a delay game. Nope, they got the snap off, they say. That's a throw, and that's a miss by Jared Goff over the middle that was intended for Amon-Ra St. Brown. 3rd-and-10 now coming up for the Lions, but like I said just a few minutes ago, they're treating this like 4-down territory. They need touchdowns. They don't need field goals. So I imagine this could be a dump off to Gibbs out of the backfield or a screen to St. Brown. Something just to shorten the 4th-and-whatever long situation it is. Make it a 4th-and-5, a 4th-and-4. Not necessarily throwing for the first down or the end zone, as they could do that. They are at the 15-yard line. But I think this is all about, even a draw play to Gibbs would make some sense. As Goff drops back, it's quick shot. Oh, it's swatted at the line of scrimmage, and he had St. Brown on a short pattern. Now 4th-and-10, 3 timeouts. Your defense isn't getting stops. Detroit, unfortunately, has to go for it here. This is a really bad spot for them. They needed something on that play. And by the way, they got what they wanted. They faced some pressure, and in the face of pressure, it left the kind of median in the field wide open. All the DBs dropped back to right at the sticks, which meant St. Brown had a chance to catch it and run with a blocker in front of him, and unfortunately, it was knocked down at the line of scrimmage. So now 4th-and-10 coming from the 15, and 2 seconds on the play clock. I don't think they're going to get this play off, and I don't think they want to. I think that was intentional by Detroit to set up a field goal, which is insane, because the field goal makes it a 22. I don't understand that. 22-32, so it's a 10-point game, 7:10 to go. Your defense hasn't done anything. In fact, in the second half,
you haven't forced a punt, right? Like, going back and looking, I don't believe they forced a punt here in the second half. So that is a really, really weird move. Numbers up to 8.5. Carolina's laying it. 58.5 is your in-game total right now. But going back and looking, there hasn't been a punt here in the second half. It's been nothing but points as they line up on 4th and 15 to throw it, and it's a false start in the Lions. This is a meltdown. Guys, I've been against the Lions since the preseason. Not to do a whole I told you so thing right now, but I'm going to give you a little I told you so. This team is the worst version of itself over the last 3 years. I know they're favored to win the North because their schedule's easy. The team has many, many flaws. The two most notable, offensive line is inexperienced and not physical. Number two, their secondary is bad, and it'll be bad even when they're at full strength eventually in a few weeks. But now they're on a 4th and 20. Their offense has to stay on the field because they can't get a stop and they can't get a run game going against the Carolina front line on defense that got torched in week one by Chicago. Detroit's not winning this division. The Vikings are favored in the North at like plus 125. They're not winning the division either. The only way you can look is Chicago. Ben Johnson is winning games with backup quarterbacks, with 38-year-olds in Case Keenum, who haven't played since 2023. Why are we still doubting the Bears winning the division? The Bears are winning the NFC North. This is ridiculous. We've got Detroit coming out for a 4th and forever. They're showing the 4th down stat numbers. Guys, it's 4th and 20. What's the play call? Say a prayer? I'll tell you what happens. Maybe it's a mini Hail Mary. Find out when we return right here on Cashing Out.

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4: 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We're taking you through the end of the fourth quarter of Sunday Night Football. Panthers lead 32-19. Panthers just got the ball back because on a third and 20, Jared Goff and the Lions tried a hook and ladder, and it did not work. And now Carolina has the football up here by 13, trying to ice them out of this game, facing a second and 7 from their own 15-yard line. We are one out away from game 2 of the NLDS between the Braves and the Dodgers, going in Atlanta's direction. Didi Fuentes on the bump, trying to close this thing out. Multi-inning save for him. The kid with electric stuff, Max Muncy, just stands in his way right now. Atlanta's up by 3. And if they even the series here, it gets a little bit juicy here for the Bravos. As right now, 1-0, Dodgers with the lead. But for Atlanta, going toe-to-toe and this offense coming through, but more importantly, the pitching showing up and limiting the Dodgers to 1, that is everything. That is everything they could have dreamt of. In fact, it's more than they really dreamt of. And oh, by the way, they'll be able to throw Chris Sale now, and that's how this series gets juicy. That is a throw to the left side, and I needed that one, and it is going to be an incompletion. Flag, though, is coming in. Might be on the Lions. Might be P.I. That was supposed to go to Bryson Tremaine. Bryson Tremaine missed it. And I noticed during the break, originally Bryson Tremaine was given two catches for, it's going to be offensive P.I. That's got to be, it's offensive P.I. Never mind. It's not on the Lions. Tremaine pushed off. But Tremaine, I bet him over 32.5 receiving yards. Initially, when he made his second catch, it said 33 yards on the box score. It now says 32. Apparently, they took a yard away from him. So now I'm not going to cash my two props on this game. You're killing me. That was going to at least make it a 7-8 game or 7-8 day for me with the betting. Instead, now it is going to be a 6-9 game because I don't know if Bryson Tremaine's getting back on the field after that call. And by the way, that was on third down. Carolina's going to punt. Let's see the Lions, who moved quickly into Carolina territory. Oh, they just ran into the kicker. This team stinks. God, they're so bad. How did you guys believe this team was going to win the North? I really want to know. They are a stupid football team. Dumb people playing for it. I don't even have that much money on them today. Bet them in game. But my God, how do you leave your feet? You're down 2 scores. There's 6 minutes to go. This is idiotic. Guys, Dan Campbell is in over his head. Let's stop falling for the culture BS. He is just like every alpha male grifter on social media telling you if you live your life under these commandments and you're a dominant person and you control every situation and you get the top hand on the handshake and you make sure you make the eye contact first, that somehow translates into winning football games. Guys, Dan Campbell seems like a great dude. Love him. He's a meathead. Okay, he's not an intellectual. And when it comes to calling plays and coaching up a team, unfortunately for him, the genius behind the operation that had this team looking like a Super Bowl contender is now the head coach of the Chicago Bears. Let's get it for real right now. The Detroit Lions may not make the playoffs with one of the easiest schedules in the league. They just make dumb decision after dumb decision. They can't cover anyone. They can't protect their quarterback. They can't clear running lanes for the best running back in the league in Jahmyr Gibbs. So why would anyone believe this team's capable of doing anything? That is my question to you. You can tell me at VSiN Live, at Dustin Sweetelson. You can always email the show as well, cashingout@vsin.com. That brings up, they called that off. So after that rant, all that stuff I just said is completely irrelevant. What happened that they called that off? He ran into the kicker. Hold on, what did I miss? All right, I retract everything I just said. What just happened? Johnny, do you know what happened? What? Why does Detroit have the football? What just happened? Running into the punter. All right. Well, Dan Campbell's might make me look like a real idiot today. That's fine by me. I have money on him, so we'll find out the rest of the way. What just happened? I got to know what just happened on that play. Why was the penalty declined? That makes no sense. The Lions have the football, and I don't understand why. That is a pass by Goff, and that is Tesla incompletion. He did not hold on to it. What are they saying? They're saying fair catch, penalty on Nwoske running into the kicker. It was declined. Oh, because it was fourth and it wasn't roughing the kicker. It was running into the kicker. So that would have been a 5-yard penalty, would have made it fourth and two. That's all it was. Okay. I thought it was roughing the kicker. Either way, I'm an idiot, but Dan Campbell's dumber. Don't worry. Tesla now with a hookup over the middle. That is a first down. I can't wait for the Lions to win this game. Oh, my God. I can't wait. It's going to happen now. Now that I went on that rant, I know how this goes for me all the time. Lions on the move. Now, they're still at the 41-yard line of Carolina. Still a ways to go with 5:04 to go. And that is Goff with another pass batted at the line of scrimmage. Looking at the betting market for this one, we've still got Carolina -6.5. Now, it is juiced -196 on the Lions catching the points. Total's 58.5. Lions on the money line, 5.5 to 1. I bet +110 earlier thinking I was a genius, and that's not the case anymore. So we'll see what they can do here. As Jared Goff's up to 356 passing yards in this game, by my math, that is over 258.5 passing yards for the game for his player prop for him. All right, 2nd and 10 now coming up for the Lions. Let's see what they do with 5:01 to go. And Goff looks over the middle. That's Laporta, and that is a nice chunk down to around the 15, 16-yard line. But this is about where they stalled out before. This is usually the situation where these offenses run out in this hurry-up of kind of field to work with their best plays. They need to score quickly. They need two scores. They need to score and a stop, score and a stop. Come on. Like, come on here. Goff looking to run. Nothing doing towards the sideline. That is going to be an incompletion. Clock does stop, though. 2nd and 10 coming up. But here's my thing, and this has been the point I've been making all along. Now that you need multi-scores and you have 3 timeouts, you have to treat 2nd and 10 as if it's 4-down territory. So we want 3 or 4 yards here. We want 3 or 4 yards on 3rd down, and then we want 3 or 4 yards on 4th down. Like, just keep doing it that way. Well, I guess 3 yards on the next 3 wouldn't get you a 1st down, but you get my point. You get a 4 mixed in there somewhere, and you'll be okay. And this is the same guy who just said that Dan Campbell was stupid. Could you imagine that? Not doing math right? All right, here we go. 2nd and 10 coming for the Lions from the 16-yard line. By the way, Braves did get the win, 3-1 in the NLDS, even that series at ones. That's a throw to St. Brown. That is a catch, and I believe that is an over for us in-game. Yep, over 6.5 receptions on St. Brown. We are not going to get the Gibbs over 79.5 receiving yards, which is a little disappointing, but or rushing yards, I should say. But at least the Lions are making this interesting. Oh, they did the same thing against Buffalo, and in the end, it was completely pointless. But let's see. You got to score quickly. Got to get a score in the next 2 plays. That is over the middle, and that's a miss on 3rd and 4. Throwing to Brock Wright. And I just, conceptually, if your game is on the line, essentially, like, your hopes as a team to start off 3-1 versus starting 2-2 are on the line, I prefer Brock Wright not to be the best option on that play. Like, no offense to him and his family. He's a nice-looking number 2 tight end, good run blocker, but I'd probably prefer someone a little more dynamic that's used to catching the football to be involved here. 4th and 4, this feels like the game for the Lions. Number is 6.5 right now, and play clock's all the way down to 2. Are they going to snap this? They get close every time. Quick throw by Goff. That is caught. And that is a 1st down, and that's Laporta. I like when they line up Laporta on the outside because he gets a mismatch with a corner that he's just way more physical than. I love when they do that, and I just feel like to move the chains, that's such a smart little wrinkle that they can mix in. Now it's 1st and goal from the 4, and I believe they just got called for a false start. Again, when I said stupid team. I mean, this is like all that Andrew Huberman stuff you see on social media and like David Goggins yelling at you about stuff, like that's Dan Campbell's a lot of that. There's not a lot of substance to it. He's just not a great coach. His team makes a lot of mistakes, and they're not good enough to make mistakes. If you're good and you can overcome it, go right ahead. You can play with fire and be a little risky and frisky. These cats ain't frisky, man. They ain't good. And now it's a 1st and goal, and they're backed up to around the 7.5, 8-yard line. This limits your play calling, but that's a shot towards the end zone. That's a touchdown. It's interesting. It's interesting now. Okay? Laporta finds Pater on the catch, and Sam Laporta's score touchdown was plus 185. We are looking at a 32-26 game right now. 32-26. We're under 4 minutes to go, but this is fascinating. I want to be clear. Everything I said about Dan Campbell and the Lions, I believe. I want them to win. I want to be wrong. But the PAT is about to come up to make it a 6-point game. I don't have a lot of hope. 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
4: Things are getting a little interesting here. Sunday Night Football. Welcome back in. It's Cashing Out. I'm Dustin Sweetelson. You're listening to VSiN, the Sports Betting Network. While we were away, Carolina got the football back following the Lions' score. 32-26 is the score. First down, I believe Carolina tried to pick it up on the ground. Didn't do much. Then on second down, just got called for a false start. It is now second and 14 for the Panthers. Up by six, Detroit just used a timeout with 3:22 to go, and Bryce Young's under pressure. All of a sudden, the Lions' defense getting pressure, and he throws it into the ground. It's going to be third and 14. Number, is this really 5.5? The market doesn't believe. Oh, I'm going to be such a contradiction right now. Guys, everything I just ranted about Dan Campbell, I just ranted about the Detroit Lions. Man, 5.5 is the number. They're 5.5-1 on the money line. I'll add a little bit on the money line. Doing like a quarter unit on the money line. 5.5-1. Third and four. If you can get a stop of third and 14, you also have two timeouts left with 3:16 to go. Touchdown wins the game, by the way. You go up by a score. As Bryce Young's under pressure, we're on 5.5-1 on the Lions. And stop. Was he in bounds? They're going to give him that catch? Oh, my God. Tet McMillan just made the dumbest catch on the sidelines. That's ridiculous. He's up to 192 catches. I want to see the review. Are his feet in? Now, he's a tall dude. Yeah, oh, his feet are definitely in, aren't they? 1 foot, 2 foot. In fact, the defender hit him. The defender hit him, and that helped his other foot land. Now he catches another ball. He's going to clear 200 yards receiving in this game. He's got 14 catches for a buck 92 as he just caught the ball, and that'll lead to a second and about, what, three or four coming up here? Dude, this is crazy. The Lions on third and 14 couldn't get a stop? Dude, Kelvin Shepard, update the LinkedIn, bro. It's time to go job hunting. You are not a defensive coordinator. I get that the pieces stink. You lost Terrion Arnold to his own legal transgressions. You don't have your safeties that you love. You are horrible at creating a defensive game plan. Tedrone McMillan's going to get 200 yards on you. Oh, man. That is embarrassing. What an embarrassing moment for me to bet on the Lions again. Like, that was just idiotic here. Just doing dumb things all day here. All right, 3:04 to go. Second and six coming now for the Panthers. Bryce Young, by the way, is up to 329 passing yards. He's 29 of 41. I don't even know now if I believe Carolina's as good as I thought they were. Now I'm starting to like pull back. Maybe Detroit just really is that bad, like historically bad defensively. That is a run by Hubbard. It is a stop for a loss of about a yard. Now it's going to be third and five, somewhere in that range coming up. We wait for them to mark it on the graphic as the Lions just used their final timeout. This is the game. Carolina's been the better team. Okay, so let's be crystal clear about that. Carolina has been significantly better as we await this big moment of the game. 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Third and six coming, 3 minutes on the dot remaining as Carolina lines up and a first down essentially ends this thing and gives them a win to move them to 2-2 on the season. Detroit, last gasp for hope. Will they get pressure on Young? They flush him out of the pocket. He looks to run, and he's taken down. It's now going to be 4th and 6, and they're at midfield. 2:49. The clock is a-churning, and Detroit's going to get the football back. And despite being awful in the second half defensively, they showed up when they needed to the most. We are looking now. It is still -5.5 on the spread, but it's -274 on the money line on the Panthers, +191 on the Lions. So what did we do? We tried to get 5.5 to 1. It looks like we only got +475 on the Lions just a few minutes ago, +110 on the Lions. I don't feel great about it, but it's just one of those principal calls. And I'll shout out our guy Will Hill here at the network. When he and I were doing live betting shows all the time, when a team just wouldn't put the opponent away in the fourth quarter, even though they were outplaying them, on principle, we would take these 4, 5, 6, 7 to 1s at some point in the fourth quarter. And without fail, that prevent defense would lead to it getting closer, shorten up these numbers, and put us in a spot to either get off our bet or hedge it and win both sides, whatever it may be. It's a 6-point game because Carolina's missed 2 PATs. And if Detroit can march downfield against a defense that's missing corners, there is a world where they win this game with 2:12 to go. And we'll pretend my rant about Dan Campbell being a dumb meathead never happened about 20 minutes ago. You can go back and check out that rant wherever you get your podcasts or on the VSiN Watch app. But I don't suggest doing that unless I'm right in the end, as that punt is up and it is going to be fielded at the 12, fair caught. So we're going to be looking at an 88-yard drive if the Lions are going to win this thing, as Jared Goff comes out to try and be your hero. The Lions, since 2022, have 4 wins when they're trailing by 10 points in the fourth quarter. That's the second most in the NFL behind the Vikings at 5. Numbers 5.5. It's Carolina laying it up 32-26. I guess theoretically I could lay that 5.5 because Detroit scores a touchdown. They win the game, and that could kind of hedge things for me, but I'm gonna ride with Detroit and see what happens here. We're gonna have a little bit of funsies, as it's been a weird betting day for your boy. But Jared Goff and company with 2:06 to go, they can get one play off before the 2-minute warning. I feel like you should do something over the middle would be my game plan. They go to the side. That is St. Brown, and he's tackled. He might get 3 yards on that play. Might have gotten 3 yards, which will bring us to the 2-minute warning. So they're gonna have to go a far way in not a lot of time. And the prevent defense will be their best friend. Carolina allowing them to go underneath. God, I wish you could bet player props right now because this is such a good spot to look at receivers just to go up and down the field. But there's nothing available. 5.5 is the number. It's juiced -182. Carolina's laying it. 58.5 is your total right now. As Detroit with the football, lots on the line. 3-1 start versus a 2-2 start. Carolina, a 2-2 start versus a 1-3 start. You just think about how there's implications down the road. But in every which way you want to frame this game, I've been very impressed by Dave Canales as a game planner, as a play caller, and as someone who just found an exploitable matchup and fed Tet McMillan over and over again. For Detroit, the issues on defense are there. And while Jared Goff hasn't been sacked today, the issues on defense remain the same as they can't cover anyone. So this will be a big one. I hope we get some fireworks. I hope we have a little bit of fun. Hopefully it's not a Jared Goff interception to end this thing in the next couple plays. I'd like to see them do something. I just don't have a lot of hope for this team. They have not looked crisp now in 2 seasons. And what happened 2 seasons ago? Well, that was the last time they had Ben Johnson calling plays. So kind of do the math on that one. You don't have to be Einstein to figure out how that correlates to each other. Goff, oh, he's going to take a sack. First sack of the day. Right after I said he hasn't been sacked today, takes a sack. Held on to the football way too long. Tried to do a little pump fake. And then by the time he looked up, I think Penei Sewell was the guy getting beat. That is bad. Clock is moving, and it's now 3rd down. This team stinks. I retract my retraction. Dan Campbell stinks. He's a meathead. My God. 3rd and 13. Goff takes a shot, and he misses receiver by 10 yards. What are you doing? It's now 4th and 13. This is insanity. On third, why wouldn't you throw underneath and pick up 10 yards, 7 yards? Like, they don't want to get beat for a big play. It's just sitting there. Play a game of Madden one time. One time! Minute 29 to go. 4th and 13 coming for the Lions. Have to imagine they're not getting this one. Like, what are we doing here? Minute 29 to go. This is quite a showing, man. What an embarrassing performance. By the way, I have Carolina in circa millions. And that throw is short of the sticks, and he doesn't get the first down. It's just so stupid watching stupid people do stupid things over and over again. That's what I feel like I'm watching with the Lions. Stupid people doing stupid things. And by the way, I don't consider myself smart. That's going to be the final score. Carolina's going to get the ball back. 32-26. They're going to kneel it out. I had the Panthers plus 3.5 in circa millions. That wasn't a great week for me, but it's one of my winners. Like, I needed Carolina, but it's just frustrating watch people not reach their potential. The Lions' window's over. They're not a contender in the NFC, in the NFC North. Definitely not the Super Bowl. Like, y'all are crazy believing in this team. Oh, my God. The implications down the road now for them are wild. Because after this, the schedule's so easy, and I just don't trust them. They go to Arizona, who's coming off a loss to the Giants. They're going to be punchy. Then off the bye, they'll host Green Bay. Well, Green Bay will have Parsons back by then, most likely. Then they host Minnesota, who you don't know what they're going to be, but they're 4-0 for a reason. At Miami, New England's on a neutral. Tampa Bay, Baker could be back for that one. Chicago at Atlanta. Guys, I don't know how many games these Lions are winning. They're not good. Their defense is a liability, and they cannot develop an offensive rhythm at all. So, final score is going to be 32-26. Carolina gets the win. We'll look back on this and the rest of the day's action when we return on Cashing Out.
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8: 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Carolina gets the win, 32-26 over the Lions. They were 3.5-point home dogs. They cash on the money line. We go over the total of 51.5 in that game. Now, what's interesting, and this is back-to-back weeks now of dogs being live, underdog 7-3 against the spread today. 8-3, including Thursday for the week. Five of the seven dogs won outright earlier today, as totals go 5-4-1 to the over today, 6-4-1 to the over if we include Thursday. We still have Monday Night Football pending, but it's a dogs and overs week here in week four of the NFL season. And when that happens, when the dogs are barking, that means Circus Survivor get some attrition. And wasn't quite the chaos we've looked at in the last few weeks, but the fourth most used team in Circus Survivor today, the Buffalo Bills, went down 29-26 to the New England Patriots. The Cardinals lost to the Giants. The Texans lost to the Cowboys. The Bengals lost earlier to the Jaguars. The Commanders went down to the Colts. Only one entry on them. And the Chargers failed against the Seahawks. That was just one entry on them, but by my math, we lost 284 more entries off of the 6,285 that were remaining. The estimated value of the tickets now goes to 4,169, as by my math, there are 6,001 entries remaining in Circus Survivor. And the biggest one to go down was 178 entries on the Buffalo Bills earlier today, because in case you missed it, 29-26, New England gets the win outright, catching seven. We go over the total of 49.5 in this one. As Drake May, look, I've been very critical of him in the past. He got his man. He looked awesome. Throwing the football, running the football. But he made plays when it matters. And a random touchdown to Efton Chisholm And all of a sudden, with a minute 50 to go, they took the lead. It was a wild one-handed grab, 23 yards. Patriots also got the two-point conversion, which allowed them to go up by three, 29-26. And then Josh Allen looked oddly like the old Josh Allen, trying to force the ball into double coverage with a minute left, and was picked off by Craig Woodson. But May's final line of the day was strong, 22 of 37, 269, three touchdowns, 54 rush yards. Now, he did throw an interception. He did lose a fumble, but the interception was on Romeo Doubs. Like, I want to be clear about that because I am someone who's been very, very tough on Drake May. The interception was not his fault today, as Romeo Doubs couldn't hang on to it and went straight up into the air, right into a defender's hands. But to be fair as well, he and Romeo Doubs are clicking. 6 for 58 and two touchdowns today. Doubs is a really good red zone threat. He's 6'2". He's a little bit bigger than you think. And that was the same way for Green Bay the last few years. In the red zone, Jordan Love used to hook up with him often. And with A.J. Brown out, Doubs has been pretty good. But the Patriots' offense is the story. A season-high 405 yards, 26 first downs, and the defense held the Bills to a season-low 340 yards and 19 first downs. The Bills, by the way, are lucky. They're not 1-3. Remember, if you go back through the schedule, week one against Houston, that was a 50-50 game, and there should have been an interception by Kamari Lassiter to put the game away for Houston's favor. Then they had five turnovers against the Chargers last week. It's like the Bills are very, very lucky to be where they are. And for the New England Patriots finding themselves in this position now, 2-2 on the year, Mike Vrabel says there's a whole season in front of them.
9: They have an excellent football team. And we've got great staff, excellent players. And, you know, we're lucky to get out of here and with a win. But it does get us back into the race.
8: Oh, they are absolutely in this race. They're 2-2 on the year. They're right there with the Buffalo Bills. And as far as the division is concerned in that AFC East, we're looking at the updated number right now. Bills minus 215, New England's plus 190. The Jets are 18-1. That's funny. But New England absolutely has a chance. Now, the schedule for them is obviously going to be harder than it was the last few years, right? Just because they had the easiest schedule last year, maybe historically, that we've ever seen with the way things shook out for them. But at this point in time, coming up for New England the rest of the way, we're looking at the Raiders, which is a revenge game for them from a year ago this week. They're laying 3.5 at home. Then it's the Jets at the Bears. Caleb Williams should be back. But then they go to the Dolphins. The Packers are not scary. The Lions are not scary. The Chargers on the road are never scary, especially now. Then they get the Bills again, which will be a revenge game the other way. Minnesota, who's 4-0 and I'm not impressed with. I could talk myself into New England being a little bit better than I anticipated, even though they're beginning the season 2-2 on the year. Now, as far as Circus Survivor goes, I mentioned the Houston Texans were a play where it knocked out 9 entries, so not a ton. The most used today were the Vikings and the Ravens, over 2,700 and 2,400 apiece, but 9 entries on the Texans go down because the Cowboys pick up the win on the road. And I didn't understand everyone going and running the window to lay the number with the Houston Texans. This thing was 2.5, got bet up to 3, or 1.5, got bet up to 3. The Cowboys were in a really good bounce-back spot as well. And the Texans, desperate, I know, starting 0-3, but just because you're 0-3 doesn't mean you're automatically going to win that next one. And they didn't. They're now 0-4. They lost today 34-30. The game goes over the total of 48.5, which is a really bad sign for this often hyped-up Texans defense. And now with Houston at 0-4, if they want to make the playoffs, it'll be history. They'll be the only team other than the 1992 Chargers to make the playoffs after starting 0-4. Houston actually led this game at halftime 16-6. Dallas then went on to outscore them 28-14 in the second half. CeeDee Lamb had 17 catches, a career high, 21 targets, 189 yards, and a huge touchdown in the fourth quarter to give them the lead. Adam Chernoff, who you know, pro bettor, who appears on Follow the Money every week, he highlighted this on his social media page. So I just want to give him credit for doing the work. Week one, Houston was up 31-30 on Buffalo, and they gave up a 96-yard drive with 3:05 to go and dropped a wide-open interception to lose that game. Week three for the Houston Texans, they were also in a situation where they were up 19-17, and that game had a minute 48 to go. They gave up a game-winning field goal on 39-yard drive to Indianapolis. And then today against Dallas, they were up 30-27, 2:15 to go, 74-yard touchdown drive. If your hallmark is your defense and your calling card is your defense and everything is centered around your defense, It's not good when your defense doesn't show up when you need them to do. And unfortunately for D'Amico Ryans, that has been the case. Javonte Williams also had 3 rushing touchdowns in this game, 19 for 62 on the ground, 21 receiving yards. And what's crazy is when you look at the way Houston's playing, with Nico Collins back in the lineup, who had 118 and 2 touchdowns through the air, C.J. Stroud looks like a pretty good quarterback. 21 of 31 for 347 and 2 touchdowns, but C.J. Stroud says it doesn't matter if he plays good and they lose.
10: It's not good enough. You know, I got to find a way to find, you know, bigger plays, I guess, you know, on third down, trying to get his first downs. You know, I thought I took care of the ball, you know, try to do the best as I can in that area. But, you know, I think, you know, it doesn't matter. At the end of the day, we got to be able to win. So I have to do more, you know, and put more on my plate. Then I'm fine with that. And, you know, we got to go find ways to win. But that's the main thing. And, you know, I think as a team, we all feel that way.
8: Well, it doesn't help when you can't run the football. So teams know you're kind of limited in what you're going to be able to do. David Montgomery, who I thought was a great addition, he is not ready to be a feature back. 10 carries for 24 yards, 2.4 yards per pop. When you have a great defense and you have a lead, if you can't run yourself to victories in the second half, you are going nowhere. The Houston Texans are in a lot of trouble. They're 0-4 now to begin the season. And on the other side, you know, for the Dallas Cowboys, they're 2-2. Feeling like that NFC East is wide open with Philly looking susceptible. The Giants are in first place by their lonesome for the first time since 2015. But for Houston, they'll have a division game at Tennessee coming up in week 5. Then it's Jacksonville, followed by the Giants before their bye. They can still get right. There's plenty of winnable games on this schedule. Just will it be enough? Because at this point, you're going to have to go on a run. And they went on a run last year. And just by the law of averages in the NFL, where it's a mostly around 500 league, right? You can't say it's an 8-8 league anymore because you play 17 games. But when you're hovering right around the 8-9, 9-8 mark, things would tell you the law of averages. Things will come back the other way for Houston from last year where they were on the right side of things. Now they're on the wrong side. I have a lot of concern about the way this team has looked to begin the season. And as far as that division goes in the AFC South, we're looking at a number right now of, where'd that go? The Jaguars are minus 250. Indy's plus 370. Houston's plus 640. And the Titans are 43-1. That's correct. I'd love to tell you there's a bet to be made there. There isn't. Jacksonville is the best team in the AFC South. They are so well coached. They may not be spectacular. They may not be sexy. They may not put up these gaudy numbers. They are just always in the right position. They have enough depth to deal with the entire season and beat you in a myriad of ways. And Houston, unfortunately, the one thing that was supposed to be the elite part of their style, it's not elite. In fact, it's bad. And now they're in a lot of trouble. Speaking of the NFC East, the Giants are in first place. We'll discuss how and why when we're back on Cashing Out.
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0: against the spread. Five of those seven dogs won outright. And when you look at the way things shook out in Circa Survivor, the Bills eliminated, the Cardinals eliminated 91, so that's 178 on the Bills, 91 on the Cardinals, 9 on the Texans, 4 on the Bengals, 1 on the Commanders and Chargers apiece. We lost 284 earlier today. And there were certainly some people who, 7 of them, took the Rams, were wondering if maybe they were going to get eliminated as well. Because the Philadelphia Eagles were winning this game into the fourth quarter. The Philadelphia Eagles led 20-10 late, to the point where I went and looked. The Rams were 10-1 on the money line. I considered a live bet there. I decided to hold off because the link has been a house of horrors for Sean McVay. Heading into today, he was 0-4 lifetime against Nick Sirianni. I want you to think about that from like an intellectual level of football, right? From an advanced thinking when it comes to play design and motivation and preparedness. I know Sirianni's won a Super Bowl as well, but the fact that McVay wasn't 50-50 against him is freaking wild. Yet, here we found this one fourth quarter, 20-10, Philly led, and the Rams won, 24-20, right? Oh, you know what? My numbers may be wrong. Why did I write this one down as a dog? Well, the dog covered. I should say the dog covered 3.5, but did not win outright. So I was right. My numbers are right. It was 3.5 on the number. We close at 3 with 24-20. Or no, I'm right. The favorite one. What am I writing in my notes? Sometimes you do these things, you're doing so many things at once, screws everything up. So my numbers are incorrect about the underdog. So then it is 6-3 against, 6-4 against the spread for the underdogs. Either way, back to the game as we were sidetracked. Eagles passed up on a field goal to make it 23-10 and when they went for it and failed. Okay, so instead of just taking the field goal and to make it 23-10, they gave the ball back to the Rams. Well, Kyren Williams, with 3:59 to go, to cap off a 98-yard drive, went in the end zone to make it 20-17. Then the Rams' defense forced a punt because this Eagles' offense got super stale without Devontae Smith on the outside, without Saquon Barkley, who left the game with an injury. Tank Bigsby got banged up as well. And despite Matthew Stafford looking really old in the first half, he was able to lead another scoring drive, 10 plays, 79 yards, capped off by a second Kyren Williams touchdown with a minute 10 left that gave the Rams the lead. Now, Stafford was a problem in the first half. I make excuses for him, but he looked old. Two interceptions that led to 10 of the Eagles' points. He went 32 of 51 for 317 and two interceptions. And I know the Rams have their own injuries on defense with Aaron Donald out and with Myles Garrett not available right now on the IR. Still, that is not the plan. That was not the identity of this team with those additions made in the offseason. It was to take the workload off of Stafford a bit with his age, with the injury history, with the hopes of keeping him healthy this year. And luckily, they walk away with a win today, 24-20 over the Eagles. Darius Cooper had two touchdown catches, which I don't know if anyone had that on their bingo card. But how about this? Philadelphia's offense with all those guys out, 0-12 on third downs, 68 net pass yards, 172 total yards. Philadelphia outscored in the second half the last 2 weeks, 31-0. And, oh, by the way, Lane Johnson wasn't in this game because of a personal issue. The Eagles are clearly not the same. The Eagles were a team for years. Their identity was built on the line of scrimmage. Offensively, they bullied teams. They pushed them around. It wasn't just the tush push. It wasn't just Jalen Hurts making things happen. They had a variety of ways to beat you, and they were always protecting their quarterback, giving them time to make plays. That's not the case anymore. Nick Sirianni met with the media and talked about the identity of this Eagles offense now.
1: Obviously, right now, it hasn't been good enough, right? So I think that's still, you're trying to make sure as you find out who you are that you're playing with detail and you're playing with together and you're playing with toughness. And we still got ways to go there. And we're still, it's obvious that we're still trying to figure that out.
0: Yeah, but this is now, we're looking at four different coordinators over the years, and I'm not blaming Jalen Hurts at all, but at some point, Nick Sirianni, despite being a Super Bowl champion, you got to answer for these issues. For a team that Howie Roseman loaded up the last few seasons, and I get it, like 11 wins is a bad year for him. How can you consistently win this many games but look so bad doing so? And now it's like it's all kind of you're paying the piper now where it's looked clunky, it's looked inefficient.

0: it's looked odd at times, but you were able to get away with it. Now it's like coming back wholeheartedly the other way, where you're just getting smacked around by teams. They're not winning this division. I want to be very clear about that. They're still the favorite at plus 125. Dallas is winning this division. The Cowboys are plus 144. The Giants are 6-1. And the Commanders are around 10-1 in the market. I actually don't hate the idea of a flyer on the Commanders to win the division, because I think this thing's wide open. The Giants won't have the quarterback play to hold up. Dallas will. Dallas's defense will also be better with the moves that they're making now. They're being aggressive, so you love to see that from them. But I do think that for the Eagles, their reign may be over, and they're going to have to regroup after this year, because I don't know if what we're seeing is just the injuries. Even when they were at full strength, it didn't feel and look completely right. To be in Tennessee and need like a heroic drive out of Hurts and the boys to win that game against a team that can't move the football against anyone, like, that is a bad look for this group that I was actually high on. I considered betting them to be the NFC one seed earlier in the year. Now, technically, when we look at the NFC East standings right now, technically speaking, the New York Giants are in sole possession of first place for the first time since November of 2015. First 3-1 start for Big Blue since 2022 when they made the playoffs. Third 3-1 start since 2011. They're also 3-0 at home, and it happened in dramatic fashion. They're leading this one 29-24, I believe, was the score at the time. And Arizona has the football. They're on the goal line. They get four cracks at it to take the lead and win the game. And we have a walk-off pick six. Deontay Banks snatches the ball and takes it back the other way to the house. But for Mike LaFleur, this is a weird look. You have four shots from the three-yard line to win the game. Your first-round pick, Jeremiah Love, isn't out there. You've got undrafted or seventh-round guys out there on the field instead of him. I don't really understand that. And for Arizona, they had this game. They were laying 2.5 on the road. This is one where the favorite flipped. It was Giants -1.5. It got bet up to 2.5. I believe it briefly touched 3 as well. But Arizona was up 14-3 in the first quarter. Then the Giants came back. You got to credit Jameis Winston. He threw the interceptions, but he threw more touchdowns. 18 of 29 for 250, 3 touchdowns, 2 interceptions. Neighbors, 6 for a buck 12 and 1 touchdown. Likely 7 for 66. Malachi Fields had 2 catches for 52 yards and a touchdown. And this Giants defense stepped up when they needed them the most. I think that's what really impressed me, because they can't stop the run. Okay, let's be very clear about that. The Giants are bad against the run, yet it's almost like Arizona didn't want to utilize that in their favor. They did run for a buck 23, but they left some meat on the bone there. They did pick off Jacoby Brissett 3 times. Banks got him, Newsom got him, and rookie Arvell Reese, who's now the second shot on the board for Defensive Rookie of the Year, had his first career interception. He also had 8 solo tackles, 1 for loss, 3 passes defended on the day. All the adversity. No Brian Burns, your best defensive player. No Jackson Dart, your first-round quarterback. John Harbaugh says, good teams keep plugging away.
1: All right, great locker room after the game. Really, really fun to be a part of that. That's what winning is. That's what winning teams do. You know, they find ways to win games. That's why they're winning teams, and I'm proud of these guys for that. Also proud of their faith. I felt like, I'm gonna just be honest with you. I was praying, you know, I was praying, and I guess God came through, so.
0: Well, apparently the big man upstairs was listening to him and allowed his team to win. I wonder if Mike LaFleur was doing the same thing, because that would be weird. It puts God in quite a conundrum there. Either way, Giants get the win. Giants are 3-1. We are on the season win total over 7.5. When Jackson Dart went down, felt like that was dead. I don't think it's exactly a lock these days, as the in-season win total is 7.5, but the Giants have a chance, and they're going to be competitive. And whenever Winston runs his course, because he always runs his course, we will eventually see J.J. McCarthy out there, and you wonder if they can do something that the quarterback whisperer Kevin O'Connell couldn't in Minnesota. 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Bet sharp, look square. Now, staying in the NFC East, we got our day started with the Colts beating the Commanders 30-13. They were laying 5.5 at close. We go under the total of 46.5. But the story in that one is Marcus Mariota went down with an injury. So Ethan Kalakamanis was forced to play the bulk of that game for the Commanders. Dan Quinn said, look, we understand adversity and we embrace it.
2: our team is really tough. And I told him tonight, like, man, like, we are the ones that are built for this type of adversity. And we're back to the division game. And we're going to do all we can to get ourselves ready. We've got a 70-man roster. And we'll lean into that as we find out more about some of the guys on injuries and also some returning from injury.
0: Yeah, Mariota had his leg pinned under a falling defender, left the game after the second drive. They think it's an MCL. They'll know more after they get some scans. But the Colts weren't really all that impressive and didn't have to be because a third stringer, Calicamonis, had to come in. And he went 15 of 33 for a buck 86, a touchdown and an interception. But what jumps out to me is the line for next week. Washington's laying 3, hosting the Giants. Total's 43.5. And both defenses aren't very good, so I don't hate the idea of an over 43.5. But that line would tell me Jaden Daniels is returning. There was a report earlier today he could play. That was from Jonathan Jones of The Athletic. Doesn't mean he will play. And even if he does, I think the Giants plus 3 might be worth a look as well. In division, catching a field goal. Who knows what version of Jaden Daniels we're actually going to get on the other side. Speaking of on the other side, what did we see in the late action? The coach of the year is correctly marketed right now, and I'll explain why when we return.
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3: 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I'm Dustin Sweetelson. Week four in the National Football League wraps up on Monday night. We will preview the Saints and the Falcons coming up in just about 30 minutes on the show. I have a couple player props I like, and it's a game that I am likely adding the over and maybe some more before we get started. It feels like a game where we could have some fireworks with those two teams in the NFC South, but want to look back on the action earlier on Sunday, where I think if you look at the NFL Coach of the Year market, despite the Raiders losing 30-27 to the Chiefs, it's correctly marked right now the way that it is, where you have your favorite there as Clint Kubiak at 6-1. Now, Ben Johnson's tied with him, and I wouldn't really argue for the case for him either. But to me, Clint Kubiak, the story is what he's had to overcome, because it's not just picking up where Pete Carroll, I guess, left off, but kind of just dropped off essentially a year ago. It's that no one's been able to get this right, going back multiple versions and regimes to take over this franchise. And Clint Kubiak already has the Raiders looking like a good, respectable football team week in and week out. They're 3-1, first loss of the year to Kansas City, who moves to 4-0 on the season. Coming off this game, the thing that blew me away is the Raiders wouldn't go away. And that's so different than years past. They didn't just lay down and die. It was 30-19. And with a minute 46 left, Cousins found Bowers to make it 30-27. And they just tried to come back and get back in this thing. And they just could not win the game. But they were there. They were competitive. They were in it every step of the way. They do cover, catching 5 on the closing number. And we wind up in this one going over the total of 47.5. But Kenneth Walker was too much. And you know what? When you score 2 touchdowns within 11 seconds of each other, it's going to be a lot for another team to overcome. He finishes the day 22 of 177, 2 touchdowns on the ground. And oh, by the way, he is the second shot. No, he's the favorite now. He moved. Jahmyr Gibbs had a rough Sunday Night Football. Kenneth Walker, plus 330, is your favorite for Offensive Player of the Year. It's tough to argue against. Mahomes was okay. 15-30 for 225 and 2 touchdowns. Are we never going to see the old Mahomes? Like, is that never going to happen again? Is what he did, can we actually attribute a lot of his success to Tyreek Hill? I know he won without Tyreek Hill, but the peak of Mahomes was Tyreek Hill just flying past people and Mahomes gearing back and chucking it 50, 60, 70 yards in the air. That was also when he had prime Travis Kelce could move. I still love Mahomes. I think he's obviously a Hall of Famer and one of the greats of all time, but he's not quite the same. And the approach is a little bit different from the Chiefs here. Kirk Cousins, on the other end of things, 31 of 52 for 365, 2 touchdowns, and an interception as Kansas City moves to 4-0, but they do not cover, laying 5.5 in this one against the Raiders. A team that blew me away as well today was the Jacksonville Jaguars. They beat the Bengals on the road 22-17. And they were catching 2.5 in this game, and I'm kicking myself because I love two teams that I wanted to use in Circa Millions, and I always overthink this. I go, well, we're not getting the key numbers, so I'm not going to bet it. No, I like Jacksonville. I like Buffalo. I didn't use them, and that's why I wound up having a 2-3 week in Circa Millions, which I'm so freaking annoyed about. Should have bet Jacksonville plus 2.5, too. They're now 3-1 on the season, second straight year starting 3-1 for Liam Cohen. Bengals fall to 2-2 on the year, but I thought Jacksonville set the tone pretty early. Cincinnati came back, had the ball with a minute 44 left. Bengals went from their own 17 to the Jacksonville 21 when they were down by 5 in the final couple minutes there. Chase Brown caught a ball, but he was tackled just shy of the marker. That ended the game. And when you look at this game, Jacksonville took advantage of opportunities. They kicked field goals early in this game. They were on the road. They wanted the lead. They weren't going to overthink this like I did with not betting on them. They went up 6-3 early. And Trevor Lawrence was solid, man. 18-23 for 227 and a touchdown. And it's the first win over the Bengals in 4 tries for him in Jacksonville. He has now beaten every AFC opponent at least once in his career. Joe Burrow When we talk about the other locker room, two interceptions. Jordan Lewis had a crazy juke of T. Higgins on one after he caught it to run it back a little bit. Jacksonville now has an interception in 9 straight games. That's a franchise record and the longest streak in the National Football League, which Liam Cohen says that's just what they do down in Duval.
4: In a lot of ways, it's an identity piece. It's a pillar of our defense. It's something that they practice over and over and over again on a daily basis. Wednesday, Thursday, Friday is about ball disruption. It's every single day. So the amount of detail in which Campy coaches it with and the rest of the defensive coaches, the players take it personally. They take it seriously, and they know it's an edge for us. They know it's something that obviously can help us win football games. So I'd like to believe it's a part of our DNA at this point.
3: Hey, their defense looks awesome. The offense is just good, and Cohen knows how to call up plays and keep a defense on their heels. After this, they're going to be taking on Philadelphia. That game is a neutral, though, across the pond in London, where they know what to do in those overseas games. Philadelphia, you know, hasn't been through it before, and who knows if Devontae Smith is going to be available for them. Following that, they stay in England, and they host Houston. Then they have their bye. After that, it's Indy. They go to Baltimore, at Tennessee, at the Giants. Tennessee again. Man, I'm looking at this schedule. Guys, you can get 5-1 on Jacksonville to be the one seed. I don't think that's crazy. They have a head-to-head win over Cincinnati. They have a head-to-head win over New England. I think that could pay dividends. And Baltimore in Week 9 going on the road, it's not like that's been a scary place. New Orleans just went and punked them last week in their home opener this year. I would definitely start thinking about Jacksonville maybe 5-1 to be the one seed in the AFC. Now, for Cincinnati, a team that a lot of us were high on again, this was the fear, right? You looked at the schedule for them, and you wanted them to get off to a hot start. And, you know, coming into this one, they're 2-1. They win this game. They're favored to do so at home. Coming off a bad loss to Pittsburgh, you figure you'll get the best version of them. No, it's the same old nonsense from Zach Taylor. He's just not a good coach. He's definitely not a special coach. He might be a good coach, but he doesn't get you over the top. He doesn't win on the margins. He doesn't elevate his players and maximize the talent, squeezing what is left out of them onto the field. It's going to get easier, though, for Cincinnati because they go to Miami, then they have their bye. And coming off the bye at Baltimore, I think that is huge. The fact that they will go to Baltimore fresh, rested, ready to go is absolutely crucial because looking at Baltimore's schedule, I just want to confirm this, Baltimore, their bye is not until week 13. And also, we don't know the status of Lamar Jackson, who left the Ravens game at halftime with an ankle injury. It may be, I don't even want to speculate, but I saw the doctors on Twitter speculating there's a chance it's a high ankle, it might be a low ankle. Either way, if Baltimore doesn't have him for that matchup after, you know, the bye week in 3 weeks, which I guess he should be back by then, Cincinnati could be in the driver's seat of this division. Everything could be going in their favor. I just like the way things shake out for them with that. There's a stretch coming up for them where it's at Miami, at Baltimore, versus Tennessee, versus Atlanta, versus Pittsburgh, at Washington. Like, at worst, that should be a 4-2. Possible they go 5-1, but we'll see how it shakes out because every time I believe in the Bengals, they wind up letting me down. And the Chargers are a team that has let many people down this year, whether it was Circa Survivor, whether it was betting them to cover these numbers. Although they did cover today, to be fair, to the Los Angeles Chargers. They did cover today against the Seahawks as they wound up losing with a comeback late, 30-23. I guess they pushed, technically. They pushed on the number of 7. 30-23, the final score. Seattle moves to 3-1 on the year. Chargers are 0-4. We mentioned that the 92 Chargers, the only 0-4 team to make the postseason. But nothing looks right. Justin Herbert still looks super clunky. He doesn't look confident. He went 19 of 31 for 189, a touchdown and 2 interceptions. It's a great defense, Seattle. But we were hoping to see more. We were hoping to see him elevate his game, and that's been an issue. And he has a new offensive coordinator, so there's no one else really to blame. Jim Harbaugh was answering questions following this loss, 30-23 on the road in Seattle, and was asked about the idea of Mike McDaniel and his job security.
5: His position as offensive coordinator in jeopardy at this point,
6: like our players, like, and we have skilled coaches, and we're going to keep growing. That's
5: no.
6: His job is not in jeopardy. He's a skilled coach, and we're going to keep growing.
3: Yeah, the excuses like build for the Chargers as the season goes on. You start mixing in more. Well, it's new pieces. They're missing their center. The offensive line hasn't played together. Really, you're relying on receivers that can't do much when Ladd McConkey's not available, right? Ladd McConkey had to leave this game. Only two targets in the contest. No catches, no yards. So who is Justin Herbert throwing to? And these are all valid. It's just at some point you hope he's going to step up, and it keeps not happening, and that's the issue here. He also had a strip sack in the final minute, which sealed the game for the Seahawks. Seattle had 14 penalties, by the way. Franchise record, 150 yards. That is concerning. I don't know if they're as good as we thought they were. Now, maybe they don't have to be they last year were the best team in football. By no means did anyone think that that's like an all-time great team. So they could still win a Super Bowl with that defense and Darnold and Jackson Smith and Jigba on the other side, even without being like all-time great looking, and they would just start to build this dynasty that we all continue to doubt. But they're 3-1 on the season. They bounce back from last week losing at Washington, and you've got the Chargers in this defense allowing 30 points. They've allowed 24 points in every game this year. Something to think about when you're betting on Chargers games is that the over might be the way to look, because they're just letting people score. The problem is you don't know how much the Chargers are going to contribute to that equation. Ben Johnson is now tied for Coach of the Year atop the betting board. Why is that the case? We'll discuss it on the other side of Cashing Out.
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3: 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One game remains in week four of the NFL season. We'll preview the Falcons and the Saints coming up here in about 15 minutes on the program. But we are looking back on the biggest stories that went down earlier in the day. And there maybe is no bigger story in football than what Ben Johnson's doing right now with the Chicago Bears. No Caleb Williams, no problem. Wins on Monday Night Football with Case Keenum making his first start since 2023. And then today, wins with Tyson Bagent under center for the Bears. Final score 23-12 over the Jets. Game goes under the total of 43.5 at Chicago. Despite losing their starting quarterback, they're 3-1 on the season. The Jets are 1-3. How about this? Chicago had the ball for 42 minutes and 45 seconds. The Jets, 17 minutes, 15 seconds. The Bears with a backup quarterback, 7-15 on third down, 492 total yards, 232 on the ground. The Jets had a chance, got a goal line stand from Chicago on the opening drive, or against Chicago on the opening drive, but then had to punt it back. That set up a short field. Chicago scored in the next drive, and it just felt like the Jets maybe missed an opportunity to capture momentum on the road. The story for the Bears, though, aside from Ben Johnson and the brilliant coaching prowess, was Kyle Monongai. 30 carries, 146 yards, two touchdowns, and his coach hyped him up following the game.
19: He's the same guy every day, so I mean, he shows up and he runs hard, and you know, it just so happened we gave him the ball 30 times apparently. So I didn't even know until I got in my office at the end. But he ran super hard. Roshan ran super hard as well. We really like that room and where they're at right now. And then of course you combine that with our bigs up front and the tight ends, the way that they block. I mean, it's fun to watch them go to work.
3: Yeah, this team doesn't make excuses, and I think that's the biggest thing you see. Like, they had every chance to, you know what, we're not going to be at our best. We don't have our guy that we think is an MVP guy, a guy that was this close to getting us towards the Super Bowl a year ago. Tyson Bagent comes in and goes 25 of 34 for 268. He gets Roma Dunze involved in the offense, 6 for 94, and the offense just kept doing exactly whatever it needed to win the game. Ben Johnson is tied with Clint Kubiak for Coach of the Year at 6-1. But big picture, we talked about this early in the year. We took Chicago to win the NFC North. I think it was like plus five something. It was in the five range. I'd have to look in my phone, and there's too many dead futures to scroll through. They're now plus 240. I still think that's worth a play. I also bet them on Monday night to win the NFC and win the Super Bowl. I think all of that's still a play with this team because of their attitude. The defense was good today. They shut down this Jets offense that has not been horrible to start the season. And the Chicago Bears, you can still get them 18-1 to win the Super Bowl. As far as the NFC is concerned, Chicago's 8.5-1. Who really scares you? I really want you to tell me, because the Niners don't scare you. At some point, that entire team's going to be on the IR. The Rams don't scare you. They play with fire every week, and they do not look crisp. Seattle might scare you, but if Chicago is able to put 30 points on the board, do we believe Seattle's doing the same? I don't know. I think the upside's there for Chicago. You kind of know what those other teams are. Chicago could get better. Chicago could improve. They could continue to stack onto these wins. To me, if you're looking at anyone to win the NFC, it's Chicago, 8.5-1. And today's a big reason why. To win a game the way that they did. You knew they'd win, but would they cover? Right? Would they come through? Would they make it a no-doubter? The Jets didn't have a prayer late in this game. Chicago ends up walking away with the win. And the Jets, we do congratulate them. Their first interception, it was by Minkah Fitzpatrick since week 18 of 2024. They went 637 days without an interception. Now, they only had 7 first downs. They had 157 total yards, and I'll credit the Bears' defense for stepping up in this game as they'd allowed 28 points now over 3 games. 28 points over 3 games since week 1 when they got allowed 37 at Carolina. So Carolina scored 37 on them week 1. Since then, 28 points over the 3 games. That is pretty impressive for them. I think Chicago is a buy-now team. I still think it's worth a look on the Bears. The Ravens beat the Titans, but it came at a cost. 24-18, the final score. Titans do cover the 11.5, so that's noteworthy there as we push on the total of 42. But Lamar Jackson left this game with an ankle injury at halftime. Tyler Huntley came in, went 8 of 9 for 63 yards, didn't have a touchdown or interception, just brought in to manage the game as Jackson left the game in a protective boot. Head coach of the Ravens, Jesse Minter, met with the media after the game and talked about the Lamar situation.
20: A little bit of an ankle. We hope, you know, don't know enough about it right now, but we'll have to see where that's at. But again, thought Snoop came in and ran the operation in a way that allowed us to get the win, you know, which is most important. And so we'll see where that's at.
21: If he had to, could he have come back into the game?
20: Yeah, there were some talks about that. So I think, you know, hopefully it's in a good spot.
3: Yeah, that kind of sounds like he's trying to force it to be optimistic without knowing if he should be optimistic. They'll do more scans and we'll find out. But if the Ravens don't have Lamar, they're in a bit of trouble here. And this is just kind of what this team has been whenever he goes down, is like they can win games, but you don't feel confident if they have to get into a shootout, if they're capable of doing so. And I don't know if this defense is good enough to shut out teams and keep them in games without Lamar making big plays offensively. Zay Flowers, by the way, 8 for 118 and a touchdown. He had 150 through the air in week 1, 84 in week 2, 118 this week. Remember, he missed the game. Insane start for him. It's very clear Declan Doyle knows how to get him the ball in space and let him cook. But Baltimore's also an undisciplined team that I want to bring up. 13 penalties for 131 yards in this game. Lucky for them, though, they were facing Tennessee, who over the last few years has been one of the worst teams in football. And I think maybe you can even pinpoint to Derrick Henry, now on the Ravens, who scored a touchdown against his former team today. The Titans are 6-32 straight up since not offering him a contract extension in 2024. So the Titans fought back, made it a 6-point game today. With 1:12 to go, Wandale Robinson scored a touchdown, and they got the 2-point conversion. But they just couldn't get the ball back and win the game ultimately. One thing that stands out to me as well is Carnell Tate. It's very clear that you have a quarterback in Cam Ward who is struggling, and he's going to force feed his number one target the ball, and that's now Carnell Tate. Carnell Tate had 9 receptions on 12 targets for 145 yards. He's had 9 and 12 targets in back-to-back gains, and I think if they're going to force feed him the football, you have to consider him for offensive rookie of the year. Now, he's gotten super short in that market. He's down to 4.5 to 1. He was 12 to 1 before this game. I'm not betting 4.5 to 1 in a market that feels wide open, but this was, by my estimation, the top receiver in this class. In a situation on a team that's going to be losing a lot, I think he's going to get the ball a ton because Ward wants to force the ball his way because he can trust him. So he could put up the numbers necessary to win this. I'm not running to the window to bet it, but it's just something to consider if maybe it gets a little bit longer if he has an off week here or there. Final game to look at, recapping Sunday's action. It was the Packers 17, the Buccaneers 14. And boy, was that an underwhelming win for Green Bay, who closed laying 2.5. Now, depending on when you want to use the spread, whether it was the opener, whether it was what was most heavily bet on that forced this number down to 2.5, because this one was originally 3.5. The Buccaneers have now failed to cover in 13 straight games, if you use the 2.5 number, because they lost by 3 in this game. And for the first time since 2014, the Buccaneers are 0-4 on the season. 1992, I keep mentioning it, the Chargers, last team to go 0-4 and make the playoffs. The Buccaneers will not be joining that list. The Packers won this game despite being 2 of 10 on third down. Now, they were 3 of 3 on fourth. They had 10 penalties for 68 yards. They had 2 turnovers against the backup quarterback making his first ever start. And oh, by the way, that guy's also a rookie in Jalen Daniels. But Jalen Daniels, 19-27 through the air for 148 and a touchdown. 2 interceptions, that's an issue. 8 for 55 on the ground. That is going to be a theme to watch how they set that number, because he is very much a running quarterback and very good at doing so. But some bad news as well for the Bucs coming off of this. Baker Mayfield's dealing with a dislocated thumb, And it could go from anywhere from 3 to 6 weeks where he's out, where initially we thought it was on the shorter end of things. This thing could push a little bit deeper into the season. Tampa Bay might be the worst team in the NFL. And for Green Bay, they got the win. They certainly don't look good or feel good. And Jordan Love had this to say about the game.
0: Not far. Not far at all. I think everybody in that locker room knows that. And it really is just a matter of coming out here and executing on Sunday. And that's where we got to do a better job of. I know what type of team we are. I know the players we got. So, you know, we're right there. And it just comes down to coming out, executing, and making plays when we get those opportunities. So that's where we got to clean it up, do a better job. But I have no doubt that we can get better and improve and be a great team.
3: Yeah, I don't know, Jordan. I don't know. Now, this week feels like one of those weeks, though, where you think about Green Bay. The Bears are in Green Bay, laying 2.5. Total's 44.5 in this one. Everyone's going to want to lay it with Chicago. Like, my initial thought was lay it with Chicago. No, I've seen this play out too many times. In division, home divisional dog. Everyone's counting them out, doubting them. They know what's on the line here. LaFleur deserves a little bit more credit than he's getting, I feel like, at times. I know he's on the hot seat. If this thing gets to 3, I think I'll hold my nose and I'll take the underdog in the Green Bay Packers catching 3 points at home, hosting the Bears. I don't want to. I don't really. You can't make me do it, but I might make myself do it. We've got Monday Night Football to talk about, the Falcons and the Saints. Who are we targeting in the player prop market? That's next.
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24: This week's Finley Cadillac Henderson Player Performance of the Week is from college football and the Ohio State University. This week, I have to shout out wide receiver Jeremiah Smith for his career day versus Illinois as the Buckeyes rolled 42-19. He set career highs in receptions, receiving yards, and touchdowns, finishing with 12 catches, 217 yards, and 4 TDs. A Heisman Trophy favorite, Smith became just the fifth player in Ohio State history to catch 4 touchdown passes in a single game. Smith is only 15 catches away from breaking Ohio State's all-time receptions record. He also just needs 2 more receiving touchdowns to pass Chris Olave for Ohio State's career receiving touchdown record of 35. Reality is, not only is Jeremiah Smith a great wide receiver, he's a great football player and is guaranteed to be a top pick in the 2027 NFL draft.
23: That was a Finley Cadillac Player Performance of the Week, brought to you by Finley Cadillac Henderson.
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5: Back on Cashing Out, I'm Dustin Sweetelson, coming to you as always from the Circus Sportsbook in downtown Las Vegas. Me here, you there. Thanks for making us part of your night. However you may be tuning in, SiriusXM Channel 189, YouTube TV, the VSiN Watch app, and radio affiliates across the United States of God Bless America. One football game remains in week four of the NFL season. It is the Atlanta Falcons going to New Orleans to take on the Saints. This one opened 2.5, and it looks like a little bit of love for Atlanta coming in. It's down to 1.5 at most shops, just South Point and here at Circa. We're looking at twos right now. Total drifting slightly, 47 up to 47.5 at some places, 48 here at Circa. As this game's going to be played on the 20th anniversary of the Katrina game with the Steve Gleason block punt. Both teams enter this matchup in their history since 2022, 4-4 against the spread against each other. New Orleans, 21-17 against the spread against Atlanta going back to 2007. 10-9, though, against the spread in New Orleans. So not covering as much there, covering more, slightly more, on the road in Atlanta when they meet up. Unders 5-3 going back to 2022, 3-1 in New Orleans since 2022. But last season, Atlanta swept this series, which you kind of forget with the way things have gone for the Falcons, firing Raheem Morris, turning over to Kevin Stefanski in the offseason. But Atlanta won 24-10 in New Orleans back on November 23rd of 2025. They were 1.5-point dogs, went under the total there. And Atlanta won 19-17 in Atlanta on January 4th. New Orleans did cover, though, catching four, the under, cashed in that game as well. But looking at the way they come into this game, you have to kind of throw out what you saw from Atlanta to begin the season when Cooper Rush was at quarterback. It's not that Michael Penix is a superstar. It's just he's a significant upgrade. At the very least, he's a competent quarterback compared to what they were getting to open the season. So you kind of don't really use that information, the offensive statistics, when you look at how they match up with New Orleans, who, by the way, is going to be without their lead running back, Travis Etienne, who hit the IR this week. Should be a lot of Kendre Miller, should be an additional workload for Alvin Kamara, but I don't know what that means. I don't know if either of those guys really are going to put up huge numbers against an Atlanta defense that they have some issues on the back end, and they don't get after quarterbacks, but I don't know if New Orleans is going to be able to establish a run game, and that's why my player props I've attacked in this matchup are focusing on the New Orleans passing attack. But Kevin Stefanski enters this matchup where he's 1-2 against the spread, 2-1 to the under on the year with Cleveland. In his career on Monday Night Football, he's only 2-4 covering the number, 3-2 to the over. But an interesting wrinkle here is he's playing in Monday Night Football off of Thursday Night Football, which means extra rest. Now, he's only 1-4 against the spread off of Thursday Night Football as a coach, but he's 3-2 to the over. He's 13-17 against the spread as a road dog of 7 or less in his career, but 19-11 to the over in that regard. Kellen Moore in this matchup comes in as a head coach, 11-9 against the spread, 13-7 to the under in his career. It's his first ever deal coaching on Monday Night Football, which kind of surprised me, but I guess with how bad New Orleans was expected to be, they didn't get a Monday Night game a year ago. He's 3-6 against the spread, 7-2 to the under at home, 2-2 against the spread, 3-1 to the under as a home favorite. He's 0-4 against the spread, 3-1 to the under as a when the home total is between 42.5 and 49. Now, the Falcons 1-2 coming into this game off a 35-14 win against Green Bay. I don't know if that says as much about Atlanta as it says about Green Bay, how depleted they were on the offensive line, how banged up their defense is without Micah Parsons. But Bijan Robinson had 29 carries for a buck 94 and two touchdowns on the ground. Drake London had 9 catches for a buck 94 in this game. But I went to Opta AI, VSiN.com to see the player prop projections. Become a VSiN Pro right now, and you can see them. And they don't like either of those guys to do what you would think that they would do against this defense for New Orleans. So first of all, for Drake London, they have him going under his 5.5 receptions, 5% edge to the under there. In terms of his receiving yardage, they have him going, slightly under, 0.9% edge to the under. So that's not a huge, huge number there. Now for Bijan Robinson, they are a little bit bigger, 7.6% edge to the under. His rushing prop is 87.5. They project him for 78.41. I wanted to look at him here. I just can't do it because you've got a slight underdog on the road. I'm not sure they're going to be running the ball late. It is a good matchup, which we'll get into in just a moment. But the Saints come into this game. They have had a weird start. They took Detroit to overtime, which they could have and should have won that game in week one at Ford Field. They beat Baltimore in week two on the road at M&T, 24-17. Then they lost at home to the Raiders, 35-27. This is a get-right spot. This is a situation for the Saints where the division feels like it should be theirs. A lot of people hype them up in the offseason. I'm on Atlanta. I got Atlanta over 4-1 to win this division, and this game is part of that, so that's why I won't bet Atlanta in this spot. As far as the South is concerned, the Saints are the favorite at plus 144, Carolina's plus 194, and Atlanta's plus 325, but I do think that Atlanta is capable of winning this game. I'm just not willing to bet it. What I am going to bet on is the over. I think we see a lot of points. I think we see these two teams trade shots. I think because New Orleans will not be able to establish a run in this game, they're going to throw it a lot, and Atlanta allows the most receiving yards, third most receptions per game, to opposing wide receivers. With that, let's look at a couple player props that I like. Chris Olave, over 6.5 receptions, minus 137. If you can get an over 6.5 and pay the juice, I'm willing to do that here. I do think he gets the 7, 8, maybe even 9 catches in this game. He has 27 catches on 36 targets through 3 games. So do the math. That is 9 per for him entering this game. With Shuck at quarterback, according to my math, 83 receptions in 12 games. That's an average of 6.92 per game with Shuck at quarterback. So he should be able to get over this number in a critical moment, critical game, where I feel like without that run game, the short stuff to Olave is going to be an extension of not having that run game out there. And I'm also going to take, you know, him over on his receptions, because if you go back and look, the last 3 times he's faced the Falcons, last year just 1 game, 9 catches for 70 yards. 2024, 8 catches for 87 yards. In 2023, you saw him twice, 7 for 114, 3 for 56. That's over in 3 of the last 4 against this Falcons secondary that I don't think has anyone who can hang with him. And the way they involve him in the offense, throw to him a lot, especially to move the chains. That's going to be critical here without a rushing attack to get a flow going on the ground. I'm also taking Juwan Johnson, over 40.5 receiving yards here. He's at the over in all 3 games this year. He's basically another receiver out there. 19 targets in 3 games, and he was a bad matchup for this Atlanta defense a year ago, where he had 46 and 61 against them. So that both over 40.5. And speaking of over, I'm going to bet the over in the game. I don't bet a lot of game overs in the NFL. I'm more of just like look for an under here or there and kind of be on it, but this feels like fireworks. I'm having a hard time stopping myself from betting Devon Vele over on it, either his receptions or receiving yards. I think Kyle Pitts, who Opta AI at VSiN.com, the player prop projections, they like Kyle Pitts to go over by 13.9% his receiving yards. Number set at 29.5, they have him 37.95, and I think I'm going to add that as well. New Orleans allows the second most receptions, third most receiving yards to opposing tight ends this year. Now, they also allow the fourth most rushing yards to running backs, 10th most receiving yards allowed to running backs. So Bijan maybe makes sense if you want to combo him, but the number is just a little bit too high. I think Kyle Pitts, if you're looking for a guy, and I know that if you're looking at Kyle Pitts' game logs, you're like, hang on, he's not exactly the focal point of the offense right now. Well, they said 2 weeks ago they wanted to involve him more, and that was going to be like a real goal of theirs as an offense. They weren't able to do it against Green Bay because Drake London was just tearing up that Packers secondary. I think this could be the spot because the matchup is right. So I may add Kyle Pitts as well here. Speaking of adding, I did add a few bets up at VSiN.com/picks. So as far as week 5 is concerned, give me Philly and Jacksonville under 43.5. That game's in London. We don't know the injury status for a lot of these Eagles guys, but even if they play, I still think it's going to be an underfest. You may not have Devontae Smith on the outside. You may not have Saquon Barkley. You may not even have Tank Bigsby, so I like the under there. Also, Texas and Oklahoma, Red Rivers this week, under 40.5. I trust both defenses to show up with a bye week in between to be locked and loaded. Also, we took Georgia minus 118 at Alabama. Y'all are hyping up Keelan Reynolds, and I understand it. He's been awesome, but Keelan Russell, I should say. I think that Georgia is going to be a reality check this year with a well-coached team. And also, give me North Carolina plus the 4 at Pitt this week. We also have baseball going down, a couple games on Monday. And as of now, we've got Anthony Kay taking on Gavin Williams, where the Guardians are minus 160. And we've got Anthony Kay and Chicago plus 132. 6.5 is the total. I would look at the under. Anthony Kay had pretty solid numbers this year going up against this Guardians team. And also, you have Gavin Williams finishing the season pretty strong. Numbers weren't as great against Chicago as I would have anticipated, but the strikeout numbers are there. I wouldn't bet his K prop, though. And then Cam Schlittler and the Yankees take on the Rays. Freddie Peralta minus plus 109 at home. Schlittler's minus 131. Total 6.5. I would go under 6.5. But my fear is Freddie Peralta finally blows up, even though he's been tremendous over his last 4 starts. I think Schlittler minus 131. Give me the Yankees. Give me him in a critical game, even up this series. Be the stopper and the ace that they need. Get more breakdowns of the baseball postseason. Jensen Lewis, Dave Ross, they have you covered. Plus, former NFL GM Marty Herney will join them to react to the weekend that was in the NFL. Plus, you'll get a preview of Monday Night Football beginning with Beeson by the Books at 7 a.m. Eastern Time.
0: 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You're heading to the airport, right?
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5: 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You can always catch the show, SiriusXM Channel 189, YouTube TV, the VSIN Watch app, and radio affiliates across the United States of God Bless America. We've got the fourth quarter Sunday Night Football in progress, where while we were away, the Carolina Panthers added

as Tet McMillan, 12 catches for 170 and two touchdowns in this game. But it's more than that. Bryce Young is growing up. He looks like he understands the system. He knows what to do with the football. Super decisive and just making quick decisions and not putting the ball in harm's way, getting rid of it when he has nothing doing. And I just think that's been the most impressive thing to watch from this offense is that they're very crispy. Now, they're super one-dimensional and looking towards Tet McMillan over and over again. They're going to have to involve a lot of other people if this offense is going to hit the ceiling that they want to. But I love what I've seen so far from this team. And right now, with them leading 32-19, they're current favorites in the marketplace, if I can get this thing to refresh, my internet went out here on the computer, of 7.5. They're laying 7.5. 6-1, you can get on the Lions right now on the money line. Total is 59.5. And with that field goal, I should note, that puts us at, what, 51 points scored in the game? Oh, no. We are not there yet. We are not at the over. The total was set at 51.5. So somewhere out there, there's someone clenching their butt cheeks because things could get dicey here. What if the Lions don't score? What if the Panthers just run the clock out? Could get tricky. No, you're going to be fine. You're going to get that over. Trust me. I'm saying that sort of sarcastically, but you're going to get it potentially like in the next three plays from the Lions. Both teams are just moving the football up and down. And the Lions are going to treat everything with 8:54 to go now, working from their own 24-yard line. Everything's four-down territory. So that means the approach on second down and third down is with that in mind. As that one's over the middle, that looks like it's Laporta, and that is down to the 49-yard line. Great pickup, Sam Laporta, over the middle. And if I'm Detroit, that's what I'm attacking, the middle of the field. A lot of times when we get late in these games and a team has a multi-score lead, they're more susceptible because they don't want to get beat deep. So they pin those guys back on the sides. The middle of the field is there, and it's there for Jahmyr Gibbs, who tries to make a man miss but goes down for about a 7.5, 8-yard gain. That's 100% the approach right now. Dink and dunk your way into the red zone. Then once you're there, make them pay. Score some points. Get a touchdown and do it quickly. That is the goal here with Detroit now facing a 2nd-and-2 situation, down 32-19. We have an injury on the field. Looks like someone from Carolina needs a little bit of help here. But we await them to come back, and the numbers dropped. Carolina is now laying 6.5. Total in the game's gone up to 62.5. That is with the anticipation of a Lions touchdown on this drive. While they go to a break, let's update you on the baseball because we got plenty of drama brewing there as well. NLDS Game 2, Dodgers lead the series 1-0. Braves lead this game 3-1. We're in the bottom of the 8th inning. Looks like Fuentes is being taken out of the game, so there is a timeout on the field with them making a move. And they're in a commercial break right now, but Atlanta has the lead 3-1 in that contest. Looking at the betting market in the NLDS, we have got the Dodgers are plus 950 and minus 3,500 with Atlanta. As it does appear, they got out of it, Atlanta, in the bottom of the 8th. So I think we're going to the 9th inning right now, is what it looks like. I'd love to tell you, but my internet just went on this laptop, which is very helpful when you're doing a show. I don't really understand how that happens, but yeah, that's happening right now to us here. Either way, we will journey on here as I'll use my phone. I don't know why I'm telling all of you that. It's completely irrelevant to you, but either way, that's where we stand. Both games are at a break, which has not happened simultaneously thus far. In case you're wondering what is cashed in this game, well, we have Bryce Young going over basically every prop that matters. Over 21.5 completions, over 35.5 attempts, over 243.5 pass yards, and over 1.5 touchdowns, which was minus 133 juice for him there. So Bryce Young's having a day, and he's going to get the ball back, but I don't think he's taking the air. He's going to throw the ball all that much the rest of the way with them leading 32-19. His stat line's 27 of 36 for 307 and 2 touchdowns. Chuba Hubbard, 17 carries, 118 yards against this Detroit defense. His numbers were set at 16.5 and 66.5. He is easily getting over that, nearly doubling the yardage for his props coming into this one. But the story offensively is Teteroa McMillan. His props were set at 5.5 and 73.5, legitimately doubling both. 12 catches, 170 yards, and 2 touchdowns. He has 2 touchdowns. He was 8.5-1 to score 2, plus 120 anytime. And Chuba Hubbard has 2 touchdowns. He was 4.5-1 for 2, and minus 125 for an anytime touchdown there. So that's where we stand with Sunday Night Football. We're back out after the injury timeout for Carolina. And we go back to the
Lions with the football, trying to cut this lead to a one-score game, 8:19 to go. They're facing a 2nd-and-2 right around midfield. 9th inning, top half, Braves are up, taking on Sasaki for the Dodgers, 3-1.

they lead the Dodgers in that one. There's Amon-Ra St. Brown. That is his fifth catch of the night here, and that moves the chains for the Lions. We went in game, St. Brown over 6.5 receptions, which we love to see that. I do think there's enough time with at least two possessions remaining for the Lions for him to catch two more balls in this game. In fact, that is a pass over the middle to Sam Laporta, and the Lions offense continues to hum here. 7:50 to go. They'll be facing a second and short now, and time is the key. Scoring as quick as possible is the objective if you're the Lions. You want as many cracks at this as you can. You don't want to waste any timeouts. That's a shot to the outside and a brilliant throw by Jared Goff to Jameson Williams, who is having a monster night. Lions quickly getting the line, and Carolina does not have an answer for this hurry-up offense. J-Mo is up to 6 catches for 102. His props were set at 3.5 and 50.5, easily clearing those. That is a throw towards the end zone, but it is out of bounds. The positive is for the Lions, it stops the clock at 7 minutes and 16 seconds. Looking at the adjusted number in-game with Detroit on the move, it is still 6.5. Panthers laying it. We've got a total of 63.5 currently, which is interesting. It's like the market doesn't believe the Lions score and Carolina doesn't score on the other end, because let's be fair to Carolina. A lot of time on the clock. Plenty of time for them to go downfield, as their drives have been in the 4 to 5 minute range. They're scoring very quickly against the Lions, who have not proven they can keep Carolina out of the end zone of this game very much. So 7:16 to go, and are they going to get a delay game? I think they just got a delay game. Nope, they got the snap off, they say. That's a throw, and that's a miss by Jared Goff over the middle that was intended for Amon-Ra St. Brown. 3rd and 10 now coming up for the Lions, but like I said just a few minutes ago, they're treating this like 4-down territory. They need touchdowns. They don't need field goals. So I imagine this could be a dump off to Gibbs out of the backfield or a screen to St. Brown. Something just to shorten the 4th and whatever long situation it is. Make it a 4th and 5, a 4th and 4. Not necessarily throwing for the first down or the end zone, as they could do that. They are at the 15-yard line. But I think this is all about even a draw play to Gibbs would make some sense. As Goff drops back, it's quick shot. Oh, it's swatted at the line of scrimmage, and he had St. Brown on a short pattern. Now 4th and 10, 3 timeouts. Your defense isn't getting stops. Detroit, unfortunately, has to go for it here. This is a really bad spot for them. They needed something on that play. And by the way, they got what they wanted. They faced some pressure, and in the face of pressure, it left the kind of median in the field wide open. All the DBs dropped back to right at the sticks, which meant St. Brown had a chance to catch it and run with a blocker in front of him, and unfortunately, it was knocked down at the line of scrimmage. So now a 4th and 10 coming from the 15, and 2 seconds on the play clock. I don't think they're going to get this play off, and I don't think they want to. I think that was intentional by Detroit to set up a field goal, which is insane, because the field goal makes it a 22. I don't understand that. 22-32, so it's a 10-point game, 7:10 to go. Your defense hasn't done anything. In fact, in the second half, you haven't forced a punt, right? Like, going back and looking, I don't believe they forced a punt here in the second half. So that is a really, really weird move. Numbers up to 8.5. Carolina's laying it. 58.5 is your in-game total right now. But going back and looking, there hasn't been a punt here in the second half. It's been nothing but points, as they line up on 4th and 15 to throw it, and it's a false start in the Lions. This is a meltdown. Guys, I've been against the Lions since the preseason. Not to do a whole I told you so thing right now, but I'm going to give you a little I told you so. This team is the worst version of itself over the last 3 years. I know they're favored to win the North because their schedule's easy. The team has many, many flaws. The two most notable, offensive line is inexperienced and not physical. Number 2, their secondary is bad, and it'll be bad even when they're at full strength eventually in a few weeks. But now they're on a 4th and 20. Their offense has to stay on the field because they can't get a stop and they can't get a run game going against the Carolina front line on defense that got torched in week 1 by Chicago. Detroit's not winning this division. The Vikings are favored in the North at like plus 125. They're not winning the division either. The only way you can look is Chicago. Ben Johnson is winning games with backup quarterbacks, with 38-year-olds in Case Keenum, who haven't played since 2023. Why are we still doubting the Bears winning the division? The Bears are winning the NFC North. This is ridiculous. We've got Detroit coming out for a 4th and forever.
They're showing the fourth down stat numbers. Guys, it's fourth and 20. What's the play call? Say a prayer? I'll tell you what happened. Maybe it's a mini Hail Mary. Find out when we return right here on Cashing Out.

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3: Oh. 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
1: 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We're taking you through the end of the fourth quarter of Sunday Night Football. Panthers lead 32-19. Panthers just got the ball back because on a third and 20, Jared Goff and the Lions tried a hook and ladder, and it did not work. And now Carolina has the football up here by 13, trying to ice them out of this game, facing a second and 7 from their own 15-yard line. We are one out away from game 2 of the NLDS between the Braves and the Dodgers, going in Atlanta's direction. Didi Fuentes on the bump, trying to close this thing out. Multi-inning save for him. The kid with electric stuff, Max Muncy, just stands in his way right now. Atlanta's up by 3. And if they even the series here, it gets a little bit juicy here for the Bravos. As right now, 1-0, Dodgers with the lead. But for Atlanta, going toe-to-toe and this offense coming through, but more importantly, the pitching showing up and limiting the Dodgers to 1, that is everything. That is everything they could have dreamt of. In fact, it's more than they really dreamt of. And oh, by the way, they'll be able to throw Chris Sale now. And that's how this series gets juicy. That is a throw to the left side, and I needed that one. And it is going to be an incompletion. Flag, though, is coming in. Might be on the Lions. Might be PI. That was supposed to go to Bryson Tremaine. Bryson Tremaine missed it. And I noticed during the break, originally, Bryson Tremaine was given two catches for, it's going to be offensive PI. That's got to be, it's offensive PI. Never mind. It's not on the lines. Tremaine pushed off. But Tremaine, I bet him over 32.5 receiving yards. Initially, when he made his second catch, it said 33 yards on the box score. It now says 32. Apparently, they took a yard away from him. So now I'm not going to cash my two props on this game. You're killing me. That was going to at least make it a 7-8 game or 7-8 day for me with the betting. Instead, now it is going to be a 6-9 game because I don't know if Bryson Tremaine's getting back on the field after that call. And by the way, that was on third down. Carolina's going to punt. Let's see the Lions, who moved quickly into Carolina territory. Oh, they just ran into the kicker. This team stinks. God, they're so bad. How did you guys believe this team was going to win the North? I really want to know. They are a stupid football team. Dumb people playing for it. I don't even have that much money on them today. Bet them in game. But my God, how do you leave your feet? You're down 2 scores. There's 6 minutes to go. This is idiotic. Guys, Dan Campbell is in over his head. Let's stop falling for the culture BS. He is just like every alpha male grifter on social media telling you if you live your life under these commandments and you're a dominant person and you control every situation and you get the top hand on the handshake and you make sure you make the eye contact first, that somehow translates into winning football games. Guys, Dan Campbell seems like a great dude. Love him. He's a meathead, okay? He's not an intellectual. And when it comes to calling plays and coaching up a team, unfortunately for him, the genius behind the operation that had this team looking like a Super Bowl contender is now the head coach of the Chicago Bears. Let's get it for real right now. The Detroit Lions may not make the playoffs with one of the easiest schedules in the league. They just make dumb decision after dumb decision. They can't cover anyone. They can't protect their quarterback. They can't clear running lanes for the best running back in the league in Jahmyr Gibbs. So why would anyone believe this team's capable of doing anything? That is my question to you. You can tell me at VSiN Live, at Dustin Sweetelson. You can always email the show as well, cashingout@vsin.com. That brings up, they called that off. So after that rant, all that stuff I just said is completely irrelevant. What happened that they called that off? He ran into the kicker. Hold on, what did I miss? All right, I retract everything I just said. What just happened? Johnny, do you know what happened? What? Why does Detroit have the football? What just happened? Running into the punter. All right. Well, Dan Campbell's might make me look like a real idiot today. That's fine by me. I have money on him, so we'll find out the rest of the way. What just happened? I got to know what just happened on that play. Why was the penalty declined? That makes no sense. The Lions have the football, and I don't understand why. That is a pass by Goff, and that is Tesla incompletion. He did not hold on to it. What are they saying? They're saying fair catch, penalty on Nwoske running into the kicker. It was declined. Oh, because it was fourth and it wasn't roughing the kicker. It was running into the kicker. So that would have been a 5-yard penalty, would have made it fourth and two. That's all it was. Okay. I thought it was roughing the kicker. Either way, I'm an idiot, but Dan Campbell's dumber. Don't worry. Tesla now with a hookup over the middle. That is a first down. I can't wait for the Lions to win this game. Oh, my God. I can't wait. It's going to happen now. Now that I went on that rant, I know how this goes for me all the time. Lions on the move. Now, they're still at the 41-yard line of Carolina. Still a ways to go with 5:04 to go. And that is Goff with another pass batted at the line of scrimmage. Looking at the betting market for this one, we've still got Carolina minus 6.5. Now, it is juiced minus 196 on the Lions catching the points. Total's 58.5. Lions on the money line, 5.5 to 1. I bet plus 110 earlier thinking I was a genius, and that's not the case anymore. So we'll see what they can do here. As Jared Goff's up to 356 passing yards in this game, by my math, that is over 258.5 passing yards for the game for his player prop for him. All right, 2nd and 10 now coming up for the Lions. Let's see what they do with 5:01 to go. And Goff looks over the middle. That's Laporta, and that is a nice chunk down to around the 15, 16-yard line. But this is about where they stalled out before. This is usually the situation where these offenses run out in this hurry-up of kind of field to work with their best plays. They need to score quickly. They need 2 scores. They need to score and a stop, score and a stop. Come on. Like, come on here. Goff looking to run. Nothing doing towards the sideline. That is going to be an incompletion. Clock does stop, though. 2nd and 10 coming up. But here's my thing, and this has been the point I've been making all along. Now that you need multi-scores and you have 3 timeouts, you have to treat 2nd and 10 as if it's 4-down territory. So we want 3 or 4 yards here. We want 3 or 4 yards on 3rd down, and then we want 3 or 4 yards on 4th down. Like, just keep doing it that way. Well, I guess 3 yards on the next 3 wouldn't get you a 1st down, but you get my point. You get a 4 mixed in there somewhere, and you'll be okay. And this is the same guy who just said that Dan Campbell was stupid. Could you imagine that? Not doing math right? All right, here we go. 2nd and 10 coming for the Lions from the 16-yard line. By the way, Braves did get the win, 3-1 in the NLDS, even that series at ones. That's a throw to St. Brown. That is a catch, and I believe that is an over for us in-game. Yep, over 6.5 receptions on St. Brown. We are not going to get the Gibbs over 79.5 receiving yards, which is a little disappointing, but or rushing yards, I should say. But at least the Lions are making this interesting. Oh, they did the same thing against Buffalo, and in the end, it was completely pointless. But let's see. You got to score quickly. Got to get a score in the next 2 plays. That is over the middle, and that's a miss on 3rd and 4. Throwing to Brock Wright. And I just, conceptually, if your game is on the line, essentially, like, your hopes as a team to start off 3-1 versus starting 2-2 are on the line. I prefer Brock Wright not to be the best option on that play. Like, no offense to him and his family. He's a nice-looking number 2 tight end, good run blocker, but I'd probably prefer someone a little more dynamic that's used to catching the football to be involved here. 4th and 4, this feels like the game for the Lions. Number is 6.5 right now, and play clock's all the way down to 2. Are they going to snap this? They get close every time. Quick throw by Goff. That is caught. And that is a 1st down, and that's Laporta. I like when they line up Laporta on the outside because he gets a mismatch with a corner that he's just way more physical than. I love when they do that, and I just feel like to move the chains, that's such a smart little wrinkle that they can mix in. Now it's 1st and goal from the 4, and I believe they just got called for a false start. Again, what I said, stupid team. I mean, this is like all that Andrew Huberman stuff you see on social media and, like, David Goggins yelling at you about stuff. Like, that's Dan Campbell's a lot of that. There's not a lot of substance to it. He's just not a great coach. His team makes a lot of mistakes, and they're not good enough to make mistakes. If you're good and you can overcome it, go right ahead. You can play with fire and be a little risky and frisky. These cats ain't frisky, man. They ain't good. And now it's a 1st and goal, and they're backed up to around the 7.5, 8-yard line. This limits your play calling, but that's a shot towards the end zone. That's a touchdown. It's interesting. It's interesting now, okay? Laporta finds Pater on the catch, and Sam Laporta scored a touchdown, was plus 185. We are looking at a 32-26 game right now. 32-26. We're under 4 minutes to go. But this is fascinating. I want to be clear. Everything I said about Dan Campbell and the Lions, I believe. I want them to win. I want to be wrong. But the PAT is about to come up to make it a six-point game. I don't have a lot of hope. 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
2: Getting a little interesting here. Sunday Night Football. Welcome back in. It's Cashing Out. I'm Dustin Sweetelson. You're listening to VSiN, the Sports Betting Network. While we were away, Carolina got the football back following the Lions score. 32-26 is the score. First down, believe Carolina tried to pick it up on the ground. Didn't do much. Then on second down, just got called for a false start. It is now second and 14 for the Panthers. Up by six, Detroit just use a timeout with 3:22 to go, and Bryce Young's under pressure. All of a sudden, the Lions defense getting pressure, and he throws it into the ground. It's going to be 3rd and 14. Number, is this really 5.5? The market doesn't believe. Oh, I'm going to be such a contradiction right now. Guys, everything I just ranted about Dan Campbell. I just ranted about the Detroit Lions. Man, 5.5 is the number. They're 5.5 to 1 on the money line. I'll add a little bit on the money line. Doing like a quarter unit on the money line. 5.5 to 1. 3rd and 4. If you can get a stop of 3rd and 14, you also have 2 timeouts off of 3:16 to go. Touchdown wins the game, by the way. You go up by a score. As Bryce Young's under pressure, we're on 5.5 to 1 on the Lions. And stop. Was he in bounds? They're going to give him that catch? Oh, my God. Tet McMillan just made the dumbest catch on the sidelines. That's ridiculous. He's up to 192 catches. I want to see the reviewer. His feet in? Now, he's a tall dude. Yeah, oh, his feet are definitely in, aren't they? 1 foot, 2 foot. In fact, the defender hit him. the defender hit him, and that helped his other foot land. Now he catches another ball. He's going to clear 200 yards receiving in this game. He's got 14 catches for a buck 92 as he just caught the ball, and that'll lead to a second and about, what, 3 or 4 coming up here? Dude, this is crazy. The Lions on 3rd and 14 couldn't get a stop? Dude, Kelvin Shepard, update the LinkedIn, bro. It's time to go job hunting. You are not a defensive coordinator. I get that the pieces stink. You lost Terrion Arnold to his own legal transgressions. You don't have your safeties that you love. You are horrible at creating a defensive game plan. Tedrone McMillan's going to get 200 yards on you. Oh, man. That is embarrassing. What an embarrassing moment for me to bet on the Lions again. Like, that was just idiotic here. Just doing dumb things all day here. All right, 3:04 to go. 2nd and 6 coming now for the Panthers. Bryce Young, by the way, is up to 329 passing yards. He's 29 of 41. I don't even know now if I believe Carolina's as good as I thought they were. Now I'm starting to like pull back. Maybe Detroit just really is that bad, like historically bad defensively. That is a run by Hubbard. It is a stop for a loss of about a yard. Now it's going to be 3rd and 5, somewhere in that range coming up. We wait for them to mark it on the graphic as the Lions just use their final timeout. This is the game. Carolina's been the better team. Okay, so let's be crystal clear about that. Carolina has been significantly better as we await this big moment of the game. 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Detroit, last gasp for hope. Will they get pressure on Young? They flush him out of the pocket. He looks to run and he's taken down. It's now going to be 4th and 6, and they're at midfield. 2 minutes and 49 seconds. The clock is a-churning, and Detroit's going to get the football back. And despite being awful in the second half defensively, they showed up when they needed to the most. We are looking now It is still -5.5 on the spread, but it's -274 on the money line on the Panthers, +191 on the Lions. So what did we do? We tried to get 5.5 to 1. It looks like we only got +475 on the Lions just a few minutes ago, +110 on the Lions. I don't feel great about it, but it's just one of those principal calls. And I'll shout out our guy Will Hill here at the network. When he and I were doing live betting shows all the time, when a team just wouldn't put the opponent away in the fourth quarter, even though they were outplaying them, on principle, we would take these 4, 5, 6, 7 to 1s at some point in the fourth quarter. And without fail, that prevent defense would lead to it getting closer, shorten up these numbers, and put us in a spot to either get off our bet or hedge it and win both sides, whatever it may be. It's a 6-point game because Carolina's missed 2 PATs. And if Detroit can march downfield against a defense that's missing corners, there is a world where they win this game with 2:12 to go. And we'll pretend my rant about Dan Campbell being a dumb meathead never happened about 20 minutes ago. You can go back and check out that rant wherever you get your podcast or on the VSiN Watch app. But I don't suggest doing that unless I'm right in the end, as that punt is up and it is going to be fielded at the 12, fair caught. So we're going to be looking at an 88-yard drive if the Lions are going to win this thing, as Jared Goff comes out to try and be your hero. The Lions, since 2022, have 4 wins when they're trailing by 10 points in the fourth quarter. That's the second most in the NFL behind the Vikings at 5. Numbers 5.5. It's Carolina laying it up 32-26. I guess theoretically I could lay that 5.5 because Detroit scores a touchdown. They win the game, and that could kind of hedge things for me, but I'm gonna ride with Detroit and see what happens here. We're going to have a little bit of funsies, as it's been a weird betting day for your boy. But Jared Goff and company with 2:06 to go, they can get one play off before the two-minute warning. I feel like you should do something over the middle would be my game plan. They go to the side. That is St. Brown, and he's tackled. He might get 3 yards on that play. Might have gotten 3 yards, which will bring us to the two-minute warning. So they're going to have to go a far way in not a lot of time. And the prevent defense will be their best friend. Carolina allowing them to go underneath. God, I wish you could bet player props right now because this is such a good spot to look at receivers just to go up and down the field. But there's nothing available. 5.5 is the number. It's juiced -182. Carolina's laying it. 58.5 is your total right now. As Detroit with the football, lots on the line. 3-1 start versus a 2-2 start. Carolina, a 2-2 start versus a 1-3 start. You just think about how there's implications down the road. But in every which way you want to frame this game, I've been very impressed by Dave Canales as a game planner, as a play caller, and as someone who just found an exploitable matchup and fed Tet McMillan over and over again. For Detroit, the issues on defense are there. And while Jared Goff hasn't been sacked today, the issues on defense remain the same, as they can't cover anyone. So this will be a big one. I hope we get some fireworks. I hope we have a little bit of fun. Hopefully it's not a Jared Goff interception to end this thing in the next couple plays. I'd like to see them do something. I just don't have a lot of hope for this team. They have not looked crisp now in 2 seasons. And what happened 2 seasons ago? Well, that was the last time they had Ben Johnson calling plays. So kind of do the math on that one. You don't have to be Einstein to figure out how that correlates to each other. Goff, oh, he's going to take a sack. First sack of the day. Right after I said he hasn't been sacked today, takes a sack. Held on to the football way too long. Tried to do a little pump fake. And then by the time he looked up, I think Penei Sewell was the guy getting beat. That is bad. Clock is moving, and it's now third down. This team stinks. I retract my retraction. Dan Campbell stinks. He's a meathead. My God. 3rd and 13. Goff takes a shot, and he misses receiver by 10 yards. What are you doing? It's now 4th and 13. This is insanity. On third, why wouldn't you throw underneath and pick up 10 yards, 7 yards? Like, they don't want to get beat for a big play. It's just sitting there. Play a game of Madden one time. One time! Minute 29 to go. 4th and 13 coming for the Lions. Have to imagine they're not getting this one. Like, what are we doing here? Minute 29 to go. This is quite a showing, man. What an embarrassing performance. By the way, I have Carolina in circa millions. And that throw is short of the sticks, and he doesn't get the first down. It's just so stupid watching stupid people do stupid things over and over again. That's what I feel like I'm watching with the Lions. Stupid people doing stupid things. And by the way, I don't consider myself smart. That's going to be the final score. Carolina's going to get the ball back. 32-26. They're going to kneel it out. I had the Panthers plus 3.5 in circa millions. That wasn't a great week for me, but it's one of my winners. Like, I needed Carolina, but it's just frustrating to watch people not reach their potential. The Lions' window's over. They're not a contender in the NFC, in the NFC North. Definitely not the Super Bowl. Like, y'all are crazy believing in this team. Oh, my God. The implications down the road now for them are wild. Because after this, the schedule's so easy, and I just don't trust them. They go to Arizona, who's coming off a loss to the Giants. They're going to be punchy. Then off the bye, they'll host Green Bay. Well, Green Bay will have Parsons back by then, most likely. Then they host Minnesota, who you don't know what they're going to be, but they're 4-0 for a reason. At Miami, New England's on a neutral. Tampa Bay, Baker could be back for that one. Chicago at Atlanta. Guys, I don't know how many games these Lions are winning. They're not good. Their defense is a liability, and they cannot develop an offensive rhythm at all. So, final score is going to be 32-26. Carolina gets the win. We'll look back on this and the rest of the day's action when we return on Cashing Out.
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2: 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Final score, Sunday Night Football. Carolina gets the win, 32-26 over the Lions. They were 3.5-point home dogs. They cash on the money line. We go over the total of 51.5 in that game. Now, what's interesting, and this is back-to-back weeks now of dogs being live, underdogs 7-3 against the spread today, 8-3, including Thursday for the week. Five of the seven dogs won outright earlier today, as totals go 5-4-1 to the over today, 6-4-1 to the over if we include Thursday. We still have Monday Night Football pending, but it's a dogs and overs week here in week four of the NFL season. And when that happens, when the dogs are barking, that means Circa Survivor gets some attrition. And wasn't quite the chaos we've looked at in the last few weeks, but the fourth most used team in Circa Survivor today, the Buffalo Bills, went down 29-26 to the New England Patriots. The Cardinals lost to the Giants. The Texans lost to the Cowboys. The Bengals lost earlier to the Jaguars. The Commanders went down to the Colts. Only one entry on them. And the Chargers failed against the Seahawks. That was just one entry on them. But by my math, we lost 284 more entries off of the 6,285 that were remaining. The estimated value of the tickets now goes to 4,169, as by my math, there are 6,001 entries remaining in Circa Survivor. And the biggest one to go down was 178 entries on the Buffalo Bills earlier today, because in case you missed it, 29-26, New England gets the win outright, catching seven. We go over the total of 49.5 in this one. As Drake May, look, I've been very critical of him in the past. He got his man. He looked awesome. Throwing the football, running the football, but he made plays when it matters. And a random touchdown to Efton Chisholm, and all of a sudden, with a minute 50 to go, they took the lead. It was a wild one-handed grab, 23 yards. Patriots also got the two-point conversion, which allowed them to go up by three, 29-26. And then Josh Allen looked oddly like the old Josh Allen, trying to force the ball into double coverage with a minute left, and was picked off by Craig Woodson. But May's final line of the day was strong. 22 of 37, 269, three touchdowns, 54 rush yards. Now, he did throw an interception. He did lose a fumble. But the interception was on Romeo Doubs. I want to be clear about that, because I am someone who's been very, very tough on Drake May. The interception was not his fault today, as Romeo Doubs couldn't hang on to it and went straight up into the air, right into a defender's hands. But to be fair as well, he and Romeo Doubs are clicking. 6 for 58 and two touchdowns today. Doubs is a really good red zone threat. He's 6'2". He's a little bit bigger than you think. And that was the same way for Green Bay the last few years. In the red zone, Jordan Love used to hook up with him often. And with A.J. Brown out, Doubs has been pretty good. But the Patriots' offense is the story. A season-high 405 yards, 26 first downs, and the defense held the Bills to a season-low 340 yards and 19 first downs. The Bills, by the way, are lucky. They're not 1-3. Remember, if you go back through the schedule, week one against Houston, that was a 50-50 game, and there should have been an interception by Kamari Lassiter to put the game away for Houston's favor. Then they had five turnovers against the Chargers last week. It's like the Bills are very, very lucky to be where they are. And for the New England Patriots finding themselves in this position now, 2-2 on the year, Mike Vrabel says there's a whole season in front of them.
14: They have an excellent football team. We had great staff, excellent players, and you know, we're lucky to get out of here and with a win. But it does get us back into the race.
2: Oh, they are absolutely in this race. They're 2-2 on the year. They're right there with the Buffalo Bills. And as far as the division is concerned in that AFC East, we're looking at the updated number right now. Bills minus 215, New England's plus 190. The Jets are 18-1. That's funny. But New England absolutely has a chance. Now, the schedule for them is obviously going to be harder than it was the last few years, right? Just because they had the easiest schedule last year, maybe historically, that we've ever seen with the way things shook out for them. But at this point in time, coming up for New England the rest of the way, we're looking at the Raiders, which is a revenge game for them from a year ago this week. They're laying 3.5 at home. Then it's the Jets at the Bears. Caleb Williams should be back. But then they go to the Dolphins. The Packers are not scary. The Lions are not scary. The Chargers on the road are never scary, especially now. Then they get the Bills again, which will be a revenge game the other way. Minnesota, who's 4-0 and I'm not impressed with, I could talk myself into New England being a little bit better than I anticipated, even though they're beginning the season 2-2 on the year. Now, as far as Circus Survivor goes, I mentioned the Houston Texans were a play where it knocked out 9 entries, so not a ton. The most used today were the Vikings and the Ravens, over 2,700 and 2,400 apiece, but 9 entries on the Texans go down because the Cowboys pick up the win on the road. And I didn't understand everyone going and running the window to lay the number with the Houston Texans. This thing was 2.5, got bet up to 3, or 1.5, got bet up to 3. The Cowboys were in a really good bounce-back spot as well. And the Texans, desperate, I know, starting 0-3, but just because you're 0-3 doesn't mean you're automatically going to win that next one. And they didn't. They're now 0-4. They lost today 34-30. The game goes over the total of 48.5, which is a really bad sign for this often hyped-up Texans defense. And now with Houston at 0-4, if they want to make the playoffs, it'll be history. They'll be the only team other than the 1992 Chargers to make the playoffs after starting 0-4. Houston actually led this game at halftime 16-6. Dallas then went on to outscore them 28-14 in the second half. CeeDee Lamb had 17 catches, a career high, 21 targets, 189 yards, and a huge touchdown in the fourth quarter to give them the lead. Adam Chernoff, who you know, pro bettor, who appears on Follow the Money every week, he highlighted this on his social media page, so I just want to give him credit for doing the work. Week one, Houston was up 31-30 on Buffalo, and they gave up a 96-yard drive with 3:05 to go and dropped a wide-open interception to lose that game. Week three for the Houston Texans, they were also in a situation where they were up 19-17, and that game had a minute 48 to go. They gave up a game-winning field goal on 39-yard drive to Indianapolis. And then today against Dallas, they were up 30-27, 2:15 to go, 74-yard touchdown drive. If your hallmark is your defense and your calling card is your defense and everything is centered around your defense, it's not good when your defense doesn't show up when you need them to do. And unfortunately for D'Amico Ryans, that has been the case. Javonte Williams also had 3 rushing touchdowns in this game, 19 for 62 on the ground, 21 receiving yards. And what's crazy is when you look at the way Houston's playing, with Nico Collins back in the lineup, who had 118 and 2 touchdowns through the air, C.J. Stroud looks like a pretty good quarterback. 21 of 31 for 347 and 2 touchdowns, but C.J. Stroud says it doesn't matter if he plays good and they lose.
15: It's not good enough. You know, I got to find a way to find, you know, bigger plays, I guess, you know, on third down, trying to get his first downs. You know, I thought I took care of the ball, you know, try to do the best as I can in that area. But, you know, I think, you know, it doesn't matter at the end of the day. We got to be able to win. So I have to do more, you know, and put more on my plate. Then I'm fine with that. And, you know, we got to go find ways to win. But that's the main thing. And, you know, I think as a team, we all feel that way.
2: Well, it doesn't help when you can't run the football. So teams know you're kind of limited what you're going to be able to do. David Montgomery, who I thought was a great addition, he is not ready to be a feature back. 10 carries for 24 yards, 2.4 yards per pop. When you have a great defense and you have a lead, if you can't run yourself to victories in the second half, you are going nowhere. The Houston Texans are in a lot of trouble. They're 0-4 now to begin the season. And on the other side, you know, for the Dallas Cowboys, they're 2-2. Feeling like that NFC East is wide open with Philly looking susceptible. The Giants are in first place by their lonesome for the first time since 2015. But for Houston, They'll have a division game at Tennessee coming up in week five. Then it's Jacksonville, followed by the Giants before their bye. They can still get right. There's plenty of winnable games on this schedule. Just will it be enough? Because at this point, you're going to have to go on a run. And they went on a run last year. And just by the law of averages in the NFL, where it's a mostly around 500 league, right? You can't say it's an 8-8 league anymore because you play 17 games. But when you're hovering right around the 8-9, 9-8 mark, things would tell you the law of averages. Things will come back the other way for Houston from last year where they were on the right side of things. Now they're on the wrong side. I have a lot of concern about the way this team has looked to begin the season. And as far as that division goes in the AFC South, we're looking at a number right now of, where'd that go? The Jaguars are minus 250. Indy's plus 370. Houston's plus 640. And the Titans are 43-1. That's correct. I'd love to tell you there's a bet to be made there. There isn't. Jacksonville is the best team in the AFC South. They are so well coached. They may not be spectacular. They may not be sexy. They may not put up these gaudy numbers. They are just always in the right position. They have enough depth to deal with the entire season and beat you in a myriad of ways. And Houston, unfortunately, the one thing that was supposed to be the elite part of their style, it's not elite. In fact, it's bad. And now they're in a lot of trouble. Speaking of the NFC East, the Giants are in first place. We'll discuss how and why when we're back on Cashing Out.
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9: Cashing Out rolls on from the Circus Sportsbook in downtown Las Vegas. 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Appreciate you making us part of your night. However you may be tuning in, SiriusXM Channel 189, YouTube TV, the VSiN Watch app, and radio affiliates across the United States of God Bless America. Pretty wild day in the National Football League as underdogs go 7-3 against the spread. On the week, we're now 8-3 against the spread. Five of those seven dogs won outright. And when you look at the way things shook out in Circus Survivor, the Bills eliminated, the Cardinals eliminated 91, so that's 178 on the Bills, with 91 on the Cardinals, 9 on the Texans, 4 on the Bengals, 1 on the Commanders and Chargers apiece. We lost 284 earlier today. And there were certainly some people who, 7 of them took the Rams, were wondering if maybe they were going to get eliminated as well. Because the Philadelphia Eagles were winning this game into the fourth quarter. The Philadelphia Eagles led 20-10 late, to the point where I went and looked. The Rams were 10-1 on the money line. I considered a live bet there. I decided to hold off because the link has been a house of horrors for Sean McVay. Heading into today, he was 0-4 life.

0: screws everything up. So my numbers are incorrect about the underdogs. So then it is 6-3 against, or 6-4 against the spread for the underdogs. Either way, back to the game as we were sidetracked. Eagles passed up on a field goal to make it 23-10 when they went for it and failed. Okay, so instead of just taking the field goal and to make it 23-10, they gave the ball back to the Rams. Well, Kyren Williams, with 3:59 to go, to cap off a 98-yard drive, went in the end zone to make it 20-17. Then the Rams' defense forced a punt because this Eagles' offense got super stale without Devontae Smith on the outside, without Saquon Barkley, who left the game with an injury. Tank Bigsby got banged up as well. And despite Matthew Stafford looking really old in the first half, he was able to lead another scoring drive, 10 plays, 79 yards, capped off by a second Kyren Williams touchdown with a minute 10 left that gave the Rams the lead. Now, Stafford was a problem in the first half. I make excuses for him, but he looked old. Two interceptions that led to 10 of the Eagles' points. He went 32 of 51 for 317 and two interceptions. And I know the Rams have their own injuries on defense with Aaron Donald out and with Myles Garrett not available right now on the IR. Still, that is not the plan. That was not the identity of this team with those additions made in the offseason. It was to take the workload off of Stafford a bit with his age, with the injury history, with the hopes of keeping him healthy this year. And luckily, they walk away with a win today, 24-20 over the Eagles. Darius Cooper had two touchdown catches, which I don't know if anyone had that on their bingo card. But how about this? Philadelphia's offense with all those guys out, 0 for 12 on third downs, 68 net pass yards, 172 total yards. Philadelphia outscored in the second half the last 2 weeks, 31-0. And, oh, by the way, Lane Johnson wasn't in this game because of a personal issue. The Eagles are clearly not the same. The Eagles were a team for years. Their identity was built on the line of scrimmage. Offensively, they bullied teams. They pushed them around. It wasn't just the tush push. It wasn't just Jalen Hurts making things happen. They had a variety of ways to beat you, and they were always protecting their quarterback, giving them time to make plays. That's not the case anymore. Nick Sirianni met with the media and talked about the identity of this Eagles offense now.
1: Obviously, right now, it hasn't been good enough, right? So I think that's still, you're trying to make sure as you find out who you are that you're playing with detail and you're playing with together and you're playing with toughness. And we still got ways to go there. And we're still, it's obvious that we're still trying to figure that out.
0: Yeah, but this is now, we're looking at four different coordinators over the years, and I'm not blaming Jalen Hurts at all, but at some point, Nick Sirianni, despite being a Super Bowl champion, you got to answer for these issues. For a team that Howie Roseman loaded up the last few seasons, and I get it, like 11 wins is a bad year for him. How can you consistently win this many games but look so bad doing so? And now it's like it's all kind of you're paying the piper now, where it's looked clunky, it's looked inefficient, it's looked odd at times. But you were able to get away with it. Now it's like coming back wholeheartedly the other way, where you're just getting smacked around by teams. They're not winning this division. I want to be very clear about that. They're still the favorite at plus 125. Dallas is winning this division. The Cowboys are plus 144. The Giants are 6-1. And the Commanders are around 10-1 in the market. I actually don't hate the idea of a flyer on the Commanders to win the division, because I think this thing's wide open. The Giants won't have the quarterback play to hold up. Dallas will. Dallas's defense will also be better with the moves that they're making now. They're being aggressive, so you love to see that from them. But I do think that for the Eagles, their reign may be over, and they're going to have to regroup after this year, because I don't know if what we're seeing is just the injuries. Even when they were at full strength, it didn't feel and look completely right. To be in Tennessee and need like a heroic drive out of Hurts and the boys to win that game against a team that can't move the football against anyone, like, that is a bad look for this group that I was actually high on. I considered betting them to be the NFC 1 seed earlier in the year. Now, technically, when we look at the NFC East standings right now, technically speaking, the New York Giants are in sole possession of first place for the first time since November of 2015. First 3-1 start for Big Blue since 2022 when they made the playoffs. Third 3-1 start since 2011. They're also 3-0 at home, and it happened in dramatic fashion. They're leading this one 29-24, I believe was the score at the time. And Arizona has the football. They're on the goal line. They get four cracks at it

0: to take the lead and win the game. And we have a walk-off pick six. Deonte Banks snatches the ball and takes it back the other way to the house. But for Mike LaFleur, this is a weird look. You have four shots from the three-yard line to win the game. Your first-round pick, Jeremiah Love, isn't out there. You've got undrafted or seventh-round guys out there on the field instead of him. I don't really understand that. And for Arizona, they had this game. They were laying 2.5 on the road. This is one where the favorite flipped. It was Giants minus 1.5. It got bet up to 2.5. I believe it briefly touched 3 as well. But Arizona was up 14-3 in the first quarter. Then the Giants came back. You got to credit Jameis Winston. He threw the interceptions, but he threw more touchdowns. 18 of 29 for 250, 3 touchdowns, 2 interceptions. Neighbors, 6 for a buck 12 and 1 touchdown. Likely 7 for 66. Malachi Fields had 2 catches for 52 yards and a touchdown. And this Giants defense stepped up when they needed them the most. I think that's what really impressed me because they can't stop the run. Okay, let's be very clear about that. The Giants are bad against the run, yet it's almost like Arizona didn't want to utilize that in their favor. They did run for a buck 23, but they left some meat on the bone there. They did pick off Jacoby Brissett 3 times. Banks got him, Newsom got him, and rookie Arvell Reese, who's now the second shot on the board for Defensive Rookie of the Year, had his first career interception. He also had 8 solo tackles, 1 for loss, 3 passes defended on the day. All the adversity. No Brian Burns, your best defensive player. No Jackson Dart, your first-round quarterback. John Harbaugh says, good teams keep plugging away.
1: All right, great locker room after the game. Really, really fun to be a part of that. That's what winning is. That's what winning teams do. You know, they find ways to win games. That's why they're winning teams, and I'm proud of these guys for that. Also proud of their faith. I felt like, I'm gonna just be honest with you. I was praying, you know, I was praying. And I guess God came through, so.
0: Well, apparently the big man upstairs was listening to him and allowed his team to win. I wonder if Mike LaFleur was doing the same thing, because that would be weird. It puts God in quite a conundrum there. Either way, Giants get the win. Giants are 3-1. We are on the season win total over 7.5. When Jackson Dart went down, felt like that was dead. I don't think it's exactly a lock these days as the in-season win total 7.5, but the Giants have a chance, and they're going to be competitive. And whenever Winston runs his course, because he always runs his course, we will eventually see J.J. McCarthy out there, and you wonder if they can do something that the quarterback whisperer Kevin O'Connell couldn't in Minnesota. 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Bet sharp, look square. Now, staying in the NFC East, we got our day started with the Colts beating the Commanders 30-13. They were laying 5.5 at close. We go under the total of 46.5. But the story in that one is Marcus Mariota went down with an injury. So Ethan Kalakmanis was forced to play the bulk of that game for the Commanders. Dan Quinn said, look, we understand adversity and we embrace it.
2: Our team is really tough. And I told him tonight, we are the ones that are built for this type of adversity, and we're back to the division game, and we're going to do all we can to get ourselves ready. We've got a 70-man roster, and we'll lean into that as we find out more about some of the guys on injuries and also some returning from injury.
0: Yeah, Mariota had his leg pinned under a falling defender, left the game after the second drive. They think it's an MCL. They'll know more after they get some scans. But the Colts weren't really all that impressive and didn't have to be because a third stringer, Kalakmanis, had to come in. And he went 15 of 33 for a buck 86, a touchdown and an interception. But what jumps out to me is the line for next week. Washington's laying 3 hosting the Giants. Total's 43.5. And both defenses aren't very good, so I don't hate the idea of an over 43.5. But that line would tell me Jaden Daniels is returning. There was a report earlier today he could play. That was from Jonathan Jones of The Athletic. Doesn't mean he will play. And even if he does, I think the Giants plus 3 might be worth a look as well. In division, catching a field goal. Who knows what version of Jaden Daniels we're actually going to get on the other side. Speaking of on the other side, what did we see in the late action? The coach of the year is correctly marketed right now, and I'll explain why when we return.
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0: Cashing Out rolls on from the Circa Sportsbook in downtown Las Vegas. I'm Dustin Sweetelson. Week four in the National Football League wraps up on Monday night. We will preview the Saints and the Falcons coming up in just about 30 minutes on the show. I have a couple player props I like, and it's a game that I am likely adding the over and maybe some more before we get started. It feels like a game where we could have some fireworks with those two teams in the NFC South, but want to look back on the action earlier on Sunday, where I think if you look at the NFL Coach of the Year market, despite the Raiders losing 30-27 to the Chiefs, it's correctly marked right now the way that it is, where you have your favorite there as Clint Kubiak at 6-1. Now, Ben Johnson's tied with him, and I wouldn't really argue for the case for him either. But to me, Clint Kubiak, the story is what he's had to overcome, because it's not just picking up where Pete Carroll, I guess, left off, but kind of just dropped off essentially a year ago. It's that no one's been able to get this right, going back multiple versions and regimes to take over this franchise. And Clint Kubiak already has the Raiders looking like a good, respectable football team week in and week out. They're 3-1, first loss of the year to Kansas City, who moves to 4-0 on the season. But coming off this game, the thing that blew me away is the Raiders wouldn't go away. And that's so different than years past. They didn't just lay down and die. It was 30-19, and with a minute 46 left, Cousins found Bowers to make it 30-27, and they just tried to come back and get back in this thing, and they just could not win the game. But they were there. They were competitive. They were in it every step of the way. They do cover, catching 5 on the closing number, and we wind up in this one going over the total of 47 and a half, but Kenneth Walker was too much. And you know what? When you score two touchdowns within 11 seconds of each other, it's going to be a lot for another team to overcome. He finishes the day 22 of 177, two touchdowns on the ground. And oh, by the way, he is the second shot. No, he's the favorite now. He moved. Jahmyr Gibbs had a rough Sunday Night Football. Kenneth Walker, plus 330, is your favorite for Offensive Player of the Year. It's tough to argue against. Mahomes was okay, 15 of 30 for 225 and two touchdowns. Have we not? Are we never going to see the old Mahomes? Like, is that never going to happen again? Is what he did, can we actually attribute a lot of his success to Tyreek Hill? I know he won without Tyreek Hill, but the peak of Mahomes was Tyreek Hill just flying past people and Mahomes gearing back and chucking it 50, 60, 70 yards in the air. That was also when he had a prime Travis Kelce could move. I still love Mahomes. I think he's obviously a Hall of Famer and one of the greats of all time, but he's not quite the same. And the approach is a little bit different from the Chiefs here. Kirk Cousins, on the other end of things, 31 of 52 for 365, two touchdowns, and an interception as Kansas City moves to 4-0, but they do not cover, laying 5.5 in this one against the Raiders. A team that blew me away as well today was the Jacksonville Jaguars. They beat the Bengals on the road 22-17. And they were catching 2.5 in this game, and I'm kicking myself because I love two teams that I wanted to use in Circa Millions, and I always overthink this. I go, well, we're not getting the key numbers, so I'm not going to bet it. No, I like Jacksonville. I like Buffalo. I didn't use them, and that's why I wound up having a 2-3 week in Circa Millions, which I'm so freaking annoyed about. Should have bet Jacksonville plus 2.5, too. They're now 3-1 on the season, second straight year starting 3-1 for Liam Cohen. Bengals fall to 2-2 on the year, but I thought Jacksonville set the tone pretty early. Cincinnati came back, had the ball with a minute 44 left. Bengals went from their own 17 to the Jacksonville 21 when they were down by 5 in the final couple minutes there. Chase Brown caught a ball, but he was tackled just shy of the marker. That ended the game. And when you look at this game, Jacksonville took advantage of opportunities. They kicked field goals early in this game. They were on the road. They wanted the lead. They weren't going to overthink this like I did with not betting on them. They went up 6-3 early. And Trevor Lawrence was solid, man. 18 to 23 for 227 and a touchdown. And it's the first win over the Bengals in four tries for him in Jacksonville. He has now beaten every AFC opponent at least once in his career. Joe Burrow, when we talk about the other locker room, two interceptions. Jordan Lewis had a crazy juke of T. Higgins on one after he caught it to run it back a little bit. Jacksonville now has an interception in 9 straight games. That's a franchise record and the longest streak in the National Football League, which Liam Cohen says that's just what they do down in Duval.
12: In a lot of ways, it's an identity piece. It's a pillar of our defense. It's something that they practice over and over and over again on a daily basis. Wednesday, Thursday, Friday is about ball disruption. It's every single day. So the amount of detail in which Campy coaches it with and the rest of the defensive coaches, the players take it personally. They take it seriously, and they know it's an edge for us. They know it's something that obviously can help us win football games. So I'd like to believe it's a part of our DNA at this point.
0: Hey, their defense looks awesome. The offense is just good, and Cohen knows how to call up plays and keep a defense on their heels. After this, they're going to be taking on Philadelphia. That game is a neutral, though, across the pond in London, where they know what to do in those overseas games. Philadelphia, you know, hasn't been through it before, and who knows if Devontae Smith is going to be available for them. Following that, they stay in England, and they host Houston. Then they have their bye. After that, it's Indy. They go to Baltimore, at Tennessee, at the Giants. Tennessee again. Man, I'm looking at this schedule. Guys, you can get 5-1 on Jacksonville to be the one seed. I don't think that's crazy. They have a head-to-head win over Cincinnati. They have a head-to-head win over New England. I think that could pay dividends. And Baltimore in Week 9 going on the road, it's not like that's been a scary place. New Orleans just went and punked them last week in their home opener this year. I would definitely start thinking about Jacksonville maybe 5-1 to be the one seed in the AFC. Now, for Cincinnati, the team that a lot of us were high on again, this was the fear, right? You looked at the schedule for them, and you wanted them to get off to a hot start. And, you know, coming into this one, they're 2-1. They win this game. They're favored to do so at home. Coming off a bad loss to Pittsburgh, you figure you'll get the best version of them. No, it's the same old nonsense from Zach Taylor. He's just not a good coach. He's definitely not a special coach. He might be a good coach, but he doesn't get you over the top. He doesn't win on the margins. He doesn't elevate his players and maximize the talent, squeezing what is left out of them onto the field. It's going to get easier, though, for Cincinnati because they go to Miami, then they have their bye. And coming off the bye at Baltimore, I think that is huge. The fact that they will go to Baltimore fresh, rested, ready to go is absolutely crucial. Because looking at Baltimore's schedule, I just want to confirm this, Baltimore, their bye is not until week 13. And also, we don't know the status of Lamar Jackson, who left the Ravens game at halftime with an ankle injury. It may be, I don't even want to speculate, but I saw the doctors on Twitter speculating there's a chance it's a high ankle, it might be a low ankle. Either way, if Baltimore doesn't have him for that matchup after, you know, the bye week in 3 weeks, which I guess he should be back by then, Cincinnati could be in the driver's seat of this division. Everything could be going in their favor. I just like the way things shake out for them with that. There's a stretch coming up for them where it's at Miami, at Baltimore, versus Tennessee, versus Atlanta, versus Pittsburgh, at Washington. Like, at worst, that should be a 4-2. Possible they go 5-1, but we'll see how it shakes out because every time I believe in the Bengals, they wind up letting me down. And the Chargers are a team that has let many people down this year, whether it was Circa Survivor, whether it was betting them to cover these numbers. Although they did cover today, to be fair to the Los Angeles Chargers. They did cover today against the Seahawks as they wound up losing with a comeback late 30-23. I guess they pushed, technically. They pushed on the number of 7. 30-23, the final score. Seattle moves to 3-1 on the year. Chargers are 0-4. We mentioned that the 92 Chargers, the only 0-4 team to make the postseason. But nothing looks right. Justin Herbert still looks super clunky. He doesn't look confident. He went 19 of 31 for 189, a touchdown and 2 interceptions. It's a great defense, Seattle. But we were hoping to see more. We were hoping to see him elevate his game. And that's been an issue. And he has a new offensive coordinator. So there's no one else really to blame. Jim Harbaugh was answering questions following this loss, 30-23 on the road in Seattle, and was asked about the idea of Mike McDaniel and his job security.
13: His position as offensive coordinator in jeopardy at this point, is not something that you guys are going for?
14: Like our players, like, and we have skilled coaches, and we're going to keep growing. That's...
13: Is that no.
14: His job is not in jeopardy. He's a skilled coach, and we're going to keep growing.
0: Yeah, the excuses, like, build for the Chargers as the season goes on. You start mixing in more, well, it's new pieces, they're missing their center, the offensive line hasn't played together. Really, you're relying on receivers that can't do much when Ladd McConkey's not available, right? Ladd McConkey had to leave this game, only 2 targets in the contest, no catches, no yards. So who is Justin Herbert throwing to? And these are all valid. It's just at some point you hope he's going to step up, and it keeps not happening, and that's the issue here. He also had a strip sack in the final minute, which sealed the game for the Seahawks. Seattle had 14 penalties, by the way. Franchise record, 150 yards. That is concerning. I don't know if they're as good as we thought they were. Now, maybe they don't have to be they last year were the best team in football. By no means did anyone think that that's like an all-time great team. So they could still win a Super Bowl with that defense and Darnold and Jackson Smith and Jigba on the other side, even without being like all-time great looking, and they would just start to build this dynasty that we all continue to doubt. But they're 3-1 on the season. They bounce back from last week losing at Washington, and you've got the Chargers in this defense allowing 30 points. They've allowed 24 points in every game this year. Something to think about when you're betting on Chargers games is that the over might be the way to look because they're just letting people score. The problem is you don't know how much the Chargers are going to contribute to that equation. Ben Johnson is now tied for Coach of the Year atop the betting board. Why is that the case? We'll discuss it on the other side of Cashing Out.
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7: 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One game remains. In week four of the NFL season, we'll preview the Falcons and the Saints coming up here in about 15 minutes on the program. But we are looking back on the biggest stories that went down earlier in the day. And there maybe is no bigger story in football than what Ben Johnson's doing right now with the Chicago Bears. No Caleb Williams, no problem. Wins on Monday Night Football with Case Keenum making his first start since 2023. And then today, wins with Tyson Bagent under center for the Bears. Final score 23-12 over the Jets. Game goes under the total of 43.5 as Chicago, despite losing their starting quarterback, they're 3-1 on the season. The Jets are 1-3. How about this? Chicago had the ball for 42 minutes and 45 seconds. The Jets, 17 minutes, 15 seconds. The Bears with a backup quarterback, 7-15 on third down, 492 total yards, 232 on the ground. The Jets had a chance, got a goal line stand from Chicago on the opening drive, or against Chicago on the opening drive, but then had to punt it back. That set up a short field. Chicago scored in the next drive, and it just felt like the Jets maybe missed an opportunity to capture momentum on the road. The story for the Bears, though, aside from Ben Johnson and the brilliant coaching prowess, was Kyle Monongai. 30 carries, 146 yards, two touchdowns, and his coach hyped him up following the game.
8: He's the same guy every day. So, I mean, he shows up and he runs hard and, you know, just so happened we gave him the ball 30 times, apparently. So I didn't even know until I got in my office at the end. But he ran super, super hard. Roshan ran super hard as well. We really like that room and where they're at right now. And then, of course, you combine that with our bigs up front and the tight ends, the way that they block. I mean, it's fun to watch them go to work.
7: Yeah, this team doesn't make excuses, and I think that's the biggest thing you see. Like, they had every chance to, you know what, we're not going to be at our best. We don't have our guy that we think is an MVP guy, a guy that was this close to getting us towards the Super Bowl a year ago. Tyson Bagent comes in and goes 25 of 34 for 268. He gets Roma Dunze involved in the offense, 6 for 94, and the offense just kept doing exactly whatever it needed to win the game. Ben Johnson is tied with Clint Kubiak for Coach of the Year at 6-1. But big picture, we talked about this early in the year. We took Chicago to win the NFC North. I think it was like plus 5-something. It was in the 5 range. I'd have to look in my phone, and there's too many dead futures to scroll through. They're now plus 240. I still think that's worth a play. I also bet them on Monday night to win the NFC and win the Super Bowl. I think all of that's still a play with this team because of their attitude. The defense was good today. They shut down this Jets offense that has not been horrible to start the season. And the Chicago Bears, you can still get them 18-1 to win the Super Bowl. As far as the NFC is concerned, Chicago's 8.5-1. Who really scares you? I really want you to tell me, because the Niners don't scare you. At some point, that entire team's going to be on the IR. The Rams don't scare you. They play with fire every week, and they do not look crisp. Seattle might scare you. But if Chicago was able to put 30 points on the board, do we believe Seattle's doing the same? I don't know. I think the upside's there for Chicago. You kind of know what those other teams are. Chicago could get better. Chicago could improve. They could continue to stack onto these wins. To me, if you're looking at anyone to win the NFC, it's Chicago, 8.5-1. And today's a big reason why. To win a game the way that they did. You knew they'd win, but would they cover? Right? Would they come through? Would they make it a no-doubter? The Jets didn't have a prayer late in this game. Chicago ends up walking away with the win. And the Jets, we do congratulate them. Their first interception, it was by Minkah Fitzpatrick since week 18 of 2024. They went 637 days without an interception. Now, they only had 7 first downs. They had 157 total yards. And I'll credit the Bears defense for stepping up in this game, as they'd allowed 28 points now over 3 games. 28 points over 3 games since week 1 when they got allowed 37 at Carolina. So Carolina scored 37 on them week 1. Since then, 28 points over the 3 games. That is pretty impressive for them. I think Chicago is a buy now team. I still think it's worth a look on the Bears. The Ravens beat the Titans, but it came at a cost. 24-18, the final score. Titans do cover the 11.5, so that's noteworthy there as we push on the total of 42. But Lamar Jackson left this game with an ankle injury at halftime. Tyler Huntley came in, went 8 of 9 for 63 yards, didn't have a touchdown or interception, just brought in to manage the game, as Jackson left the game in a protective boot. Head coach of the Ravens, Jesse Minter, met with the media after the game and talked about the Lamar situation.
9: A little bit of an ankle. We hope, I don't know enough about it right now, but we'll have to see where that's at. But again, thought Snoop came in and ran the operation in a way that allowed us to get the win, what's most important. And so we'll see where that's at.
10: If he had to, could he have come back into the game?
9: Yeah, there were some talks about that. So I think hopefully it's in a good spot.
7: Yeah, that kind of sounds like he's trying to force it to be optimistic without knowing if he should be optimistic. They'll do more scans and we'll find out. But if the Ravens don't have Lamar, they're in a bit of trouble here. And this is just kind of what this team has been whenever he goes down. Is like, they can win games, but you don't feel confident if they have to get into a shootout, if they're capable of doing so. And I don't know if this defense is good enough to shut out teams and keep them in games without Lamar making big plays offensively. Zay Flowers, by the way, 8 for 118 and a touchdown. He had 150 through the air in week 1, 84 in week 2, 118 this week. Remember, he missed a game. Insane start for him. It's very clear Declan Doyle knows how to get him the ball in space and let him cook. But Baltimore's also an undisciplined team that I want to bring up. 13 penalties for 131 yards in this game. Lucky for them, though, they were facing Tennessee, who over the last few years has been one of the worst teams in football. And I think maybe you can even pinpoint to Derrick Henry, now on the Ravens, who scored a touchdown against his former team today. The Titans are 6-32 straight up since not offering him a contract extension in 2024. So the Titans fought back, made it a 6-point game today. With 1:12 to go, Wandale Robinson scored a touchdown, and they got the 2-point conversion, but they just couldn't get the ball back and win the game ultimately. One thing that stands out to me as well is Carnell Tate. It's very clear that you have a quarterback in Cam Ward who is struggling, and he's going to force feed his number one target the ball, and that's now Carnell Tate. Carnell Tate had 9 receptions on 12 targets for 145 yards. He's had 9 and 12 targets in back-to-back games. And I think if they're going to force feed him the football, you have to consider him for Offensive Rookie of the Year. Now, he's gotten super short in that market. He's down to 4.5-1. He was 12-1 before this game. I'm not betting 4.5-1 in a market that feels wide open. But this was, by my estimation, the top receiver in this class. In a situation on a team that's going to be losing a lot, I think he's going to get the ball a ton because Ward wants to force the ball his way because he can trust him. So he could put up the numbers necessary to win this. I'm not running to the window to bet it, but it's just something to consider if maybe it gets a little bit longer if he has an off week here or there. Final game to look at, recapping Sunday's action. It was the Packers 17, the Buccaneers 14. And boy, was that an underwhelming win for Green Bay, who closed laying 2.5. Now, depending on when you want to use the spread, whether it was the opener, whether it was what was most heavily bet on that forced this number down to 2.5, because this one was originally 3.5. The Buccaneers have now failed to cover in 13 straight games, if you use the 2.5 number, because they lost by 3 in this game. And for the first time since 2014, the Buccaneers are 0-4 on the season. 1992, I keep mentioning it, the Chargers, last team to go 0-4 and make the playoffs. The Buccaneers will not be joining that list. The Packers won this game despite being 2 of 10 on third down. Now, they were 3 of 3 on fourth. They had 10 penalties for 68 yards. They had 2 turnovers against a backup quarterback making his first ever start. And oh, by the way, that guy's also a rookie in Jalen Daniels. But Jalen Daniels, 19-27 through the air for 148 and a touchdown. 2 interceptions, that's an issue. 8-55 on the ground. That is going to be a theme to watch how they set that number, because he is very much a running quarterback and very good at doing so. But some bad news as well for the Bucs coming off of this. Baker Mayfield's dealing with a dislocated thumb, and it could go from anywhere from 3 to 6 weeks where he's out, where initially we thought it was on the shorter end of things. This thing could push a little bit deeper into the season. Tampa Bay might be the worst team in the NFL. And for Green Bay, they got the win. They certainly don't look good or feel good, and Jordan Love had this to say about the game.
11: Not far. Not far at all. I think everybody in that locker room knows that. And it really is just a matter of coming out here and executing on Sunday. And that's where we got to do a better job of. I know what type of team we are. I know the players we got. So, you know, we're right there. And it just comes down to coming out, executing, and making plays when we get those opportunities. So that's where we got to clean it up, do a better job. But I have no doubt that we can get better and improve and be a great team.
7: Yeah, I don't know, Jordan. I don't know. Now, this week feels like one of those weeks, though, where you think about Green Bay. The Bears are in Green Bay, laying 2.5. Total's 44.5 in this one. Everyone's going to want to lay it with Chicago. Like, my initial thought was lay it with Chicago. No, I've seen this play out too many times. In division, home divisional dog. Everyone's counting them out, doubting them. They know what's on the line here. LaFleur deserves a little bit more credit than he's getting, I feel like, at times. I know he's on the hot seat. If this thing gets to 3, I think I'll hold my nose and I'll take the underdog in the Green Bay Packers catching 3 points at home, hosting the Bears. I don't want to. I don't really. You can't make me do it, but I might make myself do it. We've got Monday Night Football to talk about, the Falcons and the Saints. Who are we targeting in the player prop market? That's next.
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6: Back on Cashing Out, I'm Dustin Sweetelson, coming to you as always from the Circus Sportsbook in downtown Las Vegas. Me here, you there. Thanks for making us part of your night, however you may be tuning in. 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One football game remains in week four of the NFL season. It is the Atlanta Falcons going to New Orleans to take on the Saints. This one opened 2.5, and it looks like a little bit of love for Atlanta coming in. It's down to 1.5 at most shops, just South Point and here at Circa. We're looking at twos right now. Total drifting slightly, 47 up to 47.5 at some places, 48 here at Circa. As this game's going to be played on the 20th anniversary of the Katrina game with the Steve Gleason block punt. Both teams enter this matchup in their history since 2022, 4-4 against the spread against each other. New Orleans, 21-17 against the spread against Atlanta, going back to 2007. 10-9, though, against the spread in New Orleans. So not covering as much there, covering more, slightly more, on the road in Atlanta when they meet up. Unders 5-3 going back to 2022, 3-1 in New Orleans since 2022. But last season, Atlanta swept this series, which you kind of forget with the way things have gone for the Falcons, firing Raheem Morris, turning over to Kevin Stefanski in the offseason. But Atlanta won 24-10 in New Orleans back on November 23rd of 2025. They were 1.5-point dogs, went under the total there. And Atlanta won 19-17 in Atlanta on January 4th. New Orleans did cover, though, catching four, the under, cash in that game as well. But looking at the way they come into this game, you have to kind of throw out what you saw from Atlanta to begin the season when Cooper rushes at quarterback. It's not that Michael Penix is a superstar. It's just he's a significant upgrade. At the very least, he's a competent quarterback compared to what they were getting to open the season. So you kind of don't really use that information, the offensive statistics, when you look at how they match up with New Orleans, who, by the way, is going to be without their lead running back, Travis Etienne, who hit the IR this week. Should be a lot of Kendre Miller, should be an additional workload for Alvin Kamara, but I don't know what that means. I don't know if either of those guys really are going to put up huge numbers against an Atlanta defense that they have some issues on the back end, and they don't get after quarterbacks, but I don't know if New Orleans is going to be able to establish a run game, and that's why my player props I've attacked in this matchup are focusing on the New Orleans passing attack. But Kevin Stefanski enters this matchup where he's 1-2 against the spread, 2-1 to the under on the year with Cleveland. In his career on Monday Night Football, he's only 2-4 covering the number, 3-2 to the over. But an interesting wrinkle here is he's playing in Monday Night Football off of Thursday night football, which means extra rest. Now, he's only 1-4 against the spread off of Thursday night football as a coach, but he's 3-2 to the over. He's 13-17 against the spread as a road dog of 7 or less in his career, but 19-11 to the over in that regard. Kellen Moore in this matchup comes in as a head coach, 11-9 against the spread, 13-7 to the under in his career. It's his first ever deal coaching on Monday Night Football, which kind of surprised me, but I guess with how bad New Orleans was expected to be, they didn't get a Monday Night game a year ago. He's 3-6 against the spread, 7-2 to the under at home, 2-2 against the spread, 3-1 to the under as a home favorite. He's 0-4 against the spread, 3-1 to the under as a when the home total is between 42.5 and 49. Now, the Falcons 1-2 coming into this game off a 35-14 win against Green Bay. I don't know if that says as much about Atlanta as it says about Green Bay, how depleted they were on the offensive line, how banged up their defense is without Micah Parsons. But Bijan Robinson had 29 carries for a 194 and 2 touchdowns on the ground. Drake London had 9 catches for a 194 in this game. But I went to Opta AI, VEASAN.com, to see the player prop projections. Become a VEASAN Pro right now, and you can see them. And they don't like either of those guys to do what you would think that they would do against this defense for New Orleans. So first of all, for Drake London, they have him going under his 5.5 receptions, 5% edge to the under there. In terms of his receiving yardage, they have him going, slightly under, 0.9% edge to the under. So that's not a huge, huge number there. Now, for Bijan Robinson, they are a little bit bigger, 7.6% edge to the under. His rushing prop is 87.5. They project him for 78.41. I wanted to look at him here. I just can't do it because you've got a slight underdog on the road. I'm not sure they're going to be running the ball late. It is a good matchup, which we'll get into in just a moment. But the Saints come into this game. They have had a weird start. They took Detroit to overtime, which they could have and should have won that game in week one at Ford Field. They beat Baltimore in week two on the road at M&T, 24-17. Then they lost at home to the Raiders, 35-27. This is a get-right spot. This is a situation for the Saints where the division feels like it should be theirs. A lot of people hyped them up in the offseason. I'm on Atlanta. I got Atlanta over 4-1 to win this division, and this game is part of that, so that's why I won't bet Atlanta in this spot. As far as the South is concerned, the Saints are the favorite at plus 144, Carolina's plus 194, and Atlanta's plus 325, but I do think that Atlanta is capable of winning this game. I'm just not willing to bet it. What I am going to bet on is the over. I think we see a lot of points. I think we see these two teams trade shots. I think because New Orleans will not be able to establish a run in this game, they're going to throw it a lot, and Atlanta allows the most receiving yards, third most receptions per game to opposing wide receivers. With that, let's look at a couple player props that I like. Chris Olave, over 6.5 receptions, minus 137. If you can get an over 6.5 and pay the juice, I'm willing to do that here. I do think he gets the 7, 8, maybe even 9 catches in this game. He has 27 catches on 36 targets through 3 games. So do the math. That is 9 per for him entering this game. With Shuck at quarterback, according to my math, 83 receptions in 12 games. That's an average of 6.92 per game with Shuck at quarterback. So he should be able to get over this number in a critical moment, critical game, where I feel like without that run game, the short stuff to Olave is going to be an extension of not having that run game out there. And I'm also going to take, you know, him over on his receptions, because if you go back and look, the last 3 times he's faced the Falcons, last year just 1 game, 9 catches for 70 yards, 2024, 8 catches for 87 yards, in 2023, he saw him twice, 7 for 114, 3 for 56, that's over in 3 of the last 4 against this Falcons secondary that I don't think has anyone who can hang with him, and the way they involve him in the offense, throw to him a lot, especially to move the chains. That's going to be critical here without a rushing attack to get a flow going on the ground. I'm also taking Juwan Johnson over 40.5 receiving yards here. He's at the over in all 3 games this year. He's basically another receiver out there. 19 targets in 3 games, and he was a bad matchup for this Atlanta defense a year ago where he had 46 and 61 against them. So that both over 40.5. And speaking of over, I'm going to bet the over in the game. I don't bet a lot of game overs in the NFL. I'm more of just like look for an under here or there and kind of be on it, but this feels like fireworks. I'm having a hard time stopping myself from betting Devon Vele over on it, either his receptions or receiving yards. I think Kyle Pitts, who Opta AI at VEASAN.com, the player prop projections, they like Kyle Pitts to go over by 13.9% his receiving yards. Number set at 29.5, they have him 37.95, and I think I'm going to add that as well. New Orleans allows the second most receptions, third most receiving yards to opposing tight ends this year. Now, they also allow the fourth most rushing yards to running backs, 10th most receiving yards allowed to running backs. So Bijan maybe makes sense if you want to combo him, but the number's just a little bit too high. I think Kyle Pitts, if you're looking for a guy, and I know that if you're looking at Kyle Pitts' game logs, you're like, hang on, he's not exactly the focal point of the offense right now. Well, they said 2 weeks ago they wanted to involve him more, and that was going to be like a real goal of theirs as an offense. They weren't able to do it against Green Bay because Drake London was just tearing up that Packers secondary. I think this could be the spot because the matchup is right. So I may add Kyle Pitts as well here. Speaking of adding, I did add a few bets up at VSiN.com/picks. So as far as week five is concerned, give me Philly and Jacksonville under 43.5. That game's in London. We don't know the injury status for a lot of these Eagles guys, but even if they play, I still think it's going to be an underfest. You may not have Devontae Smith on the outside. You may not have Saquon Barkley. You may not even have Tank Bigsby. So I like the under there. Also, Texas and Oklahoma, Red Rivers this week, under 40.5. I trust both defenses to show up with a bye week in between to be locked and loaded. Also, we took Georgia minus 118 at Alabama. Y'all are hyping up Keelan Reynolds, and I understand it. He's been awesome, but Keelan Russell, I should say. I think that Georgia is going to be a reality check this year with a well-coached team. And also, give me North Carolina plus the four at Pitt this week. We also have baseball going down, a couple games on Monday. And as of now, we've got Anthony Kay taking on Gavin Williams, where the Guardians are minus 160. And we've got Anthony Kay and Chicago plus 132. 6.5 is the total. I would look at the under. Anthony Kay had pretty solid numbers this year going up against this Guardians team. And also, you have Gavin Williams finishing the season pretty strong. Numbers weren't as great against Chicago as I would have anticipated, but the strikeout numbers are there. I wouldn't bet his K prop, though. And then Cam Schlittler and the Yankees take on the Rays. Freddie Peralta minus plus 109 at home. Schlittler's minus 131. Total 6.5. I would go under 6.5. But my fear is Freddie Peralta finally blows up, even though he's been tremendous over his last four starts. I think Schlittler minus 131. Give me the Yankees. Give me him in a critical game, even up this series. Be the stopper and the ace that they need. Get more breakdowns of the baseball postseason. Jensen Lewis, Dave Ross, they have you covered. Plus, former NFL GM Marty Herney will join them to react to the weekend that was in the NFL. Plus, you'll get a preview of Monday Night Football, beginning with VSiN by the Books at 7 a.m. Eastern Time.
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1: 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This is Cashing Out on VSiN, the Sports Betting Network. You can always catch the show, SiriusXM Channel 189, YouTube TV, the VSiN Watch app, and radio affiliates across the United States of God Bless America. We've got the fourth quarter Sunday Night Football in progress, where while we were away, the Carolina Panthers added a field goal to make this a 32-19 game. We're looking at a 13-point game. 8:59 to go. Certainly enough time for the Detroit Lions to come back here, but they're going to have to work quickly. They're going to need to score quickly, get a stop, and score a touchdown again. Because the reality is, you're not playing for field goals at this juncture of the game. You're going to need to find pay dirt. You're going to need to pick up more points than that. And we will look at the Lions offense as they come back out on the field here in just a moment. Now down by 13 on the road to Carolina. But the biggest thing that jumps out watching this game is Carolina might be a solid football team. I don't know if I'd say they're good. I don't know if they're a contender in the NFC, but they're a really solid football team. Detroit certainly has some liabilities on defense that I think the Panthers are taking advantage of, as Tet McMillan, 12 catches for 170 and two touchdowns in this game, but it's more than that. Bryce Young is growing up. He looks like he understands the system. He knows what to do with the football. Super decisive. And just making quick decisions and not putting the ball in harm's way, getting rid of it when he has nothing doing. And I just think that's been the most impressive thing to watch from this offense, is that they're very crispy. Now, they're super one-dimensional in looking towards Tet McMillan over and over again. They're going to have to involve a lot of other people if this offense is going to hit the ceiling that they want to. But I love what I've seen so far from this team. And right now, with them leading 32-19, their current favorites in the marketplace, if I can get this thing to refresh, my internet went out here on the computer, of 7.5. They're laying 7.5. 6-1 you can get on the Lions right now in the money.

over the middle. That looks like it's Laporta, and that is down to the 49-yard line. Great pickup, Sam Laporta, over the middle. And if I'm Detroit, that's what I'm attacking, the middle of the field. A lot of times when we get late in these games and a team has a multi-score lead, they're more susceptible because they don't want to get beat deep. So they pin those guys back on the sides. The middle of the field is there, and it's there for Jahmyr Gibbs, who tries to make a man miss but goes down for about a 7.5, 8-yard gain. That's 100% the approach right now. Dink and dunk your way into the red zone. Then once you're there, make them pay. Score some points. Get a touchdown and do it quickly. That is the goal here with Detroit now facing a 2nd-and-2 situation, down 32-19. We have an injury on the field. Looks like someone from Carolina needs a little bit of help here. But we await them to come back, and the numbers dropped. Carolina is now laying 6.5. Total in the game's gone up to 62.5. That is with the anticipation of a Lions touchdown on this drive. While they go to a break, let's update you on the baseball, because we got plenty of drama brewing there as well. NLDS game 2. Dodgers lead the series 1-0. Braves lead this game 3-1. We're in the bottom of the 8th inning. Looks like Fuentes is being taken out of the game, so there is a timeout on the field with them making a move. And they're in a commercial break right now, but Atlanta has the lead 3-1 in that contest. Looking at the betting market in the NLDS, we have got the Dodgers are plus 950 and minus 3,500 with Atlanta. As it does appear, they got out of it, Atlanta, in the bottom of the 8th. So I think we're going to the 9th inning right now, is what it looks like. I'd love to tell you, but my internet just went on this laptop, which is very helpful when you're doing a show. I don't really understand how that happens, but yeah, that's happening right now to us here. Either way, we will journey on here as I'll use my phone. I don't know why I'm telling all of you that. It's completely irrelevant to you, but either way, that's where we stand. Both games are at a break, which has not happened simultaneously thus far. In case you're wondering what is cashed in this game, well, we have Bryce Young going over basically every prop that matters. Over 21.5 completions, over 35.5 attempts, over 243.5 pass yards, and over 1.5 touchdowns, which was minus 133 juice for him there. So Bryce Young's having a day, and he's going to get the ball back, but I don't think he's taking the air. He's going to throw the ball all that much the rest of the way with them leading 32-19. His stat line's 27 of 36 for 307 and 2 touchdowns. Chuba Hubbard, 17 carries, 118 yards against this Detroit defense. His numbers were set at 16.5 and 66.5. He is easily getting over that, nearly doubling the yardage for his props coming into this one. But the story offensively is Teteroa McMillan. His props were set at 5.5 and 73.5, legitimately doubling both. 12 catches, 170 yards, and 2 touchdowns. He has 2 touchdowns. He was 8.5-1 to score 2, plus 120 anytime. And Chuba Hubbard has 2 touchdowns. He was 4.5-1 for 2, and minus 125 for an anytime touchdown there. So that's where we stand with Sunday Night Football. We're back out after the injury timeout for Carolina. And we go back to the Lions with the football, trying to cut this lead to a one-score game. 8:19 to go. They're facing a 2nd-and-2 right around midfield. 9th inning, top half. Braves are up, taking on Sasaki for the Dodgers. 3-1, they lead the Dodgers in that one. There's Amon-Ra St. Brown. That is his 5th catch of the night here, and that moves the chains for the Lions. We went in-game, St. Brown over 6.5 receptions, which we love to see that. I do think there's enough time with at least 2 possessions remaining for the Lions for him to catch 2 more balls in this game. In fact, that is a pass over the middle to Sam Laporta, and the Lions offense continues to hum here. 7:50 to go. They'll be facing a 2nd-and-short now, and time is the key. Scoring as quick as possible is the objective if you're the Lions. You want as many cracks at this as you can. You don't want to waste any timeouts. That's a shot to the outside and a brilliant throw by Jared Goff to Jameson Williams, who is having a monster night. Lions quickly getting the line, and Carolina does not have an answer for this hurry-up offense. J-Mo is up to 6 catches for 102. His props were set at 3.5 and 50.5, easily clearing those. That is a throw towards the end zone, but it is out of bounds. The positive is for the Lions, it stops the clock at 7 minutes and 16 seconds. Looking at the adjusted number in-game with Detroit on the move, it is still 6.5. Panthers laying it. We've got a total of 63.5 currently, which is interesting. It's like the market doesn't believe the Lions score and Carolina doesn't score on the other end, because let's be fair to Carolina. A lot of time on the clock. Plenty of time for them to go downfield. Is their drives have been in the 4 to 5 minute range. They're scoring very quickly against the Lions, who have not proven

they can keep Carolina out of the end zone in this game very much. So 7:16 to go. And are they going to get a delay game? I think they just got a delay game. Nope, they got the snap off, they say. That's a throw, and that's a miss by Jared Goff over the middle that was intended for Amon-Ra St. Brown. Third and 10 now coming up for the Lions. But like I said just a few minutes ago, they're treating this like four-down territory. They need touchdowns. They don't need field goals. So I imagine this could be a dump-off to Gibbs out of the backfield or a screen to St. Brown, something just to shorten the fourth and whatever long situation it is. Make it a fourth and five, a fourth and four, not necessarily throwing for the first down or the end zone. As they could do that. They are at the 15-yard line, but I think this is all about even a draw play to Gibbs would make some sense. As Goff drops back, it's quick shot. Oh, it's swatted at the line of scrimmage, and he had St. Brown on a short pattern. Now fourth and 10, three timeouts. Your defense isn't getting stops. Detroit, unfortunately, has to go for it here. This is a really bad spot for them. They needed something on that play. And by the way, they got what they wanted. They faced some pressure, and in the face of pressure, it left the kind of median in the field wide open. All the DBs dropped back to right at the sticks, which meant St. Brown had a chance to catch it and run with a blocker in front of him. And unfortunately, it was knocked out the line of scrimmage. Now a fourth and 10 coming from the 15 and 2 seconds on the play clock. I don't think they're going to get this play off, and I don't think they want to. I think that was intentional by Detroit to set up a field goal, which is insane because the field goal makes it a 22. I don't understand that. 22-32, so it's a 10-point game, 7:10 to go. Your defense hasn't done anything. In fact, in the second half, you haven't forced a punt, right? Like, going back and looking, I don't believe they forced a punt here in the second half. So that is a really, really weird move. Numbers up to 8.5. Carolina's laying it. 58.5 is your in-game total right now. But going back and looking, there hasn't been a punt here in the second half. It's been nothing but points as they line up on 4th and 15 to throw it, and it's a false start in the Lions. This is a meltdown. Guys, I've been against the Lions since the preseason. Not to do a whole I told you so thing right now, but I'm going to give you a little I told you so. This team is the worst version of itself over the last 3 years. I know they're favored to win the North because their schedule's easy. The team has many, many flaws. The two most notable, offensive line is inexperienced and not physical. Number two, their secondary is bad, and it'll be bad even when they're at full strength eventually in a few weeks. But now they're on a 4th and 20. Their offense has to stay on the field because they can't get a stop and they can't get a run game going against the Carolina front line on defense that got torched in week one by Chicago. Detroit's not winning this division. The Vikings are favored in the North at like plus 125. They're not winning the division either. The only way you can look is Chicago. Ben Johnson is winning games with backup quarterbacks, with 38-year-olds in Case Keenum who haven't played since 2023. Why are we still doubting the Bears winning the division? The Bears are winning the NFC North. This is ridiculous. We've got Detroit coming out for a 4th and forever. They're showing the 4th down stat numbers. Guys, it's 4th and 20. What's the play call? Say a prayer? I'll tell you what happened. Maybe it's a mini Hail Mary. Find out when we return right here on Cashing Out.

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5: 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We're taking you through the end of the fourth quarter of Sunday Night Football. Panthers lead 32-19. Panthers just got the ball back because on a third and 20, Jared Goff and the Lions tried a hook and ladder, and it did not work. And now Carolina has the football up here by 13, trying to ice them out of this game, facing a second and 7 from their own 15-yard line. We are one out away from game 2 of the NLDS between the Braves and the Dodgers, going in Atlanta's direction. Didi Fuentes on the bump, trying to close this thing out. Multi-inning save for him. The kid with electric stuff, Max Muncy, just stands in his way right now. Atlanta's up by 3. And if they even the series here, it gets a little bit juicy here for the Bravos. As right now, 1-0, Dodgers with the lead. But for Atlanta, going toe-to-toe and this offense coming through, but more importantly, the pitching showing up and limiting the Dodgers to 1, that is everything. That is everything they could have dreamt of. In fact, it's more than they really dreamt of. And oh, by the way, they'll be able to throw Chris Sale now. And that's how this series gets juicy. That is a throw to the left side, and I needed that one. And it is going to be an incompletion. Flag, though, is coming in. Might be on the Lions. Might be PI. That was supposed to go to Bryson Tremaine. Bryson Tremaine missed it. And I noticed during the break, originally Bryson Tremaine was given two catches for, it's going to be offensive PI. That's got to be, it's offensive PI. Never mind. It's not on the lines. Tremaine pushed off. But Tremaine, I bet him over 32.5 receiving yards. Initially, when he made his second catch, it said 33 yards on the box score. It now says 32. apparently they took a yard away from him. So now I'm not going to cash my two props on this game. You're killing me. That was going to at least make it a 7-8 game or 7-8 day for me with the betting. Instead, now it is going to be a 6-9 game because I don't know if Bryson Tremaine's getting back on the field after that call. And by the way, that was on third down. Carolina's going to punt. Let's see the Lions, who moved quickly into Carolina territory. Oh, they just ran into the kicker. This team stinks. God, they're so bad. How did you guys believe this team was going to win the North? I really want to know. They are a stupid football team. Dumb people playing for it. I don't even have that much money on them today. Bet them in game. But my God, how do you leave your feet? You're down two scores. There's 6 minutes to go. This is idiotic. Guys, Dan Campbell is in over his head. Let's stop falling for the culture BS. He is just like every alpha male grifter on social media telling you if you live your life under these commandments and you're a dominant person and you control every situation and you get the top hand on the handshake and you make sure you make the eye contact first, that somehow translates into winning football games. Guys, Dan Campbell seems like a great dude. Love him. He's a meathead, okay? He's not an intellectual. And when it comes to calling plays and coaching up a team, unfortunately for him, the genius behind the operation that had this team looking like a Super Bowl contender is now the head coach of the Chicago Bears. Let's get it for real right now. The Detroit Lions may not make the playoffs with one of the easiest schedules in the league. They just make dumb decision after dumb decision. They can't cover anyone. They can't protect their quarterback. They can't clear running lanes for the best running back in the league in Jahmyr Gibbs. So why would anyone believe this team's capable of doing anything? That is my question to you. You can tell me at VSiN Live, at Dustin Sweetelson. You can always email the show as well, cashingout@vsin.com. That brings up, oh, they called that off. So after that rant, all that stuff I just said is completely irrelevant. What happened that they called that off? He ran into the kicker. Hold on, what did I miss? All right, I retract everything I just said. What just happened? Johnny, do you know what happened? What? Why does Detroit have the football? What just happened? Running into the punter. All right. Well, Dan Campbell might make me look like a real idiot today. That's fine by me. I have money on him, so we'll find out the rest of the way. What just happened? I got to know what just happened on that play. Why was the penalty declined? That makes no sense. The Lions have the football, and I don't understand why. That is a pass by Goff, and that is Tesla incompletion. He did not hold on to it. What are they saying? They're saying fair catch, penalty on Nwoske running into the kicker. It was declined. Oh, because it was fourth and it wasn't roughing the kicker. It was running into the kicker, so that would have been a 5-yard penalty. Would have made it fourth and two. That's all it was. Okay, I thought it was roughing the kicker. Either way, I'm an idiot, but Dan Campbell's dumber. Don't worry. Tesla now with a hookup over the middle. That is a first down. I can't wait for the Lions to win this game. Oh, my God. I can't wait. It's going to happen now. Now that I went on that rant, I know how this goes for me all the time. Lions on the move. Now, they're still at the 41-yard line of Carolina. Still a ways to go with 5:04 to go. And that is Goff with another pass batted at the line of scrimmage. Looking at the betting market for this one, we've still got Carolina -6.5. Now, it is juiced -196 on the Lions catching the points. Total's 58.5. Lions on the money line, 5.5 to 1. I bet +110 earlier thinking I was a genius, and that's not the case anymore. So we'll see what they can do here. As Jared Goff's up to 356 passing yards in this game. By my math, that is over 258.5 passing yards for the game for his player prop for him. All right, 2nd and 10 now coming up for the Lions. Let's see what they do with 5:01 to go. And Goff looks over the middle. That's Laporta, and that is a nice chunk down to around the 15-16 yard line. But this is about where they stalled out before. This is usually the situation where these offenses run out in this hurry up of kind of field to work with their best plays. They need to score quickly. They need two scores. They need to score and a stop, score and a stop. Come on. Like, come on here. Goff looking to run. Nothing doing towards the sideline. That is going to be an incompletion. Clock does stop, though. 2nd and 10 coming up. But here's my thing, and this has been the point I've been making all along. Now that you need multi-scores and you have 3 timeouts, you have to treat 2nd and 10 as if it's 4-down territory. So we want 3 or 4 yards here. We want 3 or 4 yards on third down, and then we want 3 or 4 yards on fourth down. Like, just keep doing it that way. Well, I guess 3 yards on the next three wouldn't get you a first down, but you get my point. You get a four mixed in there somewhere, and you'll be okay. And this is the same guy who just said that Dan Campbell was stupid. Could you imagine that? Not doing math right? All right, here we go. Second and 10 coming for the Lions from the 16-yard line. By the way, Braves did get the win, 3-1 in the NLDS, even that series at ones. That's a throw to St. Brown. That is a catch, and I believe that is an over for us in-game. Yep. Over 6.5 receptions on St. Brown. We are not going to get the Gibbs over 79.5 receiving yards, which is a little disappointing, but or rushing yards, I should say. But at least the Lions are making this interesting. Oh, they did the same thing against Buffalo, and in the end, it was completely pointless. But let's see. You got to score quickly. Got to get a score in the next two plays. That is over the middle, and that's a miss on 3rd and 4. Throw into Brock Wright. And I just, conceptually, if your game is on the line, essentially, like, your hopes as a team to start off 3-1 versus starting 2-2 are on the line, I prefer Brock Wright not to be the best option on that play. Like, no offense to him and his family. He's a nice-looking number two tight end, good run blocker, but I'd probably prefer someone a little more dynamic that's used to catching the football to be involved here. 4th and 4, this feels like the game for the Lions. Number is 6.5 right now. And play clock's all the way down to 2. Are they going to snap this? They get close every time. Quick throw by Goff. That is caught, and that is a first down, and that's Laporta. I like when they line up Laporta on the outside because he gets a mismatch with a corner that he's just way more physical than. I love when they do that, and I just feel like to move the chains, that's such a smart little wrinkle that they can mix in. Now it's 1st and goal from the 4, and I believe they just got called for a false start. Again, what I said, stupid team. I mean, this is like all that Andrew Huberman stuff you see on social media and like David Goggins yelling at you about stuff. Like, that's Dan Campbell's a lot of that. There's not a lot of substance to it. He's just not a great coach. His team makes a lot of mistakes, and they're not good enough to make mistakes. If you're good and you can overcome it, go right ahead. You can play with fire and be a little risky and frisky. These cats ain't frisky, man. They ain't good. And now it's a 1st and goal, and they're backed up to around the 7.5, 8-yard line. This limits your play calling, but that's a shot towards the end zone. That's a touchdown. It's interesting. It's interesting now, okay? Laporta finds Pater on the catch, and Sam Laporta's score touchdown was plus 185. We are looking at a 32-26 game right now. 32-26. We're under 4 minutes to go, but this is fascinating. I want to be clear. Everything I said about Dan Campbell and the Lions, I believe. I want them to win. I want to be wrong, but the PAT is about to come up to make it a 6-point game. I don't have a lot of hope. 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
3: The Las Vegas Aces are in the playoffs and looking to defend their WNBA crown. 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
1: Things are getting a little interesting here. Sunday Night Football. Welcome back in. It's Cashing Out. I'm Dustin Sweetelson. You're listening to VSiN, the sports betting network. While we were away, Carolina got the football back following the Lions score. 32-26 is the score. First down, I believe Carolina tried to pick it up on the ground. Didn't do much. Then on second down, just got called for a false start. It is now 2nd and 14 for the Panthers. Up by 6, Detroit just used a timeout with 3:22 to go. And Bryce Young's under pressure. All of a sudden, the Lions defense getting pressure, and he throws it into the ground. It's going to be 3rd and 14. Number, is this really 5.5? The market doesn't believe. Oh, I'm going to be such a contradiction right now. Guys, everything I just ranted about Dan Campbell. I just ranted about the Detroit Lions. Man, 5.5 is the number. They're 5.5 to 1 on the money line. Well, I had a little bit on the money line. Doing like a quarter unit on the money line. 5.5 to 1. 3rd and 4. If you can get a stop of 3rd and 14, you also have 2 timeouts up with 3:16 to go. Touchdown wins the game, by the way. You go up by a score. As Bryce Young's under pressure, we're on 5.5 to 1 on the Lions. And stop. Was he in bounds? They're going to give him that catch? Oh, my God. Tet McMillan just made the dumbest catch on the sidelines. That's ridiculous. He's up to 192 catches. I want to see the reviewer. His feet in? Now, he's a tall dude. Yeah, oh, his feet are definitely in, aren't they? 1 foot, 2 foot. In fact, the defender hit him. The defender hit him, and that helped his other foot land. Now he catches another ball. He's going to clear 200 yards receiving in this game. He's got 14 catches for a buck 92 as he just caught the ball, and that'll lead to a 2nd and about 3 or 4 coming up here. Dude, this is crazy. The Lions on 3rd and 14 couldn't get a stop. Dude, Kelvin Shepard, update the LinkedIn, bro. It's time to go job hunting. You are not a defensive coordinator. I get that the pieces stink. You lost Terrion Arnold to his own legal transgressions. You don't have your safeties that you love. You are horrible at creating a defensive game plan. Ted Roland McMillan's going to get 200 yards on you. Oh, man. That is embarrassing. What an embarrassing moment for me to bet on the Lions again. Like, that was just idiotic here. Just doing dumb things all day here. All right, 3:04 to go. 2nd and 6 coming now for the Panthers. Bryce Young, by the way, is up to 329 passing yards. He's 29 of 41. I don't even know now if I believe Carolina's as good as I thought they were. Now I'm starting to like pull back. Maybe Detroit just really is that bad, like historically bad defensively. That is a run by Hubbard. It is a stop for a loss of about a yard. Now it's going to be 3rd and 5, somewhere in that range coming up. We wait for them to mark it on the graphic as the Lions just used their final timeout. This is the game. Carolina has been the better team, okay? So let's be crystal clear about that. Carolina has been significantly better as we await this big moment of the game. Let's remind you, there's no tailgate without great beef. 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No hype, just quality beef. 3rd and 6 coming. 3 minutes on the dot remaining as Carolina lines up, and a first down essentially ends this thing and gives them a win to move them to 2-2 on the season. Detroit, last gasp for hope. Will they get pressure on Young? They flush him out of the pocket. He looks to run, and he's taken down. It's now going to be 4th and 6, and they're at midfield. 2:49. The clock is a-churning, and Detroit's going to get the football back. And despite being awful in the second half defensively, they showed up when they needed to the most. We are looking now. It is still -5.5 on the spread, but it's -274 on the money line on the Panthers, +191 on the Lions. So what did we do? We tried to get 5.5 to 1. It looks like we only got +475 on the Lions just a few minutes ago, +110 on the Lions. I don't feel great about it, but it's just one of those principal calls. And I'll shout out our guy Will Hill here at the network. When he and I were doing live betting shows all the time, when a team just wouldn't put the opponent away in the fourth quarter, even though they were outplaying them, on principle, we would take these 4, 5, 6, 7 to 1s at some point in the fourth quarter. And without fail, that prevent defense would lead to it getting closer, shorten up these numbers, and put us in a spot to either get off our bet or hedge it and win both sides, whatever it may be. It's a 6-point game because Carolina's missed two PATs. And if Detroit can march downfield against a defense that's missing corners, there is a world where they win this game with 2:12 to go. And we'll pretend my rant about Dan Campbell being a dumb meathead never happened about 20 minutes ago. You can go back and check out that rant wherever you get your podcast or on the VSiN Watch app. But I don't suggest doing that unless I'm right in the end, as that punt is up and it is going to be fielded at the 12, fair caught. So we're going to be looking at an 88-yard drive if the Lions are going to win this thing, as Jared Goff comes out to try and be your hero. The Lions, since 2022, have 4 wins when they're trailing by 10 points in the fourth quarter. That's the second most in the NFL behind the Vikings at 5. Numbers 5.5. It's Carolina laying it up 32-26. I guess theoretically I could lay that 5.5 because Detroit scores a touchdown, they win the game, and that could kind of hedge things for me, but I'm gonna ride with Detroit and see what happens here. We're going to have a little bit of funsies, as it's been a weird betting day for your boy. But Jared Goff and company with 2:06 to go, they can get one play off before the two-minute warning. I feel like you should do something over the middle would be my game plan. They go to the side. That is St. Brown, and he's tackled. He might get 3 yards on that play. Might have gotten 3 yards, which will bring us to the two-minute warning. So they're going to have to go a far way in not a lot of time. And the prevent defense will be their best friend. Carolina allowing them to go underneath. God, I wish you could bet player props right now because this is such a good spot to look at receivers just to go up and down the field. But there's nothing available. 5.5 is the number. It's juiced -182. Carolina's laying it. 58.5 is your total right now. As Detroit with the football, lots on the line. 3-1 start versus a 2-2 start. Carolina, a 2-2 start versus a 1-3 start. You just think about how there's implications down the road. But in every which way you want to frame this game, I've been very impressed by Dave Canales as a game planner, as a play caller, and as someone who just found an exploitable matchup and fed Tet McMillan over and over again. For Detroit, the issues on defense are there. And while Jared Goff hasn't been sacked today, the issues on defense remain the same, as they can't cover anyone. So this will be a big one. I hope we get some fireworks. I hope we have a little bit of fun. Hopefully it's not a Jared Goff interception to end this thing in the next couple plays. I'd like to see them do something. I just don't have a lot of hope for this team. They have not looked crisp now in 2 seasons. And what happened 2 seasons ago? Well, that was the last time they had Ben Johnson calling plays. So kind of do the math on that one. You don't have to be Einstein to figure out how that correlates to each other. Goff, oh, he's going to take a sack. First sack of the day. Right after I said he hasn't been sacked today, takes a sack. Held on to the football way too long. Tried to do a little pump fake. And then by the time he looked up, I think Penei Sewell was the guy getting beat. That is bad. Clock is moving, and it's now third down. This team stinks. I retract my retraction. Dan Campbell stinks. He's a meathead. My God. 3rd and 13. Goff takes a shot, and he misses receiver by 10 yards. What are you doing? It's now 4th and 13. This is insanity. On third, why wouldn't you throw underneath and pick up 7 yards? Like, they don't want to get beat for a big play. It's just sitting there. Play a game of Madden one time. One time! Minute 29 to go. 4th and 13 coming for the Lions. Have to imagine they're not getting this one. Like, what are we doing here? Minute 29 to go. This is quite a showing, man. What an embarrassing performance. By the way, I have Carolina in circa millions. And that throw is short of the sticks, and he doesn't get the first down. It's just so stupid watching stupid people do stupid things over and over again. That's what I feel like I'm watching with the Lions. Stupid people doing stupid things. And by the way, I don't consider myself smart. That's going to be the final score. Carolina's going to get the ball back. 32-26. They're going to kneel it out. I had the Panthers +3.5 in circa millions. That wasn't a great week for me, but it's one of my winners. Like, I needed Carolina, but it's just frustrating to watch people not reach their potential. The Lions' window's over. They're not a contender in the NFC, in the NFC North. Definitely not the Super Bowl. Like, y'all are crazy believing in this team. Oh, my God. The implications down the road now for them are wild. Because after this, the schedule's so easy, and I just don't trust them. They go to Arizona, who's coming off a loss to the Giants. They're going to be punchy. Then off the bye, they'll host Green Bay. Well, Green Bay will have Parsons back by then, most likely. Then they host Minnesota, who you don't know what they're going to be, but they're 4-0 for a reason. At Miami, New England's on a neutral. Tampa Bay, Baker could be back for that one. Chicago at Atlanta. Guys, I don't know how many games these Lions are winning. They're not good. Their defense is a liability, and they cannot develop an offensive rhythm at all. So, final score is going to be 32-26. Carolina gets the win. We'll look back on this and the rest of the day's action when we return on Cashing Out.
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3: 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Final score, Sunday Night Football. Carolina gets the win, 32-26 over the Lions. They were 3.5-point home dogs. They cash on the money line. We go over the total of 51.5 in that game. Now, what's interesting, and this is back-to-back weeks now of dogs being live. Underdog 7-3 against the spread today. 8-3, including Thursday for the week. Five of the seven dogs won outright earlier today. As totals go 5-4-1 to the over today, 6-4-1 to the over if we include Thursday. We still have Monday Night Football pending, but it's a dogs and overs week here in week four of the NFL season. And when that happens, when the dogs are barking, that means Circa Survivor get some attrition. And wasn't quite the chaos we've looked at in the last few weeks, but the fourth most used team in Circa Survivor today, the Buffalo Bills, went down 29-26 to the New England Patriots. The Cardinals lost to the Giants. The Texans lost to the Cowboys. The Bengals lost earlier to the Jaguars. The Commanders went down to the Colts. Only one entry on them. And the Chargers failed against the Seahawks. That was just one entry on them, but by my math, we lost 284 more entries off of the 6,285 that were remaining. The estimated value of the tickets now goes to 4,169, as by my math, there are 6,001 entries remaining in Circus Survivor. And the biggest one to go down was 178 entries on the Buffalo Bills earlier today, because in case you missed it, 29-26, New England gets the win outright, catching seven. We go over the total of 49.5 in this one. As Drake May, look, I've been very critical of him in the past. He got his man. He looked awesome. Throwing the football, running the football. But he made plays when it matters. And a random touchdown to Efton Chisholm. And all of a sudden, with a minute 50 to go, they took the lead. It was a wild one-handed grab, 23 yards. Patriots also got the two-point conversion, which allowed them to go up by three, 29-26. And then Josh Allen looked oddly like the old Josh Allen, trying to force the ball into double coverage with a minute left, and was picked off by Craig Woodson. But May's final line of the day was strong. 22 of 37, 269, three touchdowns, 54 rush yards. Now, he did throw an interception. He did lose a fumble. But the interception was on Romeo Doubs. I want to be clear about that, because I am someone who's been very, very tough on Drake May. The interception was not his fault today, as Romeo Doubs couldn't hang on to it and went straight up into the air, right into a defender's hands. But to be fair as well, he and Romeo Doubs are clicking. 6 for 58 and two touchdowns today. Doubs is a really good red zone threat. He's 6'2". He's a little bit bigger than you think. And that was the same way for Green Bay the last few years. In the red zone, Jordan Love used to hook up with him often. And with A.J. Brown out, Doubs has been pretty good. But the Patriots' offense is the story. A season-high 405 yards, 26 first downs, and the defense held the Bills to a season-low 340 yards and 19 first downs. The Bills, by the way, are lucky. They're not 1-3. Remember, if you go back through the schedule, week one against Houston, that was a 50-50 game, and there should have been an interception by Kamari Lassiter to put the game away for Houston's favor. Then they had five turnovers against the Chargers last week. It's like the Bills are very, very lucky to be where they are, and for the New England Patriots finding themselves in this position now, 2-2 on the year, Mike Vrabel says there's a whole season in front of them.
4: They have an excellent football team, and we have great staff, excellent players. And, you know, we're lucky to get out of here and with a win. But it does get us back into the race.
3: Oh, they are absolutely in this race. They're 2-2 on the year. They're right there with the Buffalo Bills. And as far as the division is concerned in that AFC East, we're looking at the updated number right now. Bills minus 215, New England's plus 190. The Jets are 18-1. That's funny. But New England absolutely has a chance. Now, the schedule for them is obviously going to be harder than it was the last few years, right? Just because they had the easiest schedule last year, maybe historically, that we've ever seen with the way things shook out for them. But at this point in time, coming up for New England the rest of the way, we're looking at the Raiders, which is a revenge game for them from a year ago this week. They're laying 3.5 at home. Then it's the Jets at the Bears. Caleb Williams should be back, but then they go to the Dolphins. The Packers are not scary. The Lions are not scary. The Chargers on the road are never scary, especially now. Then they get the Bills again, which will be a revenge game the other way. Minnesota, who's 4-0 and I'm not impressed with, I could talk myself into New England being a little bit better than I anticipated, even though they're beginning the season 2-2 on the year. Now, as far as Circus Survivor goes, I mentioned the Houston Texans were a play where it knocked out 9 entries, so not a ton. The most used today were the Vikings and the Ravens, over 2,700 and 2,400 apiece, but 9 entries on the Texans go down because the Cowboys pick up the win on the road. And I didn't understand everyone going and running the window to lay the number with the Houston Texans. This thing was 2.5, got bet up to 3, or 1.5, got bet up to 3. The Cowboys were in a really good bounce-back spot as well. And the Texans, desperate, I know, starting 0-3, but just because you're 0-3 doesn't mean you're automatically going to win that next one. And they didn't. They're now 0-4. They lost today 34-30. The game goes over the total of 48.5, which is a really bad sign for this often hyped-up Texans defense. And now with Houston at 0-4, if they want to make the playoffs, it'll be history. They'll be the only team other than the 1992 Chargers to make the playoffs after starting 0-4. Houston actually led this game at halftime 16-6. Dallas then went on to outscore them 28-14 in the second half. CeeDee Lamb had 17 catches, a career high, 21 targets, 189 yards, and a huge touchdown in the fourth quarter to give them the lead. Adam Chernoff, who you know, pro bettor, who appears on Follow the Money every week, he highlighted this on his social media page, so I just want to give him credit for doing the work. Week one, Houston was up 31-30 on Buffalo, and they gave up a 96-yard drive with 3:05 to go and dropped a wide-open interception to lose that game. Week three for the Houston Texans, they were also in a situation where they were up 19-17, and that game had a minute 48 to go. They gave up a game-winning field goal on 39-yard drive to Indianapolis. And then today against Dallas, they were up 30-27, 2:15 to go, 74-yard touchdown drive. If your hallmark is your defense and your calling card is your defense and everything is centered around your defense, it's not good when your defense doesn't show up when you need them to do. And unfortunately for D'Amico Ryans, that has been the case. Javonte Williams also had 3 rushing touchdowns in this game, 19 for 62 on the ground, 21 receiving yards. And what's crazy is when you look at the way Houston's playing, with Nico Collins back in the lineup, who had 118 and 2 touchdowns through the air, C.J. Stroud looks like a pretty good quarterback. 21 of 31 for 347 and 2 touchdowns, but C.J. Stroud says it doesn't matter if he plays good and they lose.
5: It's not good enough. You know, I got to find a way to find, you know, bigger plays, I guess, you know, on third down, trying to get his first downs. You know, I thought I took care of the ball, you know, try to do the best as I can in that area. But, you know, I think, you know, it doesn't matter at the end of the day. We got to be able to win. So I have to do more, you know, and put more on my plate. Then I'm fine with that. And, you know, we got to go find ways to win. But that's the main thing. And, you know, I think as a team, we all feel that way.
3: Well, it doesn't help when you can't run the football. So teams know you're kind of limited in what you're going to be able to do. David Montgomery, who I thought was a great addition, he is not ready to be a feature back. 10 carries for 24 yards, 2.4 yards per pop. When you have a great defense and you have a lead, if you can't run yourself to victories in the second half, you are going nowhere. The Houston Texans are in a lot of trouble. They're 0-4 now to begin the season. And on the other side, you know, for the Dallas Cowboys, they're 2-2. Feeling like that NFC East is wide open with Philly looking susceptible. The Giants are in first place by their lonesome for the first time since 2015. But for Houston, they'll have a division game at Tennessee coming up in week 5. Then it's Jacksonville, followed by the Giants before their bye. They can still get right. There's plenty of winnable games on this schedule. Just will it be enough? Because at this point, you're going to have to go on a run. And they went on a run last year. And just by the law of averages in the NFL, where it's a mostly around 500 league, right? You can't say it's an 8-8 league anymore because you play 17 games. But when you're hovering right around the 8-9, 9-8 mark, things would tell you the law of averages. Things will come back the other way for Houston from last year where they were on the right side of things. Now they're on the wrong side. I have a lot of concern about the way this team has looked to begin the season. And as far as that division goes in the AFC South, we're looking at a number right now of, where'd that go? The Jaguars are minus 250. Indy's plus 370. Houston's plus 640. And the Titans are 43-1. That's correct. I'd love to tell you there's a bet to be made there. There isn't. Jacksonville is the best team in the AFC South. They are so well coached. They may not be spectacular. They may not be sexy. They may not put up these gaudy numbers. They are just always in the right position. They have enough depth to deal with the entire season and beat you in a myriad of ways. And Houston, unfortunately, the one thing that was supposed to be the elite part of their style, it's not elite. In fact, it's bad. And now they're in a lot of trouble. Speaking of the NFC East, the Giants are in first place. We'll discuss how and why when we're back on Cashing Out.
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7: 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Pretty wild day in the National Football League as underdogs go 7-3 against the spread. On the week, we're now 8-3 against the spread. Five of those seven dogs won outright. And when you look at the way things shook out in Circa Survivor, the Bills eliminated, the Cardinals eliminated 91, so that's 178 on the Bills, 91 on the Cardinals, 9 on the Texans, 4 on the Bengals, 1 on the Commanders and Chargers apiece. We lost 284 earlier today. And there were certainly some people who, 7 of them took the Rams, were wondering if maybe they were going to get eliminated as well. Because the Philadelphia Eagles were winning this game into the fourth quarter. The Philadelphia Eagles led 20-10 late, to the point where I went and looked. The Rams were 10-1 on the money line. I considered a live bet there. I decided to hold off because the link has been a house of horrors for Sean McVay. Heading into today, he was 0-4 lifetime against Nick Sirianni. I want you to think about that. From like an intellectual level of football, right? From an advanced thinking when it comes to play design and motivation and preparedness. I know Sirianni's won a Super Bowl as well, but the fact that McVay wasn't 50-50 against him is freaking wild. Yet here we found this one fourth quarter, 20-10 Philly led, and the Rams won 24-20, right? Oh, you know what? My numbers may be wrong. Why did I write this one down as a dog? Well, the dog covered. I should say the dog covered 3.5, but did not win outright. So I was right. My numbers are right. It was 3.5 on the number. We close at 3 with 24-20. Or no, I'm right. The favorite one. What am I writing in my notes? Sometimes you do these things. You're doing so many things at once. Screws everything up. So my numbers are incorrect about the underdog. So then it is 6-3 against, or 6-4? 6-4 against the spread for the underdogs. Either way, back to the game as we were sidetracked. Eagles passed up on a field goal to make it 23-10 and when they went for it and failed, okay? So instead of just taking the field goal and to make it 23-10, they gave the ball back to the Rams. Well, Kyren Williams, with 3:59 to go, to cap off a 98-yard drive, went in the end zone to make it 20-17. Then the Rams' defense forced a punt because this Eagles' offense got super stale without Devontae Smith on the outside, without Saquon Barkley, who left the game with an injury. Tank Bigsby got banged up as well. And despite Matthew Stafford looking really old in the first half,

0: Bengals. Darius Cooper had 2 touchdown catches, which I don't know if anyone had that on their bingo card. But how about this? Philadelphia's offense with all those guys out, 0 for 12 on third downs, 68 net pass yards, 172 total yards. Philadelphia outscored in the second half the last 2 weeks, 31-0. And, oh, by the way, Lane Johnson wasn't in this game because of a personal issue. The Eagles are clearly not the same. The Eagles were a team for years. Their identity was built on the line of scrimmage. Offensively, they bullied teams. They pushed them around. It wasn't just the tush push. It wasn't just Jalen Hurts making things happen. They had a variety of ways to beat you, and they were always protecting their quarterback, giving them time to make plays. That's not the case anymore. Nick Sirianni met with the media and talked about the identity of this Eagles offense now.
1: Obviously, right now, it hasn't been good enough, right? So I think that's still, you're trying to make sure as you find out who you are that you're playing with detail and you're playing with together and you're playing with toughness. And we still got ways to go there. And we're still, it's obvious that we're still trying to figure that out.
0: Yeah, but this is now, we're looking at 4 different coordinators over the years, and I'm not blaming Jalen Hurts at all, but at some point, Nick Sirianni, despite being a Super Bowl champion, you got to answer for these issues. For a team that Howie Roseman loaded up the last few seasons, and I get it, like 11 wins is a bad year for him. How can you consistently win this many games but look so bad doing so? And now it's like it's all kind of you're paying the piper now, where it's looked clunky, it's looked inefficient, it's looked odd at times, but you were able to get away with it. Now it's like coming back wholeheartedly the other way, where you're just getting smacked around by teams. They're not winning this division. I want to be very clear about that. They're still the favorite at plus 125. Dallas is winning this division. The Cowboys are plus 144. The Giants are 6-1. And the Commanders are around 10-1 in the market. I actually don't hate the idea of a flyer on the Commanders to win the division, because I think this thing's wide open. The Giants won't have the quarterback play to hold up. Dallas will. Dallas' defense will also be better with the moves that they're making now. They're being aggressive, so you love to see that from them. But I do think that for the Eagles, their reign may be over, and they're going to have to regroup after this year, because I don't know if what we're seeing is just the injuries. Even when they were at full strength, it didn't feel and look completely right. To be in Tennessee and need like a heroic drive out of Hurts and the boys to win that game against a team that can't move the football against anyone, like, that is a bad look for this group that I was actually high on. I considered betting them to be the NFC 1 seed earlier in the year. Now, technically, when we look at the NFC East standings right now, technically speaking, the New York Giants are in sole possession of first place for the first time since November of 2015. First 3-1 start for Big Blue since 2022 when they made the playoffs. Third 3-1 start since 2011. They're also 3-0 at home, and it happened in dramatic fashion. They're leading this one 29-24, I believe, was the score at the time. And Arizona has the football. They're on the goal line. They get 4 cracks at it to take the lead and win the game. And we have a walk-off pick 6. Deonte Banks snatches the ball and takes it back the other way to the house. But for Mike LaFleur, this is a weird look. You have 4 shots from the 3-yard line to win the game. Your first-round pick, Jeremiah Love, isn't out there. You've got undrafted or 7th-round guys out there on the field instead of him. I don't really understand that. And for Arizona, they had this game. They were laying 2.5 on the road. This is one where the favorite flipped. It was Giants -1.5. It got bet up to 2.5. I believe it briefly touched 3 as well. But Arizona was up 14-3 in the first quarter. Then the Giants came back. You got to credit Jameis Winston. He threw the interceptions, but he threw more touchdowns. 18 of 29 for 250, 3 touchdowns, 2 interceptions. Neighbors, 6 for a buck 12 and 1 touchdown. Likely 7 for 66. Malachi Fields had 2 catches for 52 yards and a touchdown. And this Giants defense stepped up when they needed them the most. I think that's what really impressed me, because they can't stop the run. Okay, let's be very clear about that. The Giants are bad against the run, yet it's almost like Arizona didn't want to utilize that in their favor. They did run for a buck 23, but they left some meat on the bone there. They did pick off Jacoby Brissett 3 times. Banks got him, Newsom got him, and rookie Arvell Reese, who's now the second shot on the board for Defensive Rookie of the Year, had his first career interception. He also had 8 solo tackles, 1 for loss, 3 passes defended on the day. All the adversity. No Brian Burns, your best defensive player. No Jackson Dart, your first-round quarterback. John Harbaugh says, good teams keep plugging away.

0: All right, great locker room after the game. Really, really fun to be a part of that. That's what winning is. That's what winning teams do. You know, they find ways to win games. That's why they're winning teams, and I'm proud of these guys for that. Also proud of their faith. I felt like, I'm gonna just be honest with you. I was praying, you know, I guess God came through, so.
1: Well, apparently the big man upstairs was listening to him and allowed his team to win. I wonder if Mike LaFleur was doing the same thing, because that would be weird. Puts God in quite a conundrum there. Either way, Giants get the win. Giants are 3-1. We are on the season win total over 7.5. When Jackson Dart went down, felt like that was dead. I don't think it's exactly a lock these days as the in-season win total 7.5, but the Giants have a chance, and they're going to be competitive. And whenever Winston runs his course, because he always runs his course, we will eventually see J.J. McCarthy out there, and you wonder if they can do something that the quarterback whisperer Kevin O'Connell couldn't in Minnesota. 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Bet sharp, look square. Now, staying in the NFC East, we got our day started with the Colts beating the Commanders 30-13. They were laying 5.5 at close. We go under the total of 46.5. But the story in that one is Marcus Mariota went down with an injury. So Ethan Kalakoumanis was forced to play the bulk of that game for the Commanders. Dan Quinn said, look, we understand adversity and we embrace it.
2: Our team is really tough. And I told him tonight, we are the ones that are built for this type of adversity, and we're back to the division game, and we're going to do all we can to get ourselves ready. We've got a 70-man roster, and we'll lean into that as we find out more about some of the guys on injuries and also some returning from injury.
1: Yeah, Mariota had his leg pinned under a falling defender, left the game after the second drive. They think it's an MCL. They'll know more after they get some scans. But the Colts weren't really all that impressive and didn't have to be, because a third stringer, Kalakoumanis, had to come in. And he went 15-33 for a 186, a touchdown and an interception. But what jumps out to me is the line for next week. Washington's laying 3, hosting the Giants. Total's 43.5. And both defenses aren't very good, so I don't hate the idea of an over 43.5. But that line would tell me Jaden Daniels is returning. There was a report earlier today he could play. That was from Jonathan Jones of The Athletic. Doesn't mean he will play. And even if he does, I think the Giants +3 might be worth a look as well. In division, catching a field goal. Who knows what version of Jaden Daniels we're actually going to get on the other side. Speaking of on the other side, what did we see in the late action? The coach of the year is correctly marketed right now, and I'll explain why when we return.
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1: Cashing Out rolls on from the Circa Sportsbook in downtown Las Vegas. I'm Dustin Sweetelson. Week four in the National Football League wraps up on Monday night. We will preview the Saints and the Falcons coming up in just about 30 minutes on the show. I have a couple player props I like, and it's a game that I am likely adding the over and maybe some more before we get started. It feels like a game where we could have some fireworks with those two teams in the NFC South, but want to look back on the action earlier on Sunday where I think if you look at the NFL Coach of the Year market, despite the Raiders losing 30-27 to the Chiefs, it's correctly marked right now the way that it is, where you have your favorite there as Clint Kubiak at 6-1. Now, Ben Johnson's tied with him, and I wouldn't really argue for the case for him either. But to me, Clint Kubiak, the story is what he's had to overcome, because it's not just picking up where Pete Carroll, I guess, left off, but kind of just dropped off essentially a year ago. It's that no one's been able to get this right, going back multiple versions and regimes to take over this franchise. And Clint Kubiak already has the Raiders looking like a good, respectable football team week in and week out. They're 3-1, first loss of the year to Kansas City, who moves to 4-0 on the season. But coming off this game, the thing that blew me away is the Raiders wouldn't go away. And that's so different than years past. They didn't just lay down and die. It was 30-19, and with a minute 46 left, Cousins found Bowers to make it 30-27, and they just tried to come back and get back in this thing, and they just could not win the game. But they were there. They were competitive. They were in it every step of the way. They do cover, catching 5 on the closing number, and we wind up in this one going over the total of 47.5. But Kenneth Walker was too much. And you know what? When you score 2 touchdowns within 11 seconds of each other, it's going to be a lot for another team to overcome. He finishes the day 22 of 177, 2 touchdowns on the ground. And oh, by the way, he is the second shot. No, he's the favorite now. He moved. Jahmyr Gibbs had a rough Sunday Night Football. Kenneth Walker, plus 330, is your favorite for Offensive Player of the Year. It's tough to argue against. Mahomes was okay, 15-30 for 225 and 2 touchdowns. Are we never going to see the old Mahomes? Like, is that never going to happen again? Is what he did, can we actually attribute a lot of his success to Tyreek Hill? I know he won without Tyreek Hill, but the peak of Mahomes was Tyreek Hill just flying past people and Mahomes gearing back and chucking it 50, 60, 70 yards in the air. That was also when he had a prime Travis Kelce could move. I still love Mahomes. I think he's obviously a Hall of Famer and one of the greats of all time, but he's not quite the same. And the approach is a little bit different from the Chiefs here. Kirk Cousins, on the other end of things, 31 of 52 for 365, 2 touchdowns, and an interception as Kansas City moves to 4-0, but they do not cover, laying 5.5 in this one against the Raiders. A team that blew me away as well today was the Jacksonville Jaguars. They beat the Bengals on the road 22-17. And they were catching 2.5 in this game, and I'm kicking myself because I love two teams that I wanted to use in Circa Millions, and I always overthink this. I go, well, we're not getting the key numbers, so I'm not going to bet it. No, I like Jacksonville. I like Buffalo. I didn't use them, and that's why I wound up having a 2-3 week in Circa Millions, which I'm so freaking annoyed about. Should have bet Jacksonville plus 2.5, too. They're now 3-1 on the season. Second straight year starting 3-1 for Liam Cohen. Bengals fall to 2-2 on the year, but I thought Jacksonville set the tone pretty early. Cincinnati came back, had the ball with a minute 44 left. Bengals went from their own 17 to the Jacksonville 21 when they were down by 5 in the final couple minutes there. Chase Brown caught a ball, but he was tackled just shy of the marker. That ended the game. And when you look at this game, Jacksonville took advantage of opportunities. They kicked field goals early in this game. They were on the road. They wanted the lead. They weren't going to overthink this like I did with not betting on them. They went up 6-3 early. And Trevor Lawrence was solid, man. 18 to 23 for 227 and a touchdown. And it's the first win over the Bengals in four tries for him in Jacksonville. He has now beaten every AFC opponent at least once in his career. Joe Burrow, when we talk about the other locker room, two interceptions. Jordan Lewis had a crazy juke of T. Higgins on one after he caught it to run it back a little bit. Jacksonville now has an interception in 9 straight games. That's a franchise record and the longest streak in the National Football League, which Liam Cohen says that's just what they do down in Duval.
14: In a lot of ways, it's an identity piece. It's a pillar of our defense. It's something that they practice over and over and over again on a daily basis. Wednesday, Thursday, Friday is about ball disruption. It's every single day. So the amount of detail in which Campy coaches it with and the rest of the defensive coaches, the players take it personally. They take it seriously, and they know it's an edge for us. They know it's something that obviously can help us win football games. So I'd like to believe it's a part of our DNA at this point.
1: Hey, their defense looks awesome. The offense is just good, and Cohen knows how to call up plays and keep a defense on their heels. After this, they're going to be taking on Philadelphia. That game is a neutral, though, across the pond in London, where they know what to do in those overseas games. Philadelphia, you know, hasn't been through it before, and who knows if Devontae Smith is going to be available for them. Following that, they stay in England, and they host Houston. Then they have their bye. After that, it's Indy. They go to Baltimore, at Tennessee, at the Giants. Tennessee again. Man, I'm looking at this schedule. Guys, you can get 5-1 on Jacksonville to be the one seed. I don't think that's crazy. They have a head-to-head win over Cincinnati. They have a head-to-head win over New England. I think that could pay dividends. And Baltimore in Week 9 going on the road, it's not like that's been a scary place. New Orleans just went and punked them last week in their home opener this year. I would definitely start thinking about Jacksonville maybe 5-1 to be the one seed in the AFC. Now, for Cincinnati, the team that a lot of us were high on again, this was the fear, right? You looked at the schedule for them, and you wanted them to get off to a hot start. And, you know, coming into this one, they're 2-1. They win this game. They're favored to do so at home. Coming off a bad loss to Pittsburgh, you figure you'll get the best version of them. No, it's the same old nonsense from Zach Taylor. He's just not a good coach. He's probably not a special coach. He might be a good coach, but he doesn't get you over the top. He doesn't win on the margins. He doesn't elevate his players and maximize the talent, squeezing what is left out of them onto the field. It's going to get easier, though, for Cincinnati because they go to Miami, then they have their bye. And coming off the bye at Baltimore, I think that is huge. The fact that they will go to Baltimore fresh, rested, ready to go is absolutely crucial. Because looking at Baltimore's schedule, I just want to confirm this, Baltimore, their bye is not until week 13. And also, we don't know the status of Lamar Jackson, who left the Ravens game at halftime with an ankle injury. It may be, I don't even want to speculate, but I saw the doctors on Twitter speculating there's a chance it's a high ankle, it might be a low ankle. Either way, if Baltimore doesn't have him for that matchup after, you know, the bye week in 3 weeks, which I guess he should be back by then, Cincinnati could be in the driver's seat of this division. Everything could be going in their favor. I just like the way things shake out for them with that. There's a stretch coming up for them where it's at Miami, at Baltimore, versus Tennessee, versus Atlanta, versus Pittsburgh, at Washington. Like, at worst, that should be a 4-2. Possible they go 5-1, but we'll see how it shakes out because every time I believe in the Bengals, they wind up letting me down. And the Chargers are a team that has let many people down this year, whether it was Circa Survivor, whether it was betting them to cover these numbers. They did cover today, to be fair to the Los Angeles Chargers. They did cover today against the Seahawks as they wound up losing with a comeback late 30-23. I guess they pushed, technically. They pushed on the number of 7. 30-23, the final score. Seattle moves to 3-1 on the year. Chargers are 0-4. We mentioned that the 92 Chargers, the only 0-4 team to make the postseason. But nothing looks right. Justin Herbert still looks super clunky. He doesn't look confident. He went 19 of 31 for 189, a touchdown and 2 interceptions. It's a great defense, Seattle. But we were hoping to see more. We were hoping to see him elevate his game, and that's been an issue. And he has a new offensive coordinator, so there's no one else really to blame. Jim Harbaugh was answering questions following this loss, 30-23 on the road in Seattle, and was asked about the idea of Mike McDaniel and his job security.
15: His position as offensive coordinator in jeopardy at this point, in our opinion, that you guys are going for?
16: Like our players, like, and we have skilled coaches, and we're going to keep growing. That's No. His job is not in jeopardy. He's a skilled coach, and we're going to keep growing.
1: Yeah, the excuses like build for the Chargers as the season goes on. You start mixing more. Well, it's new pieces. They're missing their center. The offensive line hasn't played together. Really, you're relying on receivers that can't do much when Ladd McConkey's not available, right? Ladd McConkey had to leave this game. Only two targets in the contest. No catches, no yards. So who is Justin Herbert throwing to? And these are all valid. It's just at some point you hope he's going to step up, and it keeps not happening, and that's the issue here. He also had a strip sack in the final minute, which sealed the game for the Seahawks. Seattle had 14 penalties, by the way. Franchise record, 150 yards. That is concerning. I don't know if they're as good as we thought they were. Now, maybe they don't have to be they last year were the best team in football. By no means did anyone think that that's like an all-time great team. So they could still win a Super Bowl with that defense and Darnold and Jackson Smith and Jigba on the other side, even without being like all-time great looking, and they would just start to build this dynasty that we all continue to doubt. But they're 3-1 on the season. They bounce back from last week losing at Washington, and you've got the Chargers in this defense allowing 30 points. They've allowed 24 points in every game this year. Something to think about when you're betting on Chargers games is that the over might be the way to look, because they're just letting people score. The problem is you don't know how much the Chargers are going to contribute to that equation. Ben Johnson is now tied for Coach of the Year atop the betting board. Why is that the case? We'll discuss it on the other side of Cashing Out.
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5: 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I'm Dustin Sweetelson. 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One game remains in week four of the NFL season. We'll preview the Falcons and the Saints coming up here in about 15 minutes on the program. But we are looking back on the biggest stories that went down earlier in the day. And there maybe is no bigger story in football than what Ben Johnson's doing right now with the Chicago Bears. No Caleb Williams, no problem. Wins on Monday Night Football with Case Keenum making his first start since 2023. And then today, wins with Tyson Bagent under center for the Bears. Final score 23-12 over the Jets. Game goes under the total of 43.5 as Chicago, despite losing their starting quarterback, they're 3-1 on the season. The Jets are 1-3. How about this? Chicago had the ball for 42 minutes and 45 seconds. The Jets, 17 minutes, 15 seconds. The Bears with a backup quarterback, 7-15 on third down, 492 total yards, 232 on the ground. The Jets had a chance, got a goal line stand from Chicago on the opening drive, or against Chicago on the opening drive, but then had to punt it back. That set up a short field. Chicago scored in the next drive, and it just felt like the Jets maybe missed an opportunity to capture momentum on the road. The story for the Bears, though, aside from Ben Johnson and the brilliant coaching prowess, was Kyle Monongai. 30 carries, 146 yards, two touchdowns, and his coach hyped him up following the game.
6: He's the same guy every day. So, I mean, he shows up and he runs hard and, you know, just so happened we gave him the ball 30 times, apparently. So I didn't even know until I got in my office at the end. But he ran super, super hard. Roshan ran super hard as well. We really like that room and where they're at right now. And then, of course, you combine that with our bigs up front and the tight ends, the way that they block. I mean, it's fun to watch them go to work.
5: Yeah, this team doesn't make excuses. And I think that's the biggest thing you see. Like, they had every chance to say, you know what? We're not going to be at our best. We don't have our guy that we think is an MVP guy, a guy that was this close to getting us towards the Super Bowl a year ago. Tyson Bagent comes in and goes 25 of 34 for 268. He gets Roma Dunze involved in the offense, 6 for 94. And the offense just kept doing exactly whatever it needed to win the game. Ben Johnson is tied with Clint Kubiak for Coach of the Year at 6-1. But big picture, we talked about this early in the year. We took Chicago to win the NFC North. I think it was like plus five something. It was in the five range. I'd have to look in my phone, and there's too many dead futures to scroll through. They're now plus 240. I still think that's worth a play. I also bet them on Monday night to win the NFC and win the Super Bowl. I think all of that's still a play with this team because of their attitude. The defense was good today. They shut down this Jets offense that has not been horrible to start the season. And the Chicago Bears, you can still get them 18-1 to win the Super Bowl. As far as the NFC is concerned, Chicago's 8.5-1. Who really scares you? I really want you to tell me, because the Niners don't scare you. At some point, that entire team's going to be on the IR. The Rams don't scare you. They play with fire every week, and they do not look crisp. Seattle might scare you, But if Chicago is able to put 30 points on the board, do we believe Seattle's doing the same? I don't know. I think the upside's there for Chicago. You kind of know what those other teams are. Chicago could get better. Chicago could improve. They could continue to stack onto these wins. To me, if you're looking at anyone to win the NFC, it's Chicago, 8.5 to 1. And today's a big reason why. To win a game the way that they did. You knew they'd win, but would they cover? Right? Would they come through? Would they make it a no-doubter? The Jets didn't have a prayer late in this game. Chicago ends up walking away with the win. And the Jets, we do congratulate them. Their first interception, it was by Minkah Fitzpatrick since week 18 of 2024. They went 637 days without an interception. Now, they only had 7 first downs. They had 157 total yards. And I'll credit the Bears defense for stepping up in this game as they'd allowed 28 points now over 3 games. 28 points over 3 games since week 1 when they got allowed 37 at Carolina. So Carolina scored 37 on them week 1. Since then, 28 points over the 3 games. That is pretty impressive for them. I think Chicago is a buy now team. I still think it's worth a look on the Bears. The Ravens beat the Titans, but it came at a cost. 24-18, the final score. Titans do cover the 11.5, so that's noteworthy there as we push on the total of 42. But Lamar Jackson left this game with an ankle injury at halftime. Tyler Huntley came in, went 8 of 9 for 63 yards, didn't have a touchdown or interception, just brought in to manage the game as Jackson left the game in a protective boot. Head coach of the Ravens, Jesse Minter, met with the media after the game and talked about the Lamar situation.
7: A little bit of an ankle. We hope, you know, don't know enough about it right now, but we'll have to see where that's at. But again, thought Snoop came in and ran the operation in a way that allowed us to get the win, you know, which is most important. And so we'll see where that's at.
8: If he had to, could he have come back into the game?
7: Yeah, there were some talks about that. So I think hopefully it's in a good spot.
5: That kind of sounds like he's trying to force it to be optimistic without knowing if he should be optimistic. They'll do more scans and we'll find out. But if the Ravens don't have Lamar, they're in a bit of trouble here. And this is just kind of what this team has been. Whenever he goes down, is like they can win games, but you don't feel confident if they have to get into a shootout, if they're capable of doing so. And I don't know if this defense is good enough to shut out teams and keep them in games without Lamar making big plays offensively. Zay Flowers, by the way, 8 for 118 and a touchdown. He had 150 through the air in week 1, 84 in week 2, 118 this week. Remember, he missed the game. Insane start for him. It's very clear Declan Doyle knows how to get him the ball in space and let him cook. But Baltimore's also an undisciplined team that I want to bring up. 13 penalties for 131 yards in this game. Lucky for them, though, they were facing Tennessee, who over the last few years has been one of the worst teams in football. And I think maybe you can even pinpoint to Derrick Henry, now on the Ravens, who scored a touchdown against his former team today. The Titans are 6-32 straight up since not offering him a contract extension in 2024. So the Titans fought back, made it a 6-point game today. With 1:12 to go, Wandale Robinson scored a touchdown, and they got the 2-point conversion. But they just couldn't get the ball back and win the game ultimately. One thing that stands out to me as well is Carnell Tate. It's very clear that you have a quarterback in Cam Ward who is struggling, and he's going to force feed his number one target the ball, and that's now Carnell Tate. Carnell Tate had 9 receptions on 12 targets for 145 yards. He's had 9 and 12 targets in back-to-back gains, and I think if they're going to force feed him the football, you have to consider him for Offensive Rookie of the Year. Now, he's gotten super short in that market. He's down to 4.5 to 1. He was 12 to 1 before this game. I'm not betting 4.5 to 1 in a market that feels wide open, but this was, by my estimation, the top receiver in this class. In a situation on a team that's going to be losing a lot, I think he's going to get the ball a ton because Ward wants to force the ball his way because he can trust him. So he could put up the numbers necessary to win this. I'm not running to the window to bet it, but it's just something to consider if maybe it gets a little bit longer if he has an off week here or there. Final game to look at, recapping Sunday's action. It was the Packers 17, the Buccaneers 14. And boy, was that an underwhelming win for Green Bay, who closed laying 2.5. Now, depending on when you want to use the spread, whether it was the opener, whether it was what was most heavily bet on that forced this number down to 2.5, because this one was originally 3.5. The Buccaneers have now failed to cover in 13 straight games, if you use the 2.5 number, because they lost by 3 in this game. And for the first time since 2014, the Buccaneers are 0-4 on the season. 1992, I keep mentioning it, the Chargers, last team to go 0-4 and make the playoffs. The Buccaneers will not be joining that list. The Packers won this game despite being 2 of 10 on third down. Now, they were 3 of 3 on fourth. They had 10 penalties for 68 yards. They had 2 turnovers against the backup quarterback making his first ever start. And, oh, by the way, that guy's also a rookie in Jalen Daniels. But Jalen Daniels, 19 of 27 through the air for 148 and a touchdown. 2 interceptions, that's an issue. 8 for 55 on the ground. That is going to be a theme to watch how they set that number because he is very much a running quarterback and very good at doing so. But some bad news as well for the Bucs coming off of this. Baker Mayfield's dealing with a dislocated thumb, and it could go from anywhere from 3 to 6 weeks where he's out, where initially we thought it was on the shorter end of things. This thing could push a little bit deeper into the season. Tampa Bay might be the worst team in the NFL. And for Green Bay, they got the win. They certainly don't look good or feel good. And Jordan Love had this to say about the game.
9: Not far. Not far at all. I think everybody in that locker room knows that. And it really is just a matter of coming out here and executing on Sunday. And that's where we got to do a better job of. I know what type of team we are. I know the players we got. So, you know, we're right there. And it just comes down to coming out, executing, and making plays when we get those opportunities. So that's where we got to clean it up, do a better job. But I have no doubt that we can get better and improve and be a great team.
5: Yeah, I don't know, Jordan. I don't know. Now, this week feels like one of those weeks, though, where you think about Green Bay. The Bears are in Green Bay, laying 2.5. Total's 44.5 in this one. Everyone's going to want to lay it with Chicago. Like, my initial thought was lay it with Chicago. No, I've seen this play out too many times. In division, home divisional dog. Everyone's counting them out, doubting them. They know what's on the line here. LaFleur deserves a little bit more credit than he's getting, I feel like, at times. I know he's on the hot seat. If this thing gets to 3, I think I'll hold my nose and I'll take the underdog in the Green Bay Packers catching 3 points at home, hosting the Bears. I don't want to. I don't really. You can't make me do it, but I might make myself do it. We've got Monday Night Football to talk about, the Falcons and the Saints. Who are we targeting in the player prop market? That's next.
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2: Back on Cashing Out, I'm Dustin Sweetelson, coming to you as always from the Circus Sportsbook in downtown Las Vegas. Me here, you there. Thanks for making us part of your night, however you may be tuning in. 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One football game remains in week four of the NFL season. It is the Atlanta Falcons going to New Orleans to take on the Saints. This one opened 2.5, and it looks like a little bit of love for Atlanta coming in. It's down to 1.5 at most shops, just South Point and here at Circa. We're looking at twos right now. Total drifting slightly, 47 up to 47.5 at some places, 48 here at Circa. As this game's going to be played on the 20th anniversary of the Katrina game with Steve Gleason block punt. Both teams enter this matchup in their history since 2022, 4-4 against the spread against each other. New Orleans, 21-17 against the spread against Atlanta, going back to 2007. 10-9, though, against the spread in New Orleans, so not covering as much there, covering more, slightly more, on the road in Atlanta when they meet up. Unders 5-3 going back to 2022, 3-1 in New Orleans since 2022. But last season, Atlanta swept this series, which you kind of forget with the way things have gone for the Falcons, firing Raheem Morris, turning over to Kevin Stefanski in the offseason. But Atlanta won 24-10 in New Orleans back on November 23rd of 2025. They were 1.5-point dogs, went under the total there. And Atlanta won 19-17 in Atlanta on January 4th. New Orleans did cover, though, catching four, the under, cashed in that game as well. But looking at the way they come into this game, you have to kind of throw out what you saw from Atlanta to begin the season when Cooper Rush is at quarterback. It's not that Michael Penix is a superstar. It's just he's a significant upgrade. At the very least, he's a competent quarterback compared to what they were getting to open the season. So you kind of don't really use that information, the offensive statistics, when you look at how they match up with New Orleans, who, by the way, is going to be without their lead running back, Travis Etienne, who hit the IR this week. Should be a lot of Kendre Miller, should be an additional workload for Alvin Kamara, but I don't know what that means. I don't know if either of those guys really are going to put up huge numbers against an Atlanta defense that they have some issues on the back end, and they don't get after quarterbacks, but I don't know if New Orleans is going to be able to establish a run game, and that's why my player props I've attacked in this matchup are focusing on the New Orleans passing attack. But Kevin Stefanski enters this matchup where he's 1-2 against the spread, 2-1 to the under on the year with Cleveland. In his career on Monday Night Football, he's only 2-4 covering the number, 3-2 to the over. But an interesting wrinkle here is he's playing in Monday Night Football off of Thursday Night Football, which means extra rest. Now, he's only 1-4 against the spread off of Thursday Night Football as a coach, but he's 3-2 to the over. He's 13-17 against the spread as a road dog of 7 or less in his career, but 19-11 to the over in that regard. Kellen Moore in this matchup comes in as a head coach, 11-9 against the spread, 13-7 to the under in his career. It's his first ever deal coaching on Monday Night Football, which kind of surprised me, but I guess with how bad New Orleans was expected to be, they didn't get a Monday Night game a year ago. He's 3-6 against the spread, 7-2 to the under at home, 2-2 against the spread, 3-1 to the under as a home favorite. He's 0-4 against the spread, 3-1 to the under as a when the home total is between 42.5 and 49. Now, the Falcons 1-2 coming into this game off a 35-14 win against Green Bay. I don't know if that says as much about Atlanta as it says about Green Bay, how depleted they were on the offensive line, how banged up their defense is without Micah Parsons. But Bijan Robinson had 29 carries for a 194 and 2 touchdowns on the ground. Drake London had 9 catches for a 194 in this game, but I went to Opta AI, VSiN.com, to see the player prop projections. Become a VSiN Pro right now, and you can see them. And they don't like either of those guys to do what you would think that they would do against this defense for New Orleans. So first of all, for Drake London, they have him going under his 5.5 receptions, 5% edge to the under there. In terms of his receiving yardage, they have him going, slightly under. 0.9% edge of the under. So that's not a huge, huge number there. Now, for Bijan Robinson, they are a little bit bigger. 7.6% edge to the under. His rushing prop is 87.5. They project him for 78.41. I wanted to look at him here. I just can't do it because you've got a slight underdog on the road. I'm not sure they're going to be running the ball late. It is a good matchup, which we'll get into in just a moment. But the Saints come into this game. They have had a weird start. They took Detroit to overtime, which they could have and should have won that game in week one at Ford Field. They beat Baltimore in week two on the road at M&T, 24-17. Then they lost at home to the Raiders, 35-27. This is a get-right spot. This is a situation for the Saints where the division feels like it should be theirs. A lot of people hype them up in the offseason. I'm on Atlanta. I got Atlanta over 4-1 to win this division, and this game is part of that, so that's why I won't bet Atlanta in this spot. As far as the South is concerned, the Saints are the favorite at plus 144, Carolina's plus 194, and Atlanta's plus 325. But I do think that Atlanta is capable of winning this game. I'm just not willing to bet it. What I am going to bet on is the over. I think we see a lot of points. I think we see these two teams trade shots. I think because New Orleans will not be able to establish a run in this game, they're going to throw it a lot, and Atlanta allows the most receiving yards, third most receptions per game to opposing wide receivers. With that, let's look at a couple player props that I like. Chris Olave, over 6.5 receptions, minus 137. If you can get an over 6.5 and pay the juice, I'm willing to do that here. I do think he gets the 7, 8, maybe even 9 catches in this game. He has 27 catches on 36 targets through 3 games. So do the math. That is 9 per for him entering this game. With Shuck at quarterback, according to my math, 83 receptions in 12 games. That's an average of 6.92 per game with Shuck at quarterback. So he should be able to get over this number in a critical moment, critical game, where I feel like without that run game, the short stuff to Olave is going to be an extension of not having that run game out there. And I'm also going to take, you know, him over on his receptions, because if you go back and look, the last 3 times he's faced the Falcons, last year just 1 game, 9 catches for 70 yards, 2024, 8 catches for 87 yards, in 2023, you saw him twice, 7 for 114, 3 for 56, that's over in 3 of the last 4 against this Falcons secondary that I don't think has anyone who can hang with him, and the way they involve him in the offense, throw to him a lot, especially to move the chains. That's going to be critical here without a rushing attack to get a flow going on the ground. I'm also taking Juwan Johnson over 40.5 receiving yards here. He's at the over in all 3 games this year. He's basically another receiver out there. 19 targets in 3 games, and he was a bad matchup for this Atlanta defense a year ago where he had 46 and 61 against them. So that both over 40.5. And speaking of over, I'm going to bet the over in the game. I don't bet a lot of game overs in the NFL. I'm more of just like look for an under here or there and kind of be on it, but this feels like fireworks. I'm having a hard time stopping myself from betting Devon Vele over on it, either his receptions or receiving yards. I think Kyle Pitts, who Opta AI at VSiN.com, the player prop projections, they like Kyle Pitts to go over by 13.9% his receiving yards. Number set at 29.5, they have him 37.95, and I think I'm going to add that as well. New Orleans allows the second most receptions, third most receiving yards to opposing tight ends this year. Now, they also allow the fourth most rushing yards to running backs, 10th most receiving yards allowed to running backs. So Bijan maybe makes sense if you want to combo him, but the number's just a little bit too high. I think Kyle Pitts, if you're looking for a guy, and I know that if you're looking at Kyle Pitts' game logs, you're like, hang on, he's not exactly the focal point of the offense right now. Well, they said 2 weeks ago they wanted to involve him more, and that was going to be like a real goal of theirs as an offense. They weren't able to do it against Green Bay because Drake London was just tearing up that Packers secondary. I think this could be the spot because the matchup is right. So I may add Kyle Pitts as well here. Speaking of adding, I did add a few bets up at VSiN.com/picks. So as far as week 5 is concerned, give me Philly and Jacksonville under 43.5. That game's in London. We don't know the injury status for a lot of these Eagles guys, but even if they play, I still think it's going to be an underfest. You may not have Devontae Smith on the outside. You may not have Saquon Barkley. You may not even have Tank Bigsby. So I like the under there. Also, Texas and Oklahoma, Red Rivers this week, under 40.5. I trust both defenses to show up with a bye week in between to be locked and loaded. Also, we took Georgia minus 118 at Alabama. Y'all are hyping up Keelan Reynolds, and I understand it. He's been awesome, but Keelan Russell, I should say. I think that Georgia is going to be a reality check this year with a well-coached team. And also, give me North Carolina plus the 4 at Pitt this week. We also have baseball going down, a couple games on Monday. And as of now, we've got Anthony Kay taking on Gavin Williams, where the Guardians are minus 160. And we've got Anthony Kay and Chicago plus 132. 6.5 is the total. I would look at the under. Anthony Kay had pretty solid numbers this year going up against this Guardians team. And also, you have Gavin Williams finishing the season pretty strong. Numbers weren't as great against Chicago as I would have anticipated, but the strikeout numbers are there. I wouldn't bet his K-prop, though. And then Cam Schlittler and the Yankees take on the Rays. Freddie Peralta plus 109 at home. Schlittler's minus 131. Total 6.5. I would go under 6.5, but my fear is Freddie Peralta finally blows up, even though he's been tremendous over his last four starts. I think Schlittler minus 131. Give me the Yankees. Give me him in a critical game, even up this series, be the stopper and the ace that they need. Get more breakdowns of the baseball postseason. Jensen Lewis, Dave Ross, they have you covered. Plus, former NFL GM Marty Herney will join them to react to the weekend that was in the NFL. Plus, you'll get a preview of Monday Night Football, beginning with Beeson by the Books at 7 a.m. Eastern Time.
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0: today.
1: Runnin' Rebel Basketball returns to the Thomas and Mack as they'll open the regular season by hosting Northern Arizona on Tuesday, November 3rd. 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

0: Marcus Mariota go out early in that game and never really challenge from there?
1: That's a great point. I was kind of the same way, you know, sitting by the pool, and I'm like, oh, Daniel Jones, you do not, please don't do this, because don't I also had mine, you know, I had it wrapped up in my Moneyline Marathon selection, too. So that was really the one part that I selfishly was like, oh, God, I can't believe this is going to end this way. But, you know, hey, when you get all the injuries, and speaking of what Washington has done, you know, they had so many other things to try and overcome there. However, you get Jonathan Taylor in the back end there doing what he is capable of doing. You get a defense that creates some problems for a third string quarterback and Maliyanakis. So, yeah, all's well that ends well. That's why we play four quarters, all the cliches, throw them in there. But, yeah, still kings of Europe on the international scene, no question about it.
0: We saw the Ravens get a win, but maybe an L in the end because Lamar with the big L. Of course, he's got an ankle situation, left that stadium in a protective boot. It is believed to be day-to-day. Saquon Barkley had a lead. Boy, the Eagles had a big lead on the Rams, couldn't hold it and couldn't hold the cover either. Almost a reverse of a year ago with those two teams. And Ja'Marr Chase had to leave with a concussion, and they did not recover without him. 22-17 loss there to the Jaguars. So again, T. Higgins also got dinged up in this one here. So you're seeing guys, Mariota, as we mentioned there with the Commanders, don't know when Jaden Daniels is going to be back. Jensen, we're going 2-3 deep here on some of these depth charts.
1: And the Lamar one, obviously, is one to watch here because of what Baltimore has upcoming and knowing that the AFC North schedule is going to start to descend upon them quite quickly. Again, Derrick Henry kind of told you on Friday, felt like this would be that revenge spot against his former club. They kind of leave no doubt there with him doing what he usually does. But, yeah, the Saquon, speaking of running backs, the Saquon Barkley one, man, I tell you this all the time, the big three, hamstrings, calves, yeah, and groins, never good. And the way that he kind of hopped off, I know he walked a little bit, but that is something certainly to monitor with how tough the Eagles offense has looked and how difficult it's been for them to operate consistently.
0: We'll break down that game a little bit more. You mentioned the Ravens getting that win, but the Titans did get the money with a late backdoor there. So the Titans, talking to some of my guys here at the Mid Gaming Hall, they're like, ah, so close. And I'm like, yeah, you got to get some of these ATS wins in of real wins. But at least they've been a little bit more competitive here in the last couple of weeks. Tonight, we've got the 1-2 Falcons, 1-2 Saints, both looking up at the 2-2 Carolina Panthers. And it feels like a big one tonight. This number's come down. We're seeing twos this morning. Remember, yeah, it was three for the majority of last week here. Jensen, a quick preview of this one, and we'll break it down a little bit more as the show goes.
1: Yeah, I was on the money line for the Falcons here, and I don't know if people have really caught up to what they look like against Green Bay. You have an opportunity now with Michael Penix Jr. back. You saw the difference maker he was. Really unlocked Drake London and of course, Bijan Robinson doing what he usually does. But I think more importantly here is, as you mentioned, it now with Carolina winning yesterday, now everyone's got to try and keep pace. And this all of a sudden becomes, you know, like that huge early season tiebreaker spot where you want to have that divisional win. You want to be able, if you're Atlanta, to continue the momentum you have. And now a put up spot here for your Tyler Shuckin company. Been so close. You can make an argument that, you know, they could be 3-0 with what happened early in week one in Detroit. Mm-hmm. But I think we're in for this, at least in week one, week two. This did not look like a very appetizing Monday night football game. Now, all of a sudden, it does because you got most of the big boys back and can't wait to see it later on tonight.
0: It's amazing how the perception changes what we watch week to week. And now it looks like the Panthers might be at least decent at 2-2. The Falcons look better. Saints certainly pesky. We've seen that so far to begin the year. You know, sometimes, Jensen, you get those tickets and you have them in pocket. And you feel like, all right, they've got life. And then you see an at-bat like Jackson Chourio last night if you're a Milwaukee Brewer backer. And you go, all right, let me just burn up those Padre tickets. 2-0, remarkable win here for the Brewers to take a 2-0 lead. And the Braves with a nice win of their own to even this thing up in L.A. What'd you make of the National League side here yesterday?
1: Yeah, well, I mean, go back to game one. If you're a Padre backer and if the roof is not closed, then Ty France, as we talked about, if the Padres could steal game one against Jacob Mizorowski, boy, would that kind of reset how this perception of this series could be. And then you have arguably the best closer in the league last night that can't get it done. And Jackson Chourio, he continues to elevate himself in Brewer lore, and you hold serve. And that's exactly what Milwaukee hoped to do. The Atlanta side,

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0: defense is good enough to potentially win championships, whether it's in the NFC and or in a Super Bowl? I think there's a real questions with a maybe not so easy answers here on a Monday morning. We have injuries that we have to look at. Lamar Jackson, we mentioned this next week against the ATL and those Dirty Birds. There's an MRI for Lamar. He left the game in a boot yesterday. Saquon Barkley, you talk about it a lot, Jensen. Boy, you know, these hamstrings can be tricky. He had to leave the game and kind of flip that game, too. You felt like Eagles were in control of it, and then they weren't, and lose that game to the Rams. And then Ja'Marr Chase with a concussion issue. T. Higgins also banged up in that loss to Jacksonville as well. These are big-time stars here, Jensen. We'll have to find out and really monitor their availability as the week goes on.
1: Yeah, let's start with the news that we just got an update on with that MRI for Lamar Jackson. In years past, this has usually meant a severely limited or completely out of a game Lamar Jackson. And I just jumped on and got the Falcons plus 4.5 for Sunday Night Football upcoming here in Week 5. You would imagine that we were surmising if Lamar is indeed ruled out, that gets to a pick'em, if not a complete flip of favorites here. And especially if Atlanta looks good and a convincing win tonight, that number, when you and I talk tomorrow, will look extremely different.
0: Yeah, boy, if you can get, I see 3.5 here at Circa behind me still for next Sunday night, but boy, you've got 4.5. That's Johnny on the spot. Get those numbers. I don't know that they're going to populate again. So I think 3.5, if you're looking for that, will be the best number you can get. And by the way, even if he plays, I don't think it's going to come much more off of that. So 3.5 might be the best in pocket that you might be able to pick up right now. Oh, boy. Those Padres gave me hope. And then the kind of Charlie Brown and Lucy, that football right away, because it was an incredible ninth inning battle there for Mason Miller against Jackson Chourio. And he wins the war with a 2-out, 2-run single for a walk-off 4-3 victory. You know, the night before, look at the Padres had a go-ahead home run, but it hits the top of the roof, and then it becomes an out. Bizarre things going on there. And meanwhile, out west, it's the Braves that knot up the series one game apiece with the Dodgers.
1: It felt like divine intervention in game one there in Milwaukee, Dave. I know Pat Murphy had alluded to the late Bob Uecker and said, yeah, you probably knocked that one down for us. And, you know, you have to believe that watching back-to-back days of late-inning dramatics in favor of the Milwaukee Brewers. Are they a team of destiny? Man, it certainly feels that way. So a commanding 2-0 series lead. Not done yet with the San Diego Padres. You get the off day today, and we'll get it live from Petco tomorrow. But probably the more pressing is the Atlanta Braves evening up the series yesterday against the Dodgers. Remember, I had told you I felt like a Braves series prop almost 2-1 was pretty live. Mm-hmm. I was worried about the Dodger output. I didn't know if you could have enough offensive consistency. And Dave, these are two games where the Dodgers haven't really faced anyone lethal from a starting pitching perspective for Atlanta. We'll get they get the most lethal one of all in Chris Sale tomorrow night at home, fresh rest, like plenty of energy in the tank for him. And I think if you're an Atlanta backer right now, you are feeling really optimistic about your chances to knock off the defending champs.
0: We'll get to these series prices that have changed. You mentioned the Braves. You could have got them about 2-1. Now they're plus $1.25 all knotted up at one. So really good look ahead by you last Friday. And also the Padres, my Padres, 7-1 dogs now. Plus $7 if they can come back and win 3 in a row here against the Brew Crew. You got to lay 1,100 here to win 100 if you're back in Milwaukee up 2-0. Very quickly here, Jensen, college football over the weekend. Mizzou just absolutely laying out Florida. It was interesting. If I told you that the total here would be in jeopardy with Missouri scoring 45 against that Gator offense, you would have laughed. But it was a late garbage time touchdown by Florida to get that over the total. That's how badly their offense played against Mizzou in that 45-17 beatdown. Ohio State, 17-point win in Iowa. Never easy to do that there. And Bama, maybe a real eye-opening performance down there in Starkville in the way their offense was able to put up 50-plus.
1: Yeah, so look at just kind of the changing, you know, tectonic plates, if you will, of the SEC. Missouri goes from number 25 to a top 15 team. They're now number 14 headed in here to week 6. And then Florida drops from number 8 down to 16. But your big boys stay the same. Texas, Georgia, Notre Dame, Miami, and Ohio State all unchanged. 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
9: We begin the Power Hour here on the Monday edition of VSIN by the Books. I am Dave Ross right here at the Mint Gaming Hall, Franklin, Kentucky, inside our VSIN studio, overlooking beautiful Circus Sports behind me, Jensen Lewis. A little vacay, but a working vacation for our guy, Jensen Lewis, down there in the southernmost tip of the United States. Jensen, great to have you here on this Monday. We always look forward to our conversations with Zach Cohen. Does a great job at VSiN.com as the senior editor and a great handle. You can follow him on X at Betting on X. Joins us now on the Progressive Guest Line. How's Arizona, my man? Are you, obviously we got Major League Baseball going on in the playoffs. We've got, you know, week four of the NFL. But the NBA, we're already in preseason and getting ready to tip this up a little bit earlier than normal. Are you already in midseason handicapping form for when the NBA begins later on this month?
10: I will be for the regular season. I'm not going to be betting the preseason. I mean, I've been watching a little bit. I am working on our guide still. I'll be done with my writing at some point today. And I've been trying to see if there is anything that happens, you know, any injuries or anything that I could really tell. Looks like a change in style of play. So far, so good with that. Knock on wood, because an injury at this point would absolutely throw off everything. We're trying to work about a week ahead with this guide. So, yeah, I'm really just kind of sitting here hoping that all of the star players make it out alive of this thing.
11: Yeah, no doubt. So making it out alive, that's what we've been trying to do through the first 4 weeks of the NFL season. You and I on the Texan side yesterday, an unfortunate ending to that one. I still don't know how they leave CeeDee Lamb that open with a pitch and catch that, Zach, you and I could do on the football field in that time of the game. Bigger takeaway for you that the Texans now 0-4, but are they still alive in your mind and kind of reset your thought process now on what Dallas has getting back another win late in that game?
10: Yeah, I mean, big win for Dallas, especially with Tampa coming up. Like, they have a really good opportunity to go over 500 again. I do think Houston, it's hard to see them kind of climbing out of this hole. Like, I don't think the team is bad by any means. Like, I think at some point we're going to see them turn it up defensively a little bit. And I actually do think Stroud has been good this season. My actually biggest takeaway after this week, or, you know, we're not done yet, we still have one more game, but like, the Vikings need to make a call on a QB, and I kind of wonder if they can't make a big one for a Herbert or like a Burrow. I kind of wonder if they should go for Stroud. Like, I just think that he's somebody that can take them to another level. I know a lot of people don't like him very much, but Kyler's just been so bad. You're 4-0. I think that this is the perfect time for Minnesota to cash in some assets and turn it into a quarterback. I think, you know, it's really hard to trade for a quarterback midseason, but with that cushion that they kind of have right now, if it takes 2-3 weeks for that QB to get acclimated, you're in better shape. I just don't know how you could watch Minnesota right now, or if you are the Vikings front office, that you can allow this to go on. Your team is so good. Your defense is incredible. It's a complete waste of a season if you continue with this quarterback room.
9: It's fascinating because I think in the conversations we just had, 0-4 Houston Texans, 4-0 Minnesota Vikings, I think I'd trust the Texans more going forward than I would the 4-0 Vikings. And I've got tickets on the Vikings to win that division. And I'm with you, Zach. So I just don't think that they can survive this way on Brian Flores and the defense if you can't get anything out of this offense. Let's talk about the game tonight a little bit here on Monday Night Football. This number keeps coming down. Jensen and I got Falcon tickets last week at 3. Those 3s feel like they're gone. I'm seeing it circa right now. Even in the middle of the show today, it's gone from 2 to 1.5 for the Saints tonight. That total creeping up a little bit to 47.5. Any plays for you tonight, and what are you looking for on Monday Night Football tonight?
10: Yeah, so I'm with you guys. I have a ticket on +3 from earlier in the week. Obviously not available right now. Really don't like it when this happens. I feel like such a phony when I'm talking about a game I don't have, when it is now this spread of 1, 1.5. But I still think I would take the Falcons at this current number. I just kind of look at these two teams and the body of work for this season, and Atlanta looks like the better team to me. I mean, you look at defensive EPA per play allowed. They have been a top 10 defense in the league. They have been very, very good against the run. And I do think you're talking about a New Orleans team that has been solid against the run this season, but they will be missing Travis Achane, is his name now. And I do think that's going to be something that will be very difficult for them to deal with in this game specifically. Just missing your running back one against this defense is going to be really tough. I think the Falcons are going to have a pretty easy time stopping the Saints defense. So it's not a game unless I'd be looking to go over the total. And offensively, just think it's a completely different Falcons team now that you have Penix in there for Cooper Rush. Like, I don't know who ends up with this job by the time, you know, the end of the season rolls around. I don't know if it's going to be Penix or a healthy Tua, but I do think that the difference between Rush and Penix was night and day. And

0: I'm intrigued your thoughts on it. Can you still kind of trust what they're doing? Like, is it just one of those, hey, it's new head coach, we're trying to work through some things? Or is there another 3-1 team that you're like, you know what, people are kind of sleeping on them still, even though you're 3-1? I'll give you the floor on that. You sold on Buffalo being still as good as their record says they are, or do you have question marks about them and would rather pivot to someone else?
1: I think if I had to choose one of the 3-1 teams, it would still be Buffalo. Like, I have question marks about all of them. So I'll take, you know, the best offense in the league and Josh Allen, who I believe can win a shootout against anyone. The defense has been really disappointing again, but I do at least give them a better shot than we've seen in recent years at figuring that out come the postseason. I think that Jim Leonard is a really good defensive coordinator. I've seen that at Wisconsin. I've seen it, you know, at several stops throughout his career. And I just do think that offense is flat out special. I think the other teams that we're looking at in that conversation are like the Jaguars and the Ravens. Don't really trust either of them. So I think the Bills are the best 3-1 team. I think that the 49ers are looking to me like the best 4-0 team. I know that the Chiefs have looked great, but really thought they should have lost that game to the Raiders. It was one of the most fascinating games of the week. I enjoyed watching that very much. It's been crazy kind of seeing the way Las Vegas's offense looks with Kirk Cousins having a throwback season despite having no wide receivers on the roster. So I really had fun watching that game. But, yeah, I do think that the 49ers, they just look like a wagon offensively right now. We kind of talked all offseason about their potential and what they had done with their wide receiver room. And even with plenty of injuries that they're dealing with, they look completely unstoppable. And, you know, that was a really tough game against the Broncos, and they came out looking about as good as they did going in. So that's probably the most dangerous offense in the league.
2: Plus 850 right now for the Niners to win the Super Bowl. Third betting choice, the Rams, who are 5-1 this summer, now drifted a little bit north to plus 650, but they're still the favorites. The Buffalo Bills at plus 750. I want to go back to that Chiefs game that you mentioned, because that was, you know, 3-point game. Raiders take the 3 off the board. Controversial. Don't get it. Maybe that's what they were chasing the rest of the way. But for a team that just suffered their first loss at 3-1, the Chiefs to win the Super Bowl is 950, plus 950. The Raiders to win the Super Bowl is 74-1 this morning. So, like, I don't see a discrepancy between these two teams of a chasm that is presented right now in the marketplace here. Where are you on the Raiders? Because even in defeat, I kind of buy in a little bit to what they're selling out there, that this could be a playoff team. Not saying that they're going to be an upper echelon or win the division playoff team where I'd want to hop in at 74-1, but I'm surprised that we're talking about that wide a variance between these two teams.
1: Yeah, so I agree with you that there shouldn't be that big of a difference between the two, but at the same time, I don't view the Raiders as a real Super Bowl contender. Like, maybe it's the type of thing you take it, you sell it later at a small profit, yep. But I do not see it being a team that actually goes on to win the Super Bowl. Like I said, like, I just don't trust the wide receiver room. Like, this is a team that definitely needs to add weapons in the offseason, and I'm sure Clint Kubiak believes that too as an offensive-minded coach, but I still think that I'm really impressed with what we've seen from them. They are a few special teams mistakes away from winning that game, not just the fumble at the end of it. It was also, you know, catching the ball from inside your own 5, doing some really dumb things on return. So I thought that was a game that they should have gotten done, and I've been really impressed with the entire team.
0: Yeah, I would agree. And speaking of playoffs, we are going to have some shuffling in this college football playoff picture. It feels like week in and week out, just when you think, you know, a team like Florida is surging, they get knocked down in a big way by Missouri. Alabama takes a big step in a showdown game against Mississippi State and Starkville. Ohio State acquits themselves in Iowa City with a big test. Biggest takeaway for you from the overall slate as we head into week 6 of the college football season?
1: It might have been Alabama. I definitely think Florida was really disappointing after having finally gotten into the top 10 and made people believe that they were a contender. But seeing Alabama's offense and the way that they are rolling right now with Russell, it just looks insane to me. Like, I think that might be the best offense in the entire country. I think the defense is good enough for them to win playoff games as long as they are not getting absolutely torched. So kind of crazy to me to see how, I don't know, kind of good that team looks given the expectations heading into the year. It's never surprising when Alabama is good. And I've always been a big fan of DeBoer, and I've been a big fan of DeBoer when he's had Ryan Grubb as his play caller. But this is a team that got very little attention heading into this season. And they now look like one of the best teams in college football again. So the return of Bama has kind of been the big story for me, and what we saw

0: them do against Mississippi State was very impressive.
1: Talking about tickets that maybe you don't know they can get all the way home, but plus 1150 for Bama for Roll Tide right now to win the national championship. Is that a number that's playable in your eyes? Because right now it feels like a playoff team that you're at least having that ticket in pocket.
0: Yeah, I think it is playable. I think that that's a team that nobody wants to see in the playoff. We've seen some of these big teams, some of the top five teams in the country can lose to really anyone. So why not lose against one of the best quarterbacks in the country in a shootout type game? Like, that's the type of team that if they have the ball late, they can win.
1: Lots going on over at Veasan.com. Zachary Cohen does a great job as our senior editor. We appreciate your time, as always. Going to bet the build next.
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5: This is a Bloomberg Business of Sports report. MLB has decided not to consider Grand Teton National Park in Wyoming for a game. Baseball Commissioner Rob Manfred sent a letter to local officials and community leaders stating that MLB had no formal plans to play there. The idea faced strong opposition from environmental groups and the local community. Illinois Governor J.B. Pritzker is signaling that he still sees hope his state will head off the Chicago Bears' plan to move to Indiana. Pritzker met with NFL Commissioner Roger Goodell about keeping the Bears in Illinois and protecting taxpayers. Also attending the meeting were three influential state lawmakers and Pat Ryan, a minority owner of the Bears. The NFL franchise announced plans in June to leave Illinois after more than 100 years, opting for a new stadium project in Indiana. Indiana officials hailed the team's plan to move, with Governor Mike Braun saying it would provide an economic boon. With the Bloomberg Business of Sports report, I'm Mike.
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1: 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Dave Ross and Jensen Lewis here with you. Going to have the great king of Connecticut, Will Hill, join us in the next segment. Zachary Cohen in the last segment. We had our GM, Marty Hurdy, on earlier in the program. So please like, subscribe, VSiN by the Books podcast. Take a listen on your time. Monday night football tonight. So Jensen, can't wait to see what you've cooked up for the people in today's edition of the Daily Gridiron.
11: Hut, hut.
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1: Ooh, I already like it, what I can see in preview for the people that can't see at home yet, Jensen Lewis. So you're going to bet the build here. We're going to start off with FanDuel, and maybe a surprise to some who's in your MVP slot.
13: I went back to Drake London just because the dynamic between he and Michael Penix Jr. have been so good, and if this is indeed a high-flying game, then I definitely want as many shares of that relationship in this matchup tonight. No shock also getting Bijan Robinson, Tyler Shuck, and Michael Penix Jr. in there. I was kind of shocked to see Kyle Pitts as cheap as he was. But when you're spending at the top like we are, Dave, and you can tell it's a very heavy Falcons build, thus why I've had bet them, you know, early in the week on the money line. I do like the over tonight, which I'm in pocket on over 40. And then Barry and Brown, just kind of a value throw in here. We know that the receiver room for New Orleans has gone through their fair share of bumps and bruises thus far. But I think you see a healthy diet of Chris Olave, and that's where Tyler Shuck will be looking. But, you know, you got to find a little bit of a value spot somewhere. So pretty straightforward FanDuel bet to build, Dave. Not a lot here outside of very heavy on the Atlanta side for everyone that can tell. That's where we feel this game will be won tonight. And so that's why my exposure is high on the FanDuel side, especially getting the big ticket items in London, Robinson, and Penix Jr.
1: I'm sure people are going to look at that build and go, Kyle Pitts, where have you gone? Only two catches so far this year. But Jensen, is it fair to say that you can throw out the first two games from data points perspective? That like we can just say, all right, outside of Bijan Robinson, who's Bijan, the passing game with the quarterbacks they're trotting out there in weeks one and two, it's just, and even Drake London's numbers are down through three games for him. Only 15 receptions so far. Not bad for an average of, you know, almost, what, five a game here. But for a guy like Pitts, do you just throw away that first two games and say, all right, now with QB1 back in there, it should look different?
13: I think you have to. I mean, we obviously know what down the stretch last year, what Kyle Pitts meant, regardless of quarterback. But I still think, you know, you get that back and that timing, that cadence, you'll be in better shape. And perhaps tonight is a night for Kyle Pitts to make a significant impact. My DraftKings lineup a little bit different here of how I went in getting Bijan Robinson in for that captain slot. I did get Chris Olave in this time to team with Tyler Shuck, did get Drake London. No Michael Penix Jr. in this DraftKings build, Dave, just because I wanted to get a little bit different than being so incredibly Falcon heavy in the first one on FanDuel. C.J. Donaldson for 1,400, Oscar Delp for 400, just throwing those two in there as value adds, because I do think if the stars are right and we do get the shootout we expect tonight, then it should be pretty straightforward here. I'm not trying to reinvent the wheel when you got this kind of firepower, at least from the quarterback and receiver rooms, and then, you know, knowing what all-purpose Bijan Robinson can have. So, again, these ones really didn't take much for me. There was not really a lot of other places to shop around for guys to get different. I don't think you want any parts of the defenses here, Dave. Yet we just had Zachary Cohen on talking about still some suspect spots on both sides. So do we get a repeat of last night, you know, where we get the Lions and the Panthers in a shootout? I could see a path forward that way. That first quarter will tell us a lot, because you hit it off the top for people just joining us. The 20-year anniversary of the hurricane coming through and having that building, you know, just open back up. The emotional win for the Saints on a night that people were so – I've never seen a fan base or a community so excited to watch an NFL game, watch their home team. And boy, did the Saints deliver in a big way that night. So I will be emotional as that anniversary will be remembered tonight before kickoff. And I'm sure the Saints will definitely be ready to show out.
1: It just kind of a stark contrast here with Penix only playing in one game, that Thursday night game here 11 days ago against the Packers. And he looked great, 18 to 25 for a touchdown. Did have one pick. That was on the first drive. And you went, oh, no, here it goes again. Nope, it looked completely different after that. So I mentioned that Drake London only has 15 catches through three games. It's actually not bad when you look at the quarterback play that he's had in those first 2 weeks. It's still 274 yards overall. On the other side, when you bet that build and you put Tyler Shuck in there, and you also put Chris Olave in there, look at Olave's numbers so far. 27 catches through 3 weeks. That's rather impressive. No Achan, he's out now on IR. And Tyler Shuck, 91 with a .132 attempts, 8 touchdowns, does have 3 picks. I mean, Jensen, that's pretty prolific here when you look at that 1-2 combination of Shuck and Olave. And for that total, which has now climbed up to 48, if you've been with us throughout the day already this morning, it's gone up from 47.5 to 48. Those numbers would bear out with Penix and London and Bijan, what he can do, and you're already seeing it from the Shuck and Olave side. I think we're getting a lot of airing out of the football tonight down there in Caesar Superdome.
13: All right, always a good reason to look through as many tools as we give you here as a VSiN Pro subscriber. Opta AI is telling a different story on the Chris Olave front tonight, Dave. This is a fascinating look, and this is why we always kind of workshop it out of, okay, what do we envision from the eye test? What do we see week over week? What do we think can happen? You know, is it Opta AI kind of in that Falcons defensive room saying, okay, we're going to take away the number one weapon, and we're going to force Tyler Shuck to beat us elsewhere? Well, Opta AI believes that that could be the case. 87.5 receiving yards is what Chris Olave and that prop is lifted at, is listed at. Opta AI has Chris Olave at just about 65 yards, Dave. That's 22 under, about a 21.7% advantage. That's just an interesting, I didn't expect to see that. The receptions line is 6.5, and Opta AI has Chris Olave at about 5.29. So that's still a pretty healthy, you know, under for not only the receptions, but the receiving yards. If you contrast that, Dave, with where they have Drake London, Drake London is at right at that 5.5 line. Opta AI has him as a tick under at 5.28 for receptions, but the receiving yards is about a coin flip. 79.5 is where Drake London is lifted. Opta AI is projected at 76.1. So take that for what it's worth. It's something we always like to do here just to kind of get a little bit of a different look on, hey, what do you think? We obviously understand that we like the Falcons side, and maybe it is more concentrated on Bijan Robinson. We're going to figure it out one way or another tonight. But I just thought that was something to point out to people. If you're in the player prop market tonight, Opta AI has both wide receiver ones under and Olave comfortably under his listed receiving line and his reception total as well.
1: Another one, too, that I'm looking at is Alvin Kamara. So we mentioned that Achan's going to be out here for the foreseeable future, if not the year here for the Saints going forward. So Kamara's going to have to be that workload here at running back. And some of those Opta AI projections, by the way, $9.99 intro offer here for the first month. There is a 50% offer here if you want to go for a year subscription, and I would highly encourage you to do that. Even though Kamara might have to be the guy out of the backfield here, some of these Opta AI projections, at least in the receiving yards, are going towards those unders as well. So, Jensen, I wonder without Achan how different this offense is going to look. But Opta AI is saying it might be tough sledding here for the Saints tonight against this Falcon defense, which has been better without two key cogs here, one for the year and one in Pierce that they're going to get back at the end of the year.
13: Yeah, that's right. I'm interested in the pivot point here of where ultimately, and it'll be something that I probably stay away from as far as the player prop side. Even Michael Penix Jr.'s his passing prop is about 12 yards under, so 226.5 is what he's listed at. Opta AI having him at 214. If we look at Tyler Shuck and kind of see where he's at.
1: Wow.
13: I can't believe I'm reading this. 261.5 is what he's listed at.
1: Shocking.
13: Opta AI 206, a 55-yard difference. That's insanity.
1: Wow.
13: That is a 30.2% edge of what Opta AI has projected. I don't know what we're missing here. I think you and I think both offenses can create, but that's pretty stark. I mean, that's an interesting pivot point, Dave. If you don't like the side of either game or the total, if you think Atlanta wins the game and you think they keep it lower scoring, that might be an interesting little same game parlay. Tyler Shuck under passing yards, Chris Olave under receiving yards. That might be a way to get different from just your traditional side and total.
1: That's fascinating when you look at that, because I'm looking at the same thing going 55-yard discrepancy here. That might be their top value play, according to Opta AI. And again, get access to all of that information here, as we have, for just $9.99 for that intro offer. All right, when we come back, we'll find out what Will Hill sees in tonight's game down there in the Bayou. Does he like the Falcons? Because we did all summer, and we're going to get off them. Are we back on the Dirty Birds? We'll discuss all of that in some Major League Baseball as well. That's next right here on VSiN by the Books.
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2: We are back, VSiN by the Books, on this Monday morning. Dave Ross and Jensen Lewis here with you. Always look forward to our conversations with the King of Connecticut, the one and only Will Hill. 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Give him a follow on X at Not The Will Hill. Good Monday morning to you. Before we talk some baseball, Monday Night Football, how is the, let's say, 4 weeks almost complete of the NFL betting season been for you, Will? Anything that you're taking away from it as we move forward? Or so far, so good, we don't have to change a whole lot?
3: It's been okay. You know, every week, every Sunday night when I record my pod, I pretty much have the same takeaway, the same thought. We're all insane for betting on this league, man. The amount of stuff that comes, that decides these covers, non-covers. Yesterday was a perfect example where pretty much any of these games, outside of Jets Bears, outside of a couple of them, boy, you could have won or lost no matter who you picked. I mean, the Titans getting the back door was never the right side all day. If you had Philly plus the 3.5, how you lost that, I have no idea. Minnesota, which was not the right side, I don't think, the whole game. But Hawkinson's about to walk into the end zone. He lays down at the one. Man, we're all just, you know, Arizona is about to steal the game and win the game and cover it. And they throw, they get stopped at the goal line and they throw a pick and goes for a touchdown. Man, the stuff that decides these games is just crazy. Then you throw in all the craziness with the refs and the refs going back at, you know, Vrabel, refs going back at McGrath. It was not a great day for the refs, but we're all just, we love it. It's a labor of love, but man, we are all certifiably insane for betting on this NFL.
4: Giants living a charmed life. Titans don't have anything going all week last week and almost to steal it there. It's deja vu. Is a perfect example, as you said, Will, of the insanity of what we do. Well, guess what? We're not checking ourselves into a facility anytime soon. We're going to go right back at it. What do you got for tonight, the handicap? Dave and I have been on the Falcons early from last week. I think we are taking a lot more out of what we saw with Michael Penix Jr. back, the relationship and the production from he and Drake London together. Is this a potential mismatch on paper, or will we get some resistance from the Saints side in a very emotional night down there at the Superdome?
3: 20 years ago, this matchup took place, Monday Night Football, Falcons and Saints, and I had the Falcons, and I knew right away it was the wrong side. The Saints blocked the game. Building's going crazy. I'm not making the same mistake 20 years later. I'm not going to bet on the emotion of that, you know, the building. I think Falcons probably a good teaser leg at 1.5 or 2. I like, if I had to make one bet here, it would be Bijan Robinson, and it's pretty simple, but, and it's, you know, hopefully it's not too obvious. Bijan Robinson over 87.5 rushing yards. This is a Saints defense you can run on. Robinson is as good a running back, as dynamic a running back as there is in the league. I think we'll get plenty of touches. For him to get, you know, 89, 90 plus yards, I think is very doable. I think the Saints win. Again, I'm scarred from the game 20 years ago. You always remember your losses. And that was one where just the building in that, the emotion in that building was just too much to overcome. Now, that was a team that ended up going to the Super Bowl. So obviously it's a different Saints team, but that is stuck in my head here. So I think the Saints probably win a close game. I'm okay with Falcons teasers, and I'll go over Bijan Robinson rushing yards. And yeah, one of these teams is going to be 2-2. I mean, Atlanta looked like they were going to be picking in the top five after a couple weeks. 2-2 in that division. You can write off Tampa. Carolina, I guess, has the quarterback with Young, who's had a very strange career, but that division, as always, is pretty wide open still.
2: And I think that's why you and I like the Falcons. We talked about them a lot, not just on this show, but also on your podcast as well. And they're plus 320 now to win that division. Are you surprised the Panthers? You can still almost get 2-1. They are technically right now in first place at 2-2, and one of these two teams, barring a tie, is going to join them tonight. Do you not trust that defense in Carolina enough that if we weren't invested already in the Falcons, and somebody else is listening to this right now, would you look at the Panthers at almost 2-1 to win this division?
3: I don't think that's a bad bet. If he said, hey, I got no bets, what should I bet in that division? Panthers with, again, a quarterback who looks like, you know, we counted him for dead, and a lot of people did, and probably rightfully so at the time. He looks like a legit player. I mean, he was accurate to throw to McMillan at the end of the game to seal the first down on third and long was incredible. Him and McMillan is just a great duo. I could buy that. Mm-hmm. I think that's a good number, plus 195. I've certainly made worse bets, and I don't know if you're going to agree with this, Dave. But with all of the Eagles' injuries, it's hard not to look at Dallas plus 150 to win the division. Again, I don't know if you'll agree with this. Usually you're pretty neutral on your team. You're pretty pessimistic. But don't the Cowboys, I know the Giants are 3-1. There's no way they can sustain that. And they actually have a chance to be 4-1 if Daniels doesn't play, which I think the market kind of assumes Daniels is going to play. If you look at that line with Washington laying a field goal, Washington's not winning it. I don't think the Giants are winning it. Philly is an absolute mess, and Hurts doesn't have that all-star team around him to carry him. I don't know. Should we be betting the Cowboys at plus 150? I think I'm going to have to get that one into the account sometime soon here.
2: I would think so. And Will, I'll say this, Will and Jensen, I do have those tickets, as you guys know, from this summer at about plus 240 and some at plus $2. So
3: no way.
2: Feel pretty good about that. But I am worried about the Giants. I am worried about the Giants if they get a quarterback here anytime soon and figure that out. I don't think it'll stay at 3-1. But guys, if you don't have anything invested, kind of like we're talking about with the Panthers, Jensen, I do think that's a pretty good bet to make it almost plus $1.50 today in the Cowboys.
4: I think Will and I are utterly shocked that you would advise a Cowboys future on this show. But we have to be objective. That's what we do in the Lewis Ross administration. By the numbers and what we've watched with the eye test, Will, I'm with you. I think that would be the way to go. Let me flip it over to the AFC East, because headed into this weekend, speaking of leaving a team for dead, boy, the New England Patriots, this was it. You could have really written them off had Buffalo just taken care of business at home. Drake May from the ashes wills this team to a victory. They get the interception of Josh Allen to seal it. And more importantly, the early head-to-head win, Will, that New England has on the road. They'll get Buffalo later in the year back in Foxborough. Size up where you feel not only the Bills and the Patriots are, but maybe with the AFC at large.
3: Yeah, I don't know what to make of May, to be honest. I mean, this is a guy who was second in MVP, second year in the league, and really could have won it. A lot of statistics, he was the better player. I think a lot of people gave it to Stafford because he's older, lifetime achievement, that kind of thing. And then he goes 8 or 9 games where he looks like just a mediocre quarterback. Yesterday, he played pretty well. I don't know what to do with him. I'm not running to bet the Patriots. I still need to see more, but to me, that was the most meaningful result of the day for all the reasons you guys mentioned. If the Bills win, that division's over pretty much, barring a Josh Allen injury. A 3.5 game lead, you know, 3 games plus the tiebreaker, you're not overcoming that. The Bills, you can pretty much raise the banner. They're going to win the division. Now, they're only a game up, and New England has the tiebreaker, and they have a win in Buffalo. Not only a head-to-head win, but a road head-to-head win, which, you know, down the line, if they can just win it home, now you're going to clinch the tiebreaker. I'm not running to bet New England. Plus 190, I get it, considering all those things, but I think they still have some issues. They still have a tough schedule, but they are certainly live in that division. You feel much better about them today than you did, you know, this time yesterday, this time last week.
2: Yeah, last week they're talking about, does Drake May, Mike Vrabel, do they not get along all of a sudden? They're going to lose to Buffalo. I thought they're going to lose to Buffalo and they'd be done, and here they are now, right off the deck and only a game back, as you mentioned, but with that big win in pocket. Speaking of in pocket, my pizza money play in the Padres Yankees World Series exacta took a big hit over the weekend here, Will. Padres are just 2 gut-wrenching losses here to Milwaukee. And the Yankees, Austin Wells is still trying to get to third base as we speak right now. How do they bounce back today? They've got Cam Schlittler here in the bump, so you got your guy against Fastball Freddy, Peralta, and the Rays. Do you like the Yankees' chances of evening up the series today?
3: I do. I like him. I don't love him. It's hard to feel good about winning a game in that building. Now, it's hard not to like Schlittler on the mound. He's about, you know, as good as anyone and not afraid of the big spot. We've seen that against the Red Sox in the playoffs. But I think they even, this is pretty much an elimination game. If they lose this and go down 2-0, I can't see them rallying back and win 3 in a row. I know they've done it before. I know it's been done to them before. And by the way, I know it's cliche, but can you imagine Austin Wells, if George Steinbrenner were alive, in a round.
2: Oh my.
3: To get thrown out at third like that in a 1-0 game against Tampa, who he couldn't stand Tampa. He always wanted to beat Tampa because he was from that area. I mean, you're never like, it's just, there's no accountability in this organization. I love to get on Aaron Boone as much as everyone. That's something a big league ball player has to know, to not go to third and try to stretch it there. I don't know what he was thinking. I don't know if he didn't know how many outs there were. Absolutely more boneheaded plays you're ever going to see. I do think they bounce back. I don't feel great about it. From a betting standpoint, Peralta, Tampa, who had all last week off, they had a day off between 1 and 2, and they have a day off between 2 and 3. Any sign of trouble, we go to our bullpen. Our bullpen's fully rested. If we can win this, it's pretty much not. The low is out prop is 14.5. His hits allowed is 3.5. But I wonder if you just try to get a good three or four innings out of Peralta, any sign of trouble, you get him out of the game, and you just go for the kill and you start unloading relievers. That would not surprise me with Tampa, with their analytics and the way they like to play the matchups.
4: Yeah, I tend to agree with you. Last 30 seconds, the one that starts before it, I'm objective about my team. I thought Stephen Vogt got outmanaged. I thought their offense was putrid. And I honestly think Chicago is set up perfectly to take a 2-0 series lead. What do we think at 5 o'clock? Shadow's going to play a part in this one. Anthony K, the opener. Sean Burke probably coming in.
3: I think Cleveland wins. I don't want to lay $1.50, $1.55 offense. White Sox plus a half a run in the first five. K starts the lefty. Cleveland really bad all year against lefties. I think this is a typical Cleveland, you know, 3-2 type of game, but I like in that half a run in the first five.
2: You do like that. I'm going to be looking to, as we call it, a Will Hill special, maybe an under in the first three as well. We know you like that play traditionally as well. Check it out. Should have been more podcasts. Fantastic listen out there wherever you get said pods. Our best bets, they're straight ahead.
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2: 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We get great inquiries as the week and the shows go. And, Jensen, we have a couple today that we want to read. First one comes to us from Jim Benedict. And I think, Jensen, he might be not just a Guardians fan today, but an old-school Indians guy. And I think you appreciated this email from Jim.
4: Yeah, this is good. I said, Jensen, we were Indians in 2007 to 2008. I've been listening to you guys for months and must say it's the best show of my day. Not even close. I was in baseball for 30 years coaching and scouting and went from New York to Cleveland after the 2006 season as Chris Antonetti and Neil Huntington, et cetera, were Expos years earlier and got me over there. I went with Kyle Stark to Pittsburgh in 2009. Anyway, I was at the stadium when we beat the Yankees as I advanced scouted them after being with them for years. I felt I had some things for Eric Wedge, Carl Willis, etc. Jensen, the night Jabba Chamberlain melted down with the midge attack, I was in the tunnel when Fausto Carmona came in and was destroyed by them as well, but had no issues. As Carl Willis said, Benny's Dominican, so no problem. This is hysterically laughing. It's like just another day. Great year for sure, along with Cliff Lee's year in 2008, just dominant. I'm retired, except for some guys. I'll do some mechanical stuff with them, and sports bet has kept me engaged in breaking down the game again. Just want to thank you guys for that, as it's another level for sure. Wasn't long ago I asked a friend what the money line meant. Dave, thanks for your service, and you're a natural at the mic. Thought maybe Robin Williams, Good Morning Vietnam on occasion. Keep up the multiple unit plays and keep getting better. Jim, that's an outstanding email. Really, really good memory jogger right there. That was really cool. I will parlay that with a late submission we got over the weekend from Trick Daddy, who has always been inundated with our show, and we appreciate his support. Mm-hmm. He asked me, what was the adrenaline? He said, I'll read it verbatim here. Let me get all the way down to it. Basically, that same idea of that playoffs, yep, is where my answer was going to be. He said, number one crowd for Jensen, where he was like, holy blank, this is next level. That adrenaline boost has to be crazy. It was the Yankees game. And I think, Dave, I've told you that game three of that American League Division Series, my best inning I ever had in my career, where I struck out Derek Jeter, Bobby Abreu, and Alex Rodriguez to complete the bottom of the eighth inning. I can remember the mound shaking because, you know, that's the old Yankee Stadium where there was 62,000 capacity there. And as you know now, most of the stadiums barely make it to 40,000. We only have a couple left, you know, Dodger Stadium, Rogers Center north of the border, two of the bigger ones, and that 50,000 capacity. But pretty much everyone else is now in the low 40s, if not the high 30s. But I can remember clear as day the mound shaking when they played Derek Jeter's intro song and that entire stadium kind of came to full throat, though. So that was incredible to feel and be a part of. But two really good submissions from both Jim and Trick Daddy there. I know you have one from John White.
16: Yep.
4: And a pertinent one here for the last couple of days.
16: Yeah, and Trick Daddy, I think he had said maybe quite inebriated when he sent us that email. So it doesn't matter when you send them, how you send them. We just appreciate that you send them, Trick Daddy. And also, Jim, fantastic. We appreciate you. And yes, overseas, even without Armed Forces Radio, I was still talking sports, even during combat. It did not matter. We're always talking sports. John's email, John White, we appreciate you. He says, one of the many things that's great about being a VSiN Pro member is having the ability to never miss an edition of VSiN by the Books. That is very cool. First of all, I want to say to Jensen that I think Jensen deserves a lot of credit for his accurate evaluation that the Chargers are not a good football team. And Jensen, you did that before the season began. Great call by you on that one. And second, set the record straight, there actually has been one team that made the NFL playoffs after starting 0-4. That is true. It's the 92 San Diego Chargers accomplished that feat when they went on to win the AFC West. And we talked about that early in the program. John, great email with Marty Herney earlier in the show. Please like and subscribe. VSiN by the Books podcast. Marty was on that staff for that team. Now, the distinction now is this is since the turn of the century. It has not been done. Only two 0-3 teams have done it since 2000. But the Chargers are, in fact, the only 0-4 team going back to that 92 season. So it is in context today with the Texans now at 0-4. So they would join the Chargers. But remember, that was a 16-game season back then. It's 17. Yeah. So it's probably a little bit easier for the Texans to do it today versus what the Chargers had to do back in the day.
4: And it's still wild how small our world is that our great GM, Marty Herney, was part of that 92 franchise. So to say he's seen a bit in his career is an understatement. But appreciate that from John. Again, buy the books at VSiN.com. Mm-hmm. Shoot us an email daily. Been really great to catch up with so many great people across not only these great United States, Dave, but we get a lot of people north of the border watching us on Rogers Sportsnet. We appreciate that coast to coast. We are your wake-up call, your Tim Hortons and VSiN by the Books. That's all you need there in Canada to get it going. I know we've talked a little bit more about kind of what OptAI showed us on some of the player props, but even with that, buddy, I think we're pretty good and already some line movement in our favor for Atlanta tonight. I am fascinated on the baseball side today. And again, as I wear my Cleveland shirt here in Florida, I think the heat is on for this Guardians team. Multiple opportunities with the bases loaded in game one, could not get anything home. And what's worse, Dave, if you've watched what Anthony Kay and what Sean Burke have done in their appearances against Cleveland this year, runs could be at a premium again. So I totally agree with where that total is. Even though that trend for the White Sox where if they have a day off, the overs had been hitting left, right, and center. That did not happen in game one. Will that change again here for a desperation game on Cleveland's side in game two? Think about this too, Dave. Gavin Williams has had a long, long layoff. All right. So what will the command look like early on? I think you might, if you want to get different on a player prop on this game in particular, Gavin Williams to have two or more walks. I don't know if the command is going to be there right away. Interested to see what the urgency is from this offense if they try and play a little small ball to get a lead. And remember the off day for the travel day back to Chicago tomorrow. You'll see Stephen Vogt empty the cupboard again, bullpen-wise. If Gavin Williams gets in trouble early, I don't think they're going to wait knowing they're staring down the barrel of going 0-2.
16: You know, it's easy to say, Jensen, right? Hey, you got to get the bats going if you're a Guardians backer, if you're a Yankees backer, certainly after what Rasmussen did in game ones there, going up against Peralta with Schwitler on the bump here. Is there ever a conversation about that in a clubhouse of like, hey, let's take pitches, let's get deeper into counts? Is there a tangible thing, or is it, hey, no, you guys have your approaches, stick to what got you here?
4: Yeah, you'll have the advance reports, and it's ironic we get Jim Benedict emailing us in. I know it was a concerted effort to remember for us that Yankee team in 07, I think they had seen, if not the most pitches in baseball that year, Dave, it was one of like the top three or four. So that was their MO, grind down the starter, get into a bullpen, and then for us, our thought process was we obviously know we got a guy or two we don't want to let beat us, but we were more worried about the leadoff hitter, Dave. Strike one and the leadoff hitter. That first out becomes so paramount because it changes the whole complexion of the game. Not reinventing the wheel here. Yes, you don't want to have early traffic on, but that's where I think you can break this game down today, especially with Cleveland they had their chances with runners in scoring position. They just could not get those things across the line. Does that change against two tough customers in Anthony Kay and Sean Burke? Their statistics have been phenomenal against Cleveland so far in 2026.
16: And again, if you get plays on that, they will be available for you as a VSiN Pro subscriber later on today once you get those lineups out. And again, you and I are on Falcons plus three, but those numbers aren't there anymore. It's down to 1.5, but we still feel like that's the right side, just not the best of the number as it's changed as the week has gone on.
4: I've got them on the money line. I like the over 47 from early in the week. Let's get some fireworks, and let's get Atlanta back to 2-2.
16: I don't know if you need any sunscreen, my man, but you're definitely getting some sun out there. So enjoy your last day of it before you're back to the land tomorrow. Of course, if you want more VSiN, we know you do. VSiN.com, the VSiN Watch app, YouTube TV, Gil Alexander, Kelly Bidlin. They're going to be guessing lines for week number 5 in the NFL. It's next right here on VSiN.
17: The Colonel is the king of chicken. 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
3: 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It's Gil Alexander. It's Kelly Bidlin.
4: Hey-o.
3: Guessing lines, week number 5 in the NFL. In the process, we'll look back at week number 4, the Sunday that was, with one game remaining tonight.
4: That's right.
3: How was your weekend?
4: It was a great weekend, Gil. How was yours?
3: Best NFL day of the year so far? Best NFL weekend?
4: I think for me, too, yep.
3: Yeah.
4: Week 1 was good. I think this was better.
3: Although in the NFL, it's still like, this has happened the last couple weeks. Last week, I thought it was going to be 4-1, ended up 2-2-1 in millions. This week, I thought, hey, is a 5-0 coming? 3-1-1.
4: So I am 3-1, and this is where we always say about the, if you're going to complain about bad beats, recognize when you get lucky, right? 3-1 million Saints pending tonight, but I was like looking at that yesterday, and we're going to go through all these games, but I'm like, this could have easily been 1-3. Just like how things like flip at the end of games.
3: It's just Plinko.
4: Wild. Yeah.
3: Or as Steve Fezzik tweeted out, Plinko with a C last night.
4: I think I owe Steve Fezzik an apology later in the show.
3: Do you really?
4: I think I do. Do you know what I'm talking about?
3: I have no idea.
4: Yeah, we'll get to it when the game comes up.
3: All right. Real quick, by the way, before we do anything, we always check on the guessing lines tradition of checking on Circus Survivor. This was kind of a nothing burger of a week.
4: Thank God.
3: Well, yeah, everything we said on this Survivor, that's the thing. Guessing lines worked like a charm last week in terms of first instincts, as did our Survivor segment on Tuesday. We'll have another Survivor segment for week 5 tomorrow. We started the weekend with 6,282. Guess what? Only 304 gone, 304 entries, and only one was a no pick. So we're down heading into tonight. Some will lose tonight, assuming there's no, somebody will lose tonight because there are 16 on the Saints, 7 on the Falcons. Tie would knock out 23, by the way. That's always that possibility. But only 304 gone, so we're down to 5,988. Actual retail value of each remaining Survivor entry, $4,177.86.
4: We're rich.
3: We're rich, biatch.
4: Hey, Vikings got home, me and you still through, buddy. Like it.
3: That was no problem, right?
4: Yeah, absolutely no sweat at all. You know what, though? I know we're going to go over that game, but we knew exactly what we were getting into, right? Like,
3: we knew exactly what we were getting into
4: as far as that offense is concerned.
3: What did we say? Some of these have to be uncomfortable. There are 20 good teams. We got it done with Minnesota. Shoved both of mine on Minnesota. So, the seven-year history of Circus Survivor, 76.06% eliminated thus far week 4. As you see, 2023 had the carnage week this past week, so they kind of caught up here. So really, you know, this ranks in the group in that second tier, right? 2024, nothing will ever, I shouldn't say nothing will ever, but it seems like that's the standard bearer in terms of just absolute destruction early in a season. That will never be topped. But this year ranks right in that pocket of 2022 and 23, right? Right about 3/4 to 4 out of 5 of eliminations already taken place. 2020, 2021, and 2025, very different. Those started out much more tamely. So that's where we are right now with the game. Again, games pending tonight. Let's do it. Guessing lines. Week number 5, looking to extract value in the upcoming week's NFL lines. Hit it. You know what we didn't get, though? Because Darnell's not here, right?
4: Oh, they've got it.
3: Come on, y'all.
4: You want to hit it?
3: Hit it, please. I'm a survivor. Thanks. Now it's official. Okay.
4: Darnell out the next 2 weeks. We've got Evan filling in, though. He does a fantastic job.
3: Yeah,
4: I think Chris Bananas Foster's on audio today, though. I had Bananas Foster on Saturday night, and I took a video of it. I forgot to send it to Chris.
3: Which Chris is he again?
4: Bananas Foster. Yeah.
3: Okay.
4: AKA old Chris.
3: Gotcha.
4: AKA other Chris.
3: Okay. Sure.
4: All right. Thursday night football.
3: Yeah.
4: Buccaneers at the Cowboys.
3: All right. Buccaneers, one of the 5 remaining winless. That category did not change. The same 0-3s are all 0-4, all 5 of them. Tampa Bay.
4: 5 left? Wow.
3: 5 0-4s, and that is a heated competition.
4: Yeah,
3: I don't know. No one going anywhere fast. Tampa Bay, Second time they had the ball. This is Tampa Bay against Green Bay yesterday. Second time they had the ball. First and 10th at Green Bay 49. Second pass for Jalen Daniels, picked by Evan Williams. Green Bay took it 16 plays, 68 yards after that. Three fourth down conversions on that drive. Did I really mean three fourth down conversions? Yes, including fourth and goal at the 2. Love to Golden, touchdown. 7-0 Packers, 12:54 left in the second quarter. 11 of those plays were inside the red zone on that drive. So the Packers, even at victory, it's like, oh, my God. Tampa Bay, a couple drives later from their own 46, 9 plays, 54 yards. Sean Tucker in from 2. 2 plays after Tucker converted a 4th-and-1 with a 9-yard run. We're tied at 7, 5:13 left in the second. And then the next time Tampa Bay had the ball, 2nd-and-10 at Green Bay 41, Daniels picked again, this time by Edgerrin Cooper. Green Bay set up at the Tampa Bay 44, smack, line drive, 58-yard field goal, 10-7, Packers at the half. So Daniels in his debut, 2 picks by halftime, didn't start all that well. But it wasn't terrible. Green Bay, though, started out the third quarter, 8 plays, 80 yards, love to Mark Redmond for 25 to start, love to Kraft from 2 out into the end zone, 17-7 Pack with 10:32 left in the third quarter. And then 2 drives later for Tampa Bay, they would go 12 plays, 84 yards, Daniels to Gainwell from 10 out. We got a ball game.

0: one of the worst looking 2-2 teams ever. We're talking about the Bucks here. They drop to 0-4 now without Baker Mayfield for the foreseeable future. Dallas, Tampa Bay, Dallas, you said. The Cowboys are now 2-2 on the season. What a thriller this was, as it turned out in the end. Houston drew first blood. Actually, the first half, Houston kind of had it sort of comfortably. 8 plays, 95 yards to begin for the Texans. Stroud to Collins. What a return for Nico Collins for 45 to start. To Collins from 8 out to end, 7-0 Texans 5 minutes into the game. You got to think about what the Texans do, right? They haven't had Nico Collins.
1: He's so good.
0: Tank Dell hurt late last year on IR. Jaden Higgins hurt in the preseason, right? Then they traded field goals, 7-3, 10-3, 10-6 now Houston. Aubrey, 60-yard field goal try blocked by Will Anderson. Houston get one first down, and they kick a Fairbairn 39-yard field goal, 13-6, with 2:05 left in the half. And then after Dak was sacked by Will Anderson and Danielle Hunter with 30 seconds left, they trot out Aubrey for a 65-yard field goal. Now, here's the thing with all these. I get it. These kickers are great, and Aubrey might be the best of the bunch when all is said and done. But if you miss a 65-yarder with 30 seconds left in the half, the problem is the other team's going to get three, and that's what happened.
2: You're just gifted. Yeah.
0: Houston got 9 yards. Fairbairn, 54-yard field goal, bang, 16-6 Texans at the half. Then after a Turpin 48-yard kickoff return to start the third quarter, Dallas set up at the Houston 49. 4 plays, Dak to Lamb for 30, sets up Javonte in from 8, 16-13 Texans. They would respond after a Jalen Knoll 53-yard kickoff return set up at the Dallas 38. 4 plays, Stroud to Collins from 22 out. 23-13 Texans, 10:50 left in the quarter. Dallas from their own 36, Dak to Pickens for 53 to start. 6 snaps inside the 6. Looked like they're stopped on 4th and goal, the 3, but defensive hold on Lassiter leads to Javonte in from 1, 23-20. Houston with 6:49 left in the third quarter, and then the next time Dallas had the ball, they finally took the lead from their own 19. 14 plays, 81 yards, Javonte in from 2. Dak to Lamb for 8, 7, 16, 21, and 17 on that drive alone. 5 completions to CeeDee Lamb. 27-23 Cowboys with 11:17 left. Couple drives later for Houston from their own 13 with 6:55 left. Really from their own 8 after a false start. Stroud to Hutchinson for 26 to start. To Knoll for 22 as well. Then 3rd and 14 at the Dallas 27. Stroud to Schultz for 2. Laterals to Montgomery for 19-6. Unstoppable, right?
2: Works every time, Gil. Well, every time.
0: Well, until last night. Next play marks in 30-27 Houston with 2:23 left. Here's where the drama is. 30-27 Houston. Houston trying to get off the schneid on their season. They're 0-3. 2:23 left. Dallas starts all the way back at their 26-yard line. 11 plays that took 1:43 off the clock from their own 26 with 2:15 left. They had a 4th and 4 at their own 32. Dak to Ferguson for 7. 2 plays later to Lamb for 15 to the Houston 49. Houston had to use their timeouts at that point. Dak to Javonte for 4 to Lamb for 8. Houston out of timeouts now. 1st and 10 of the Houston 34. Dak to Pickens for 22. 2nd and 10 of the 12. Dak to Lamb in the end zone. Terrible coverage. So easy. Was that Petre back there? What was he doing? Touchdown. 34-30. Dallas, 40 seconds left. And then Houston, we've seen this from Houston. They get the ball with too little time left and too much ground to make up for their own 28 with 37 seconds left. They get to the Dallas 48 with 5 seconds left. Hail Mary try, incomplete. Was that actually caught in the back of the end zone? I didn't see the...
2: It was close if it wasn't caught.
0: Not inside the goal as it needed to be. Dallas wins it. Dak throws for 335. CeeDee Lamb, 17 catches for 189 and a tutty. Wow.
1: Just kept feeding him.
0: 34-30. Cowboys go to 2-2. Texans drop to 0-4. Evan Abrams on this one. Cowboys have now gone over the total in 10 consecutive games. The longest streak since the Cowboys in 2010. Dallas 17-4 to the over since the start of last season. Wow.
1: One other quick one from that game. This will be a theme through many of these games that we go through. 19 total penalties, 13 on the Houston side.
0: It gets worse.
1: It was so bad yesterday.
0: That one's not even worth mentioning. It gets so bad.
1: it was like 5th or 6th. Yeah.
0: I said Dallas -8.5 hosting the Bucks.
1: You are low. It is 10-10.5. I laid 9.5 on open with the Cowboys.
0: I am low. Wow. Okay. Yeah, Cowboys are volatile with the really good offense and the suspect D, so maybe that's a better line.
1: Yeah, try to keep up, Jaylon.
0: Coming back, guessing lines, looking for value, worked like a charm last week, right here on The Numbers Game at VSiN, the Sports Betting Network.
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2: So much to get to. Back on the numbers game. Guessing lines, week 5, National Football League. Gil Alexander. Kelly Midland.
3: Hello.
2: In the hizzy. Appreciate everybody. Megapod. Everybody went 2-1. Me, Todd, Will all went 2-1 on the Megapod. Appreciate everybody listening. Great downloads for that. Obviously, guessing lines in podcast form as well, in case you miss anything here. Appreciate everybody listening and taking it in that way as well. I'm always amazed. We still do it live, and yet there's a whole different audience for the pod, so appreciate it very much. We get tweets here at Beat of the Book. Johnny Franchise. Take time today to recognize the listeners that had 20-1 CD Lamb most receiving yards of the day yesterday, 189. Then Tet McMillan on Sunday Night Football drops 192 after the tippy-toe sideline 20-yard catch with 3 minutes to go. Oh, oof. Oh, that's brutal. Tet McMillan was ridiculous last night. We'll
3: He's
2: get to
3: good.
2: That. He is good at football. No EMU Doug, expecting a breakdown of Austin Smotherman's win at the Bank of Utah Championship, his 100th tour start. Huh. Smotherman.
3: I leave the Smotherman breakdowns for Gil. Yeah. It's his favorite golfer on tour.
2: He also adds,
3: first win, though.
2: If you hear sobbing in the background during Gil's games recap, it's okay. It's just me. I had a bad NFL week. I'm sorry about that, Noemi. This is from, let's see, from Paul Don Gaucho 4. During today's recaps, please don't leave out Coach Quinn's idiotic fourth down attempt up 6 with your third string, seventh round rookie quarterback in the game and your defense had been dominating. Oh, there was so much about that game. Did you wake up for the London game?
3: I woke up at the usual cot about the fourth quarter of it.
2: I mean,
3: I had a late night Saturday night, Gil. I will tell you, when I woke up and saw the just one of the first things that was on my phone screen was the name of the quarterback filling in. I was like, I clearly must be dreaming still.
2: Ethan Kaliakmanis.
3: I'm like whatever I'm seeing on my phone must be part of a dream because this is not, this can't be real.
2: No Jaden, no Mariota, no McLaurin. And can we talk about the refs in that game? We'll get to it. Montreal Max, did you see Medvedev got DQ'd just now for backhanding a missed ball into the crowd, hitting a man in the front row in the eye?
3: Wow!
2: While down 5-7, 3-5, it also looked like Djokovic was suggesting doing the DQ to the umps, so now Coco could finally get on the court as ANG starts. You know, Montreal Max, when I was walking in, I was looking up at the screens, and they were showing highlights of it. I couldn't figure out what happened.
3: They did have that match on. Matt Hicks and I were talking about it when I walked in because there was more like Medvedev had his whole shirt off and was like being like rubbed down by like two people because I guess it's really hot or something.
2: Oh, man, it's scorching.
3: I was like, nothing's changed since I left on Friday. There's weird stuff going on in this tennis court, but I totally missed that. I guess that happened right after.
2: Thank you, Montreal Max, because I could not decipher what was going on. Kenny Dillingham sexual. Josh Allen with one touchdown and three picks in the last 2 weeks, but plus 250 to win MVP 4 weeks in? This is absurd.
4: Is he still plus 250? Wow.
2: Jesse Welch, morning, fellas. Have I mentioned the NFL might just be one big crapshoot? Oh, well. Hey, Italy plays Turkey today in the UEFA Nations League, and if you didn't know, Italy now sucks at soccer, and it can be fun to hate-watch them. Las Vegas 514, yo. These international games for our teams just have to stop. Last year, Spain. This year, London. Both no Jaden Daniels. Both losses. What more does the NFL want from us? At this rate, they're going to cause a diplomatic incident. We got more tweets. We got to get.
3: They're
2: to.
3: Like they're. I love the NFL. I'm so with it.
2: It's so bad.
3: I don't want to deny any audiences the greatness of the NFL. But man, the international products, man. Like I'm willing to. NFL. I know they want that money. You just want that international money. Whatever we all have to do to pay extra to avoid that, I'm okay with that. I will pay $30 more, $50, $100 a year more for no international games.
2: The whole point of this guessing lines exercise, and I'm with you. I'll chip in as well.
3: Right?
2: The whole point of this international exercise, of this guessing lines exercise, is to extract value. Last week, winners left and right. Hope our first instincts matter again today. First instincts usually do, historically, on the show. 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
3: And reminder for the website, that is where I am always looking at these openers at about 4 p.m. Pacific time. I am making a lot of my bets there, so they go right up on the website right away. So a lot of times as we're doing guessing lines and you're seeing numbers that are off at the end of the show or I'm mentioning during it, that's where they are every Sunday.
2: We have a London game this week.
3: London Town. Not many bets for me this week, Gil, but I did make bets in these first two games.
2: Wow.
3: All right, London Town. Eagles at the Jaguars.
2: Eagles at the Jaguars. Oh, London, it's your home team Jaguars.
3: That's right.
2: Eagles yesterday against the Rams. Talk about a thriller. Rams, first time they had the ball, first and five at their own 30. Stafford picked by Andrew McCuba. Philly set up at the L.A. 28. First place, Saquon for six, but he comes up lame. Hamstring would not return. Third and one. Let's talk about injuries. Injury-riddled team. The Eagles are just that. Third and one at the Rams. Six. Bigsby thrown for a five-yard loss. They had to settle for an Elliott 29-yard field goal. 3-0. Eagles. Rams, after a great bobbling Puka 28-yard catch on third and three at their own 38, tie it up with a Mevis 40-yard field goal. 3-3 late first quarter. It'd be 6-3 Eagles. And then after a Britton Covey 41-yard punt return, a couple drives later, Philly set up at the Rams 17. Two plays. Hurts to Darius Cooper. From 17 out over Lake. Great catch. Touchdown. Kevin Burkhardt acts like he's seen the greatest thing ever. Surprised he didn't bring Dom into it. Who's worse, Kevin Burkhardt doing an Eagles game or Joe Davis doing a Dodgers game? It's brutal. Come on, man.
4: Do better. I think the answer is Burkhardt there.
2: Actually. I think it is.
4: I actually like both of them, though.
2: I like them both, but here's the thing with Burkhardt. I didn't know he was an Eagles fan, and I noticed it on my own before even knowing it.
4: Yeah.
2: 13-3 Eagles at that point, 5:44 left in the second. Rams then go 9 plays, 67 yards. Puka in from 2, 13-10 Eagles, 1:55 left in the second quarter. Next time the Rams will get the ball, first and 10 at their own 28. Stafford picked by Cooper DeGene. Philly set up at the Rams 35 with 18 seconds left. Eagles get a PI when the DB's hand got caught in the tearaway of the receiver. So they get first and goal at the 10 with 9 seconds left. Hurts to Cooper. Touchdown. 20-10 Eagles. The Eagles pulling off the great end of first half escapades again. 20-10 Eagles at the half. Rams, second time they had the ball in the second half. Mevis, 48-yard field goal try wide left. You're like, wow, the Eagles are, this is just not the Rams' day. Rams, next time they had the ball, set back by an unsportsmanlike penalty. Assistant coach in the way of an official on the sideline. Just nothing going right for the Rams.
3: Mm-hmm.
2: Next time Philly had the ball, though, four and out. They went for it on fourth and one at their own 38. Hurts stuffed for no gain on a Tuchus push. That was the turning point. Rams, after a ridiculous crackback block call on Puka, forced fourth and eight at the Philly 36. They go for it. Stafford incomplete, intended for Higbee. No, that was not the turning point. Pardon me. Still not. Philadelphia from their own 36 to third and goal to two. Hurts, no gain. They go for it on fourth. Hurts incomplete, intended for Cooper. That's the turning point. Rams with 7:26 left in the fourth quarter. From their own two, 9 plays, 98 yards. Stafford to Puka for 9, to Higbee for 20, to Puka for 22 on second, third, fourth play of the drive, then helped along by two Philly penalties along the way, including a Jonathan Jones headhunting call on Kyron on an 8-yard hookup. Eventually, Kyron in from 1:20-17. Eagles with 3:59 left. Next time the Rams had the ball after a Philly three and out. From their own 25 with 2:52 left. Field goal to tie, touchdown to go ahead. Stafford to Puka for 6, then to Puka for 16 to start. To Higbee for 13, to 2-2 for 8, 2 minutes left. To Puka for 12, 2 plays later, Stafford runs for 8. Third and 2 of the Philly 11 with 1:24 left. Kyron for 3, Philly has to use their last two timeouts. First and goal at the 8, Kyron for 1, then Kyron for 7. Fights his way into the end zone. 24-20 Rams, 1:10 left. Philly from their own 27. Remember, they can score still. From their own 27 with 1:05 left. Sack incomplete ball game. Philly outgained by the Rams, 415-172. The Eagles were 0-12 on third downs.
3: Mm-hmm.
2: Do we have that tweet about the Eagles, which puts them in context beyond that? I mean, these are historically bad Eagles numbers. This is Shale Kapadia. Eagles with 172 yards of total offense, their lowest total in a game in the last 12 years, 68 net passing yards, their lowest total in a regular season game in the last 23 years, and as I mentioned, the 0-12 on third down, worst ever. Jacksonville against Cincinnati, Jacksonville 3-and-out after two penalties on their first drive. Second drive, two more Jacksonville offensive penalties. They would get a little 55-yard field goal, 3-0 Jags. Cincinnati on a drive where Jamar got face masked, head twisted, then second defender came in while twisting, and his back of his head slammed on the turf. He's out for the rest of the game after that. McPherson tied it up with a 29-yard field goal. Jacksonville, then second quarter, two more offensive penalties. Little, 28-yard field goal, 6-3 Jaguars. Cincinnati, then third and six at the Jacksonville 45. Burrow, picked by Jordan Lewis, returned at 45 yards. Jacksonville set up at the Cincinnati 18 despite another Jacksonville hold. Trevor to Thomas from 7 out, 13-3 Jags at the half. Cincinnati would start the second half with a 67-yard drive. Burrow to Gesicki from 15 out on 3rd and 8, 13-10 Jags. At 16-10, Cincinnati matriculated from their own 26 to the Jacksonville 10. First and goal, Burrow picked by Foyesade Oluokun. Then Jacksonville drive after that, two drives later, 7 plays, 76 yards, helped along by a face mask on the drive. Chris Rodriguez in from 25, 22-10, two-point try fails, 6:35 left. Cincinnati goes 71 yards, Burrow in from 122, 17 Jags with 3:28 left. Cincinnati would get the ball from their own 17 with 1:44 left. No timeouts. Three straight first down throws, but 1st and 10, the Jacksonville 21 with 1:08 left. Incomplete, incomplete, incomplete. Then 4th and 10, Burrow to Chase Brown, upended by Ryuan Lane for 9. Ball game. 24 penalties for 233 yards combined. 13 for 125 by Jacksonville. They still win the ball game. I said Jacksonville -3.5 versus Philly.
3: That's where it opened. It is out to 4.5, 5.
2: Yeah, Philly's in trouble. Coming back.
5: The Colonel is the king of chicken. 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
2: 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Check them out. Tweet speedy the book. Matt at Hedging Now. You saying the I'm rich quote from Chappelle made my day. Happy Monday, fellas. You got it. Three Jacques, H31331. Is it Foul Mouth Friday already, Gil? When tonight's game ends in a 23-23 tie, everyone can blame Gil because he casually dropped that in the opening. As long as you spell it out with a Y-A-T-C-H. Really doesn't count. It's like when I call Kelly. You, People know what I'm saying, but I'm not saying it. This is from Luca Flacco. Oh, Luca Flacco asks this every week. He says, would it be possible to get Hour 3 of ANG uploaded separately on the ANG feed to either Apple Podcasts or Spotify? Thanks, gents. Kelly loves when I bring that up. Trojan Ram. Yo, with the Rams win over the Eagles team, that is a shell of what it used to be. Really doesn't boost my confidence. This team is still playing sloppy with too many mistakes. P.S. Fire Lincoln Riley. I think he's talking about his Rams more than the Eagles.
3: Decided this? No, it's not possible with the last hour of the podcast, right? Didn't we figure this out last week? It's always beating the book feed for guessing lines.
2: Yeah.
3: But we don't have, if we had ended up having a full hour of audio, we would put that there, but it's never a full hour. Yeah. So that's the problem.
2: My bad. 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
2: Bill Lafer, did anyone think that ball that hit the roof in Game 1 of the Brewers-Padres that Churio caught was delivered by Bob Uecker? It was like it fell from the heavens to give us Game 1. Go Brewers. We'll talk baseball a little later on when Wes Reynolds joins us. But if you are a Padres fan or a Padres backer, you have just got to be saying to yourself, what on earth?
3: Dude.
2: What on earth is happening?
3: Things I didn't believe between Sunday morning and Saturday night, right? Maybe I had a couple beverages in me, but I missed that play live. I was out at dinner, and you were like, someone's telling me about it afterward, and I'm like, there's no, it only happens in Tampa. What are you talking about?
2: Only happens in Tampa. Unless you watch Brewers games for years and years, I don't think anyone remembers it happening there. But the stadium rules are that it's in play, and Churio with the heads up catch.
3: Mm-hmm.
2: What a way to lose a baseball game! And it's by the way, total joke, right? Because it very well could have left the ballpark, turned a 3-2 deficit into a 4-3 Padres lead at that point, off the bat of Ty France. And then yesterday, Mason Miller, hey, you walk batters, you run the risk. Bases loaded. I mean, this is what you dream about in your backyard as a kid. Bases loaded. Down a run,
3: awesome,
2: at the plate, the 2-2, how Jackson Churio laid off the slider with two strikes, amazing. Then he knocks it right past the infield into center field, scoring two, Brewers win again. If that happened against the Dodgers, how do you think Joe Davis would have called it? And Churio gets the hit, and the Brewers win it. Something like that. Terrible Joe Davis. Three Jacques also adds, Gil Kelly, we just need to GoFundMe to keep all NFL games on American soil. Also, is playing our national anthem in London the biggest middle finger ever, you know, the whole American Revolution and all 250 years ago. They seem to have gotten over that.
3: I'm okay with all the anthem things. There was that issue, what was it, the opener in Buffalo?
2: There was a Canadian thing that happened this weekend as well. Yeah.
3: God, who's the band who did it, though? They were terrible.
2: Scola, paying $30 for no international games. Kelly, no thanks. I mean, that's like forfeiting a pizza bet on your four-game college football parlay last Saturday. Kelly, college football sharp. Mr. Clean Kicks 420. Morning, fellas. Heck of a weekend. Still trying to catch my breath from all the chasing I did, LOL. Holy underdog weekend. Hopefully we hit something tonight. Keep up the great work, boys. Well, Mr. Clean Kicks had to chase. Here's the thing. Say what you're going to say.
3: It was nonsense. It's just Saturday. I tailed the bear on at least, I don't know how many bets he had on Friday, but yeah. I tailed three of them. I added like one more. sent out a stupid little AI graphic, and of course I went 4-0 to college football on that Saturday. Nice. And Felica like tweets out, he's like, this guy really knows what he's talking about. And it's just like all these random people started following me on Twitter, and I'm like, oh boy, you're in for trouble if you think you're getting college football bets for me every week.
2: But Elliot, everybody's so Bill Connolly, they're all following you now.
3: Right, yeah.
2: Anything to add about Philly at Jacksonville? I guess 3.5. You said it was 4.5.
3: I'm glad. I don't have a ton of bets this week. This is one of my bigger bets of the season. This came out 3.5 on OpenKill. I bought it down right away to 3 with Jacksonville. And frankly, I would be okay laying 4.5 here. This Eagles team, we're talking about going over to London now. And just the injuries that are mounting up. You had Lane Johnson, and the whole Lane Johnson's on-off splits for Philadelphia are not good going back years now. You had him, personal reasons, not playing the game yesterday. Apparently the Eagles were not even aware this was a possibility until about an hour before the game or something like that. You got that. Saquon leaves the game yesterday, right? No Devontae Smith already heading into this one. You had, who else? Tank Bigsby leave the game yesterday. Quinyon Mitchell leaves the game yesterday. This is major injury questions for the Philadelphia Eagles, who have already been struggling on offense. And we've brought it up almost every week. Yeah, I think you could make the case the Jags have gotten a little lucky. They've run on the right side of variance and stuff, but they are still looking like one of the best teams in the AFC.
2: The Jags have been the most consistent winner for me this year.
3: Me too. Me too. So I am back on them another week. This is, bought it down to 3, but I would lay 4.5. I like it.
2: Sunday, right. Main window.
3: Early window. Texans at Titans. Oh, no, I'm sorry. Bears at Packers, 1 Eastern.
2: 3-1 Bears, 2-2 Packers in Green Bay. Chicago against the Jets yesterday. Good God. Chicago from their own 6, 94-yard drive, 14 plays. They get stymied inside the 1 after a first and goal at the 3 and then a third and fourth and goal at the 1. The next time they got the ball there, from their own 43, they go 57 yards. This time they convert 4th and 1 previously on the drive, then Swift for 13, 4th and goal at the 1. Manungai in this time. 7-0 Bears, end of the first quarter. Chicago next time they had the ball after a Jets pick was nullified by a penalty on the previous drive. Remember, they had this streak of no picks. First at their own 43, secret Bajan man picked by Minkah Fitzpatrick, the first New York Jets pick since 2024. Mazel. Be 7-3, and then 10-3. And then 13-3. It'd be a field goal fest the rest of the half. At halftime, 274-34 in total yards. Bears over the Jets. 13-3. 274-34. Chicago, first time they had the ball, third quarter, third play, 2nd and 6 at their own 28. Swift fumbles, recovered by Brandon Stevens at the Chicago 28, but they could only muster the Jets good a 30-yard field goal, 13-6 Bears. How are the Bears only winning this by a score? Well, that was the end of that. Chicago, 9 plays, 72 yards. Manungai in from 5, 20-6 Bears. Late second quarter, they get it to 23-6. Jets, second play after that. 1st and 10 at their own 42. Geno, garbage time touchdown to Isaiah Williams. Sanders, though, misses the extra point. That is the most Jets thing ever. It's like, you finally score here, we'll miss the extra point. 23-12, and with 9:16 left, and the Jets could never get the Bears off the field after that. With 9:16 left, that was it. Bears win it. Jets were 0-for-7 on third down. They were outgained by the Bears 492-157. We just talked about the Eagles getting outgained 415-172. This was much worse. 492-157. FBG Chase on Twitter, Football Perspective. The Jets ran 32 offensive plays to Chicago's 89 today. That's the second worst ratio in a single game in NFL history, behind only the expansion Browns' first game back in 1999 against the Steelers. That was 28-90. Bears at the Packers. We already talked about the Packers. This can't be 3 on the Packers. Are the Packers favored by 1.5? I said Packers minus 1.5. Is there respect given to the Packers here?
3: They shouldn't
2: be.
3: Look ahead, because I might have put a bet on it. Look ahead was Packers 2.5. This is Bears favorite now. Bears 1.5, 2.5 right now.
2: This was similar to last week where I would always get the 1.5.
3: Oh, 1.5, guys. Sorry, this is Bears solid 2.5.
2: This was like last week where I got all the less than 3s on the wrong side.
3: And this is, man,
2: never ended up playing him, so it didn't affect me.
3: Right. Okay. You've got a big difference here. Any interest in getting involved in this game?
2: We'll find out. I don't know who's playing quarterback for the Bears yet, do we?
3: No, that's a good point. Yeah. I mean, it would be still Bears or absolutely nothing.
2: Next.
3: 1 Eastern, Texans at Titans.
2: 0-4 Texans, 0-4 Titans, something's got to give.
3: Let's go.
2: We already talked about the Texans. Stroud, 21 of 31 for 347 in defeat. Collins, 7 catches for 118 and 2 tutties. Tennessee, second play, 1st and 10 at the Baltimore 43. Ward, while falling, tries to shovel the ball forward, picked by Trenton Simpson off a deflection. Baltimore set up at the Tennessee 37, 5 plays, Henry in from 5, 7-0. Ravens, 12:09 left first quarter. Tennessee then a 70-yard drive. Pollard in from 3. We're tied at 7. Couple drives later for Baltimore. 6 plays, 81 yards. Lamar to Zay from 19 out. Fingertip catch. What a catch. 14-7 Baltimore. 12:16 left in the second quarter. Then Tennessee from their own 25. 4th and goal. The 2. Pollard, no gain. Hit by Nnamdi Matabuike. Baltimore from their own 2. 8 plays, 98 yards. Lamar to Zay for 52 on the drive. Lamar to Mark Andrews from 3 out. 2 plays later. 21-7 Ravens. And then Tennessee a couple drives later, 2nd and 10, their own 30, 46 seconds left. Ward to Tate for 35, but then he fumbles, recovered by Malachi Starks. Baltimore from their own 35 with 35 seconds left. They get it to a loop 64-yard field goal. Good. 24-7 Ravens at the half. Chris Lewis, vastly quickly becoming my least favorite announcer. Loop dog hits it from 64.
3: Oh, get me started.
2: You know that guy.
3: Yeah,
2: right?
3: I know exactly.
2: But Lamar gets hurt on that last drive, never comes back. Huntley in the second half. Baltimore will get it to 24-10. Loop would miss a field goal later. Then Tennessee, for spread purposes, they would get one more touchdown. 7 plays, 70 yards. 4th and 11 to the Baltimore 36. Ward to Tate for 33, followed by Ward to Wandale from 3 out. 2-point try good. Ward to Gunnar Helm. 24-18, Baltimore would be the final, so the Titans covered. Anyway, 2-0-4s against each other. Houston minus 5.5 on the road, I say.
3: 6.5.
2: 0-4 teams that are not alike. Coming back on A Numbers Game.
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22: 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That's basically just west of the 15 up to Vegas Drive.
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4: Gil Alexander, Kelly Bidlin, back on a numbers game live from Circa Resort Casino, downtown Las Vegas. We get tweets beating the book. Jed O'Connor, Dak, 14-1 MVP. Skip Bayless is somewhere touting this, but this season might be the year where it actually holds weight. And here's an Eagles tweet. They suck. There you go. Well done.
5: They're not great.
4: Kevin Burkhardt, come on, do better. Did you caught my Chris Lewis, the guy who was doing the Titans-Ravens game? In the non-Tim Brando division, because I actually like Kevin Burkhardt, but in the non-Tim Brando division of most annoying announcers, Chris Lewis has decided to just rocket to the top of that list. Loop Dog with a 56-yarder.
5: He's part of a new broadcast team this year, right?
4: I don't know, but it's like he's doing a R&B radio station club promo.
5: Yeah. I believe that's
4: new edition.
5: I believe that's a new team.
4: Ronnie, Bobby, Ricky, and Mike, except he's doing it for a football game. And he's like, what a pass by Ward. Oh, my God. Chris Heath, it's insane to think this whole betting the NFL thing isn't taking years off my life. 12-8 in millions, but guess what? A new quarter starts this week. If you're 12-8, you got to feel good about it. I know that's the whole 3-2 thing that people, you're not going to win doing that. No, you're not. But you know what you do set yourself up for? If you have a 5-0 week now, though, it sort of catapults you.
5: Yeah. Pretty sure you're better than me. I think I'm like 11. Does this check out? 11. 10-10-1 with one pending?
4: I think if there is
5: it's not checking.
4: I don't know. We'll have to ask Derek Stevens about this. If there is a prize for landing on the most pushes, I am your guy.
5: How many you got?
4: I've got three pushes already this year. I don't think that's how you're supposed to do this.
6: Oh, man.
4: Matthew Mayberry, I have the Padres 35-1 to win the World Series. Padres Yankees 78-1 exact matchup. Oh my God, should at least have won game one, and obviously very easily could have won last night. Unreal, Matthew. I think you speak on behalf of all Padres bettors who have that. Jason Stark, the Brits can listen to and stand respectfully for our anthem. If it wasn't for us, they'd be singing theirs in German. How about that? America.
5: I knew that one was
4: from Jason Stark. Mick Jackson, let Kelly know it was bare naked ladies and they were embarrassing.
5: Yes, thank you. It was terrible. I'm still shocked we weren't talking about that more often. I was like, ooh, bare naked ladies, let's check this out. And I was like, this is not what Canada wanted to hear.
4: Not real good.
5: Not good.
4: 5-11.
5: And then it was like the ultimate underdog upset too, because then like we trotted out some girl that, remember, we got tweets about this. Okay, I know she's someone, I just don't know her. I was like, who's this girl? And then, like, she just belted out the American national anthem and was like, that's how you do it. Sorry, bare naked ladies.
4: That's how you get it. Not very good. Big Johnny, we may have a new front runner for most counterintuitive rule in the NFL when the Bills punted and batted the ball back in play to prevent a touchback, and Patriots player grabbed it, maintained control, and fumbled, recovered by Buffalo, but was Pat's ball anyway. Yeah. That has to do with you. It's the first team to touch, and then it's just anything can happen at that point. I don't know if that's the most counterintuitive.
5: Yeah,
4: but I hear you. It's a little odd. Again, we rushed through on the previous segment, talk about Houston at Tennessee. I said Houston -5.5. What was it again?
5: 6.5. Circa opened a 6 last night, Gil. I laid it with the Texans.
4: Okay.
5: So gross,
4: this
5: right?
4: This is where we are contractually obligated to say that only one 0-4 team has ever made the playoffs.
5: Yeah.
4: Is the 1992 San Diego Chargers.
5: Mm-hmm.
4: And one of these teams, there are five 0-4s left. There, by the way, there are three 4-0s.
5: Was that their Super Bowl year, by the way?
4: No, 94 was 94, the Super Bowl year with Stan Humphries. When they got crushed by the Niners.
5: Yeah.
4: But 92, they were 0-4, they got to the playoffs. So and that was 16 games, right? This is 17, so theoretically you would have a better chance with one more game attached to make the playoffs. But it's only happened that one time. We have 5-0-4s. By the way, we have 3 4-0s. The 4-0s are the Chiefs, the Niners, and the Vikings. One of those teams is not like the other.
5: Mm-hmm.
4: Do you think the Houston Texans could be the second team to make the playoffs after starting 0-4?
5: Yeah.
4: Okay. Oh, yeah. He says a very cat.
5: Yeah. That was the reaction, too. Because you know why, Gil? It's still really early in the season.
4: Yeah.
5: There's a lot of questions about a lot of teams. Like, I think there's still the talent there. I would be shocked if this team does not pull it together. They've had a very tough schedule. I would be shocked if they don't pull it together and at least finish the season with a respectable record. Yeah, of course. It's been done one time. It's a long way to go, right? And that hill is very, very much uphill that you got to battle. But yeah, it's still early. Who knows? Who knows how this whole thing shakes out?
4: You're 3 games behind the Jags.
5: Division ain't
4: going to happen, probably. But the, I don't know. I mean, we could have said about the Patriots before yesterday, right? But let's say it's a wild card. What would you say you'd have to go from here to the end of the year to get in as a wild card?
5: Ooh, great question. I have to pull up the rest of the AFC standings. I mean, you've got to have at least 9 wins, right? It's got to be 9 wins.
4: So you got to go 9-4 the rest of the
5: year.
4: Yeah.
5: Not the
4: sickest thing in the world.
5: This is how I feel about this team, though, right? Like, that line comes out yesterday. I'm looking at a 6, and I'm like, okay, a 6.5. Well, use 6.5 where it's at now. 6.5. If this is on a neutral field, we're talking that this is, let's just go 2. What do you want to give Tennessee? 2.5 points, Rovio? Let's say 2.5. You're saying on a neutral field, this 0-4 football team is 9 points better than any other team. And I asked myself that last night. I said, yes, they're still that much better than the Titans. So I laid it.
4: They're not an impossible 0-4, but they're an unlikely 0-4 at this point based on the games themselves. Forget about what people thought of them before the season.
5: Mm-hmm.
4: Let's do one here.
5: All right, 1 Eastern, Bengals at Dolphins.
4: The 2-2 Bengals, who we just talked about, lost to the Jags at the 0-4 Dolphins. Now, of the 5-0-4s, of the 5 winless, the Dolphins are the one you're going to have to beat for the last winless category.
5: Yeah.
4: I still have the Chargers in that. I still have the Vikings in the other one. Dolphins yesterday. By the way, Burrow, 39-54 for 428.
5: Oh, my gosh. Okay.
4: In defeat for the Bengals yesterday. Higgins, with Ja'Marr Chase getting knocked out of that game early, 11 for 157. They outgained Jacksonville, 437-323. That game, 24 penalties for 233.
5: We were both on Jacksonville. Yeah. I was loaded up on teaser. I was going nuts in the first half. The first half, how many penalties Jacksonville racked up, it was incredible.
4: We went through it. Jacksonville just kept shooting themselves in the foot.
5: It was wild. Okay, 54 pass attempts. Did you catch Joe Burrow postgame by any chance?
4: No.
5: Oh, boy. And asked about whether they need more balance to the offense. Basically said, I think we should throw the ball more.
4: Okay. And then there was Miami. We had Minnesota in Survivor. Minnesota, second drive after a Miles Price 36-yard punt return set up at the Miami 33. They got a Will Reichard 47-yard field goal, 3-0 Vikings halfway through the first. Here's the thing about the Vikings. Great defense, sucky offense, but at least they have Will Reichard.
5: Mm-hmm.
4: Couple drives for Miami later. 3rd and 4, their own 32. Malik to Bell to the house, but he stepped out of bounds earlier. Illegal touching. Remember, not just a football rule, but a life lesson. You don't want to touch illegally.
5: That's right. And thank God on that one. That one was called, Gil.
4: Yes.
5: Thank God.
4: Thank God. Minnesota, we get a 50-yarder from Reichard, make it 6-0 halfway through the second. Miami, then 2nd and 8, their own 48. Malik sacked by Dallas Turner. What a year he's having. 3rd now in the defensive player of the year market, behind Anderson and Watt. He knocks the ball out of Malik's hands, recovered by Blake Cashman. Minnesota, though, from midfield, couldn't do anything with it. 3 and out. Johnny Hecker with a 20-yard punt. By the way, if we had lost this game, Hecker would have been the unsung anti-hero.
5: Mm-hmm.
4: After that, Miami 3 and out, initially ruled roughing the kicker on the punt, but replay assist came right in and said the ball was tipped. There is simply no consistency with when replay assist is used and when it's not. It's supposed to be obvious, we thought. It benefited us, but I was like, how's that obvious?
5: You said it perfectly.
4: Riker, then.
5: Just use it more often. Like I think that hit a fingertip, but, like, man, how quick they came in. It's just like, it's definitely
4: all
5: happened.
4: So inconsistent, arbitrary. Riker, another 33-yard field goal, made 9-0 at the half. Miami, third quarter, third play, third and five at their own 36. Gordon for 53 to the Minnesota 11. But Miami had to settle for a Patterson 27-yard field goal, 9-3 Vikings. It would get to 12-3 on another Riker 41-yarder. But then Miami, from their own 45 after Chop Robinson sacked Kyler, from their own 45 after a Hecker 31-yard punt, four plays, Gordon in from 12 to 10 Minnesota, 11 seconds left in the third. Riker, 29-yard field goal, made it 16-10 Minnesota. Minnesota then, after a Miami three and out, they got it to third and five at the Miami 10 with 2:07 left. So remember, they get a first down, the game's over, because Miami has no timeouts. They score, Minnesota covers. Kyler to Hawkinson for 9. He could have waltzed in the end zone. Instead, he slides at the 1. And that's the only game I lost this week, was Minnesota minus the points. But it was the correct play by Hawkinson.
5: It was the correct play.
4: Yeah, Malik.
5: I've got one of those I'll complain about later.
4: Malik Willis, 9 forward passes caught for 9 for 17 for 85 yards. Miami held to 198 total yards. 20 penalties for 140 combined in this game. We get through in Survivor. It's all that matters. Cincinnati minus 7.5 at Miami is my guess.
5: Seven and a half. There are sevens available out there if you want to rush and bet the Bengals, but injuries to watch out for.
4: The Survivor strategy of just fading the Dolphins might just be the best strategy of them all.
5: Comes a little tougher this week, though.
4: Yeah, but still. Coming back.
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10: 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It's Gil Alexander. That right there is Kelly Bidlin, everybody. Kelly Bidlin on the Twitter machine.
11: Got to figure out my audio over here because the... I don't know if you know about this, but yeah, I just ran to the restroom, right?
10: Yeah.
11: I turn off my IFB pack whenever I run to the restroom so I don't have to hear you guys chatting or anything. But this is it. I do it every time now. I didn't used to do it because the about 3 months ago, I was, you know, doing my thing in there, you know, at the urinal, okay? Yeah. And Rob Moreno just started whispering into my ear, just privately to myself, which was the most unsettling thing possible.
10: The opposite of that was the old Leslie Nielsen naked gun gag, where he took the microphone and put it back.
11: Yes, yeah. That's right. You hear about that more often, yes.
10: A couple sightings at the Aria this week. Well, I had the one sighting. Nick Wright from Fox Sports was there last night. Said hello to him.
11: Very cool. He seems like a good guy. Yeah.
10: Yeah. And the guy who's on with Bomani a lot is also Fox. I don't know his name, though. It was with him, too. So I apologize that I didn't know his name, but said hello to him as well. And then people were sending around the Michael Jordan pictures at the Aria this weekend. That's the exact same room.
11: Danny Parkins. Thank you, John Lund.
10: The exact same corner of the same room where I saw him last year. And kind of he just gives out that vibe, don't approach him. Everyone knows not to approach him. He didn't look well. He didn't look that well.
11: What, last night?
10: Last year. I don't know how he looked this year. I didn't see him this year.
11: I think I've had three people either text me pictures from themselves or, like, there was one tweet going around. That high limit room can get weird, though, because he is known to be pretty, he wants to gamble privately.
10: Yeah, the people.
11: But that high limit room can be pretty empty, and it was that night.
10: Well, it was it's pretty packed the night I was there. But you can't take a picture of them up close, right? They were all long, far away pictures.
11: Yeah. People. No, but that was my point of, like, it was quiet enough that MJ was actually okay playing there.
10: Yeah.
11: Otherwise, he probably would have requested something.
10: Next, let me read some tweets because we want to find some value. I haven't found any yet. The great Swami Gator. We Gator fans hate certain announcers, especially when Joe Tessitore calls us against Mizzou. It's a curse. You know, my issue is with Tessitore is my same issue with Spiro Didis, which is not everything requires excitement. So it's like Dee Dee's in the NCAA tournament. Like if Lagsbor hits a bucket, it's 8-4 Michigan. It's like, okay, not every, just calm it down.
11: Well, then Tess is the...
10: Tess does that all
11: the time. Texas is back, right? That multiple times, oh, yeah. In the day.
10: Chris Heath, that's a great idea. Prize for the most mediocre record. Oh, I'm totally winning in that. Matthew Mayberry, bare naked ladies must have changed their name to appropriately dressed middle-aged women that night.
11: It was so bad.
10: Mile marker 420, will you guys shut up already about us willing to pay more for the NFL? I can hear it now in the NFL office. Wow, they're willing to pay more. Let's see how much more. Well, we said to get them out of the international games, whatever is what we
11: Yeah.
10: Eric Biggio, our buddy from William Hill Caesars, agreed on the Joe Davis critique. Work with a bunch of Dodgers fans. I plead with them to get the audio off the LAD feed. He's almost as pompous and annoying as Michael Kay with the Yanks. While I'm venting, Joe Tessitore, good, bad, over the top, 100%. Oh, wow, two Tessitore tweets. And then the James Lloyd, yo, glad I burned the Ravens and Vikings in Survivor. They were too close. Yeah. Listen. You're glad to get past everybody in Survivor. Mm-hmm. You're just glad to survive at this point. The path and the strategy, I think, begins soon. We'll see how it goes tomorrow when we do our Survivor segment. Next.
11: 1 Eastern, Raiders at the Patriots.
10: 3-1 Raiders and the 2-2 Patriots. Wow, we'll get to the Patriots. That was the most significant win of the day yesterday. Raiders, though, they lose their first to the Chiefs in a battle of unbeatens. Chiefs, first time they had the ball 3-and-out, but KC committed an illegal formation penalty on the punt. So Las Vegas said, yeah, kick it again. And Matt Araiza said, cool, I'll just run it for 12 yards for a first down.
11: Wait, was that a, was that just an audible by him?
10: Did you see
11: that play?
10: I was distracted, so I don't know.
11: Okay, I know some of the, like, punters are kind of given that freedom, but it was weird. It was weird punt return coverage because you had, as soon as they were getting ready to snap the ball, like three guys backed out.
10: Yeah.
11: And then I think the up back even picked up on it because he slid over and ran out like a route and kind of looked back at Araiza. And at that point, Araiza was like, nah, I'm just running it. Easily picked it up.
10: I don't know about most punters, but certainly a lot of punters have discretion on that. But after that, turnover on downs, because 4th-and-2 in midfield, Walker only got 1 yard. So Las Vegas took over from the 50. Four plays, Cousins to Ian Thomas from 27 out, 7-0 Raiders, 8-10 left in the first quarter. And the text started flying around. Hey, are the Raiders good? Kansas City then, 10 plays, 64 yards. Key play, Mahomes to Xavier Worthy for 41 on 3rd-and-10 at the Las Vegas 48. Three plays later, Mahomes to Tyquan Thornton from 2 out, 7-7, 2:23 left in the first. But the Chiefs lose Rashee Rice on the drive to a hammy injury.
11: Yeah.
10: 10-7 Raiders later in the second quarter. Kansas City from their own 20. Big play, Mahomes to Tyquan for 42 to the Vegas 5. But after Quay Walker sacked Mahomes, Mahomes settled for a Butker 28-yard field goal, 10-10. 13-10 Raiders at the half. Third quarter, Las Vegas get in field goal range. They make a field goal, but they take the points off the board when KC is in an illegal formation. So 4th-and-2 at the Kansas City 18. They go for it. Cousins incomplete, intended for Genty. Mark that down.
11: Yep.
10: 13-10 Raiders still. KC, couple drives later, from their own 16. First play, Walker for 76 yards to end the third quarter. 76-yard scamper. Two plays later, Mahomes to Tyquan from 8 out. 17-13, Chiefs lead 10 seconds into the fourth. Then it would get to 17-16 after a Matt Gay 44-yard field goal. Then the Raiders would take the lead after a 48-yard Matt Gay field goal. 19-17 Raiders with 4:53 left. What a ball game. KC from their own 35 then. Third play. 3rd-and-5 at their own 40. Mahomes to Tyquan for 56. Tyquan gets up to celebrate. Does not realize that his lower leg is turned unnaturally. Falls to the turf. Dak, it had that Dak look to it. Carted off. Next play, Walker in from the 2. 2-point try, no good. 23-19 Chiefs, 3:21 left. Ensuing kickoff. Derek Young fumbles the kickoff return. Punched out, recovered by Jack Cochran. Kansas City set up at the Las Vegas 22. First play, Walker to the house. Just like that,

0: Las Vegas after Kansas City downed the punt at the 1 yard line with 1:16 left. That's why I wondered whether they should have onside kicked it. Fourth and 10 at their own 16, Cousins to Genty for 12. At their own 28 with 31 seconds left, second and 10 at their own 28, Cousins to Trey Tucker for 23, ruled complete on the field. Las Vegas hustles and spins and spikes the ball, except it was incomplete. No replay assist for that? They're just allowed to run.
1: Dude, I'm with you on this. You know I'm with you on this. It's crazy.
0: But no matter, next play, Cousins picked by Xavier Nwankwo, ball game. Chiefs win it. Raiders, though, in defeat. Cousins threw for 365. Bauer, 6 for 86. Mayer, 8 for 82. Genty, 15 for 58 on the ground. 6 for 68 receiving. They outgained the Chiefs. The Raiders did, 437 to 399, but minus 2 in turnovers. And then the Patriots beat the Bills, the most consequential win of the day yesterday, because if the Patriots lose this, that division's done.
1: Yes.
0: Instead, the Patriots are like, hey, not only is it not done, we win on the road in Buffalo. Patriots, first time they had the ball from their own 3, 12 plays, 97 yards. May to Dobbs from 14 out, 7-0. Patriots, 7:01 left in the first. Buffalo, 62-yard drive, including 4th and 2, a 4th and 2 conversion at the New England 41. Allen to Ty Johnson for 9. 6 plays later, Cook in from 8. We're tied at 7, opening seconds of the second quarter. Then New England, 2nd and 9 at the Buffalo 23. May is sacked by T.J. Parker. He fumbles. Greg Gaines recovers. Buffalo can't do anything with it, but your initial thought is, oh boy, here goes with more Drake May turnovers.
1: I mean, just another awful, ridiculous, silly fumble.
0: But as a guy who has given Drake May a lot of guff, let me just say this. Good for this kid yesterday. Because he came back. 6 plays, 63 yards. Made a Mac Collins for 26, then 26 with his feet on the drive. Ramondre in from 1:14 to 7. Pats with 5:38 left in the second. Buffalo from their own 33. They get to 3rd and goal to 16. A defensive hold and unsportsmanlike on Vrabel for harassing the official, gives Buffalo 1st and goal at the 5. 3 plays later, Allen in from 1. We're tied at 14 with 1 minute left in the second quarter. A New England 3 and out. Buffalo, 2nd play with 23 seconds left in the quarter. 1st and 10 at the New England 47. Allen to Shakir. He fumbles. It's recovered by Elijah Ponder. New England 1st and 10 at their own 36 with 16 seconds left. Made a D. Alford while rolling untouched on the ground. The ball flies up in the air. Picked by Alford. Returns at 37 yards to New England 9 with 5 seconds left. Buffalo gets a Bass 27-yard field goal. 17-14 Bills at the half. That is a display of, you know, I get it, everybody. By the way, the May pass was picked by Alford, if I wasn't clear on that. That is just a display of, yes, these teams can score with so little time left in halves. Guess what? It can also go very wrong, which is why for years and years nobody ever tried it. What is it that half? 17-14 Bills, third quarter, New England, first drive, 14 plays, 73 yards, including 4th and 2 conversion at the Buffalo 17, made a Dobbs for 9, eventually made a Dobbs from 2 out, 21-17 Pats. The Bills would cut it to 21-20 in the fourth quarter, and then Buffalo, with the ball down 1, 5 plays, 80 yards, Allen to Keon Coleman from 34 out, 26-21 Buffalo, 2-point try fails, but Allen intended for Palmer, by the way, on that, with 4:27 left. I don't know why Josh Allen just doesn't run it in. He's always trying to go for
1: extra
0: difficulty. And you're like,
1: stop being so nice to your teammates. Just run it.
0: But it's like, typically, you're like, oh, Buffalo's going to figure out a way to win this. But no, New England, 8 plays, 73 yards, made to Efton Chisholm from 23 out. Who? What a catch. 2-point drive made to Ramondre, 29-26 New England with 1:50 left. And then Buffalo, 2nd and 6 at their own 40 with 1:14 left. They need a field goal to tie. Remember that Patrick Mahomes error? Allen picked deep. Totally ill-advised throw. Picked by Craig Woodson. Buffalo has all 3 timeouts left, but 3rd and 10 at their own 19. Made to Henry for 12. Ball game. New England wins it. New England -3 versus the Raiders. Can't be anything else.
1: This is the Patriots 3.5.
0: I guess it can be. Coming back on a numbers game right here at VSiN.
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2: 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Tweets at Beating the Book, Mako, Shades of Mako. Speaking of the speaking on the inconsistency of replay assist, I think it was the Rams-Eagles game. The Eagles had spiked the ball after a completed pass that appeared to bounce on replay, and the announcers are saying, oh, I guess replay assist didn't take a look as we see the replay. That's Burkhardt trying to throw it under the rug. Sweep it under the rug. Greg Nersessian. Hi, Gil. I'm going to check raise you on your worst announcer take. It is without a doubt Red Zone Scott Hansen. Wow. The guy continually pretends replayed plays are occurring live, keeps talking over the announcers, and repeats himself on mundane stats. But that's kind of his job.
3: It's got like one of the hardest jobs in sports media.
2: Yeah, I don't blame him. I just, you know, a little less on the Duval County. Other than that, he's fine.
3: I get like little things like that bothering, but big, man, that's, that guy's got a tough job.
2: That's
3: man.
2: His gig. He's got he has to do those things. Jim Sjogren, off topic, but Luca Cagnoni at 65-1 for $50 to be Rookie of the Year in the NHL. After one game, odds dropped to 16-1. Bet365 offered me an early cash out of $110 after the first game. Probably the earliest offer in sports betting history, LOL. I think it's all algorithmic, but I hear what you're saying.
3: Did you take it?
2: Did you take it?
3: Is that what he's saying?
2: Did you take it? Jesse Welch, I don't know why, but Gilly is always hating on the Jaguars' field goals, constantly calling them small in stature. I see what you did there, Cam Little.
3: Yeah, we got some good ones.
2: I see what you did
3: there. We got a guy who smacks now, too,
2: smacks.
3: In the NFL.
2: Love that. Smacks barleys. Patrick Kelly, survive in advance. 12 chefs in the competition kitchen. You don't have to be first. Just get in the top 11 and move on. Talking broadly is what he's talking. All right, what's next?
3: We have.
2: Actually, before we do that. About Las Vegas and New England.
3: Yeah.
2: There's a couple of follow-ups on that.
3: Yeah.
2: I said 3, you said it was 3.5 on New England.
3: Disrespect for the only 4-0 ATS team out there.
2: I am surprised that that is 3.5. I'm surprised that they added the hook. I mean, New England, great game yesterday from Drake May. Good for him getting off the schneid like that. Not getting off the schneid, but, I mean, I thought he was mentally just shot with all of his turnovers.
3: Me too.
2: But they bounced back. He played well, had the one turnover and then played well. On the other hand, I don't know that they inspire tremendous confidence.
3: Oh, sure, absolutely, 100%.
2: 3.5 on it. The Raiders, on the other hand, they've had good fumble luck. I mean, they're not the only team with great fumble luck. They almost won that yesterday. I'm surprised it's 3 in the hook. I lean Raiders with the extra amount there.
3: Me too.
2: So the first question is,
3: you're not betting.
2: Are the Raiders for real? For real? Like, is this a playoff team?
3: No. No, but I love that you brought this up because it feels like they should be getting more respect than this.
2: Oh, I agree. That's the only thing I would, because 3.5 surprises me a little bit.
3: But I just think like we're going to say, this is what I love about doing a sports betting talk radio show compared to a sports talk show, right? Are you and I going to the window and betting the Raiders?
2: I'm thinking about it. It's not a immediate guessing lines play, though.
3: Because I don't think I am. And So that's how I feel about the Las Vegas Raiders. Yeah. I think they should be getting more respect than this, but 3.5.
2: Yeah.
3: We know how important that is in the NFL, and I still have no interest in going.
2: The Raiders still 10th in the AFC to win the conference. Of course, that includes playoffs, so that's a little different. But still, they're still in the second column there on the screen. Chiefs, Ravens, Bills, Jags, Bengals, Patriots, Broncos, Texans, Colts, all shorter than the Raiders.
3: They are, though, Andrew, I think, no, you got the graphic back there. 4-0, only 4-0 ATS team. Margin of victory, 7.8, plus 10.4 in that ATS margin. Like, they are covering, and they are covering big time.
2: Aaron Schatz had him as a top 10 DVOA heading into this week.
3: I mean, that's an impressive list of teams. If you're watching at home, five teams you're looking at, and the Raiders are above them all. Jags, Bears, 49ers, Vikings. The other ones that make this is 3-1 against the spread with good cover margins.
2: All right, what's next?
3: One Eastern, Vikings at Saints.
2: All right, we talked about, Saints play tonight. Do you have you are on the Saints tonight?
3: I'm on the Saints. The market's going against me. This is... we were confused about this last week on Guessing Lines. Explain to me how we're down to 1.5 on this game.
2: Well, Joe Pita and I spent Saturday with Dr. Bob.
3: How was your Bob weekend?
2: Cal got beat.
3: Yeah.
2: By UNLV. Cal's off. First of all, Saga Polotelli.
3: But that affected the entire Bob trip?
2: No, I'm getting to the point here with the Falcons. Saga Polotelli got knocked out of the game. But Cal's offense, and we were trying to figure out, is it because Cal's offensive line is so bad? They have the least imaginative offense in all of college football. Like, they are an impossible watch. But what was I going to say about this? Oh, yeah, so Joe Pita and I, we hung out with Bob. We went to the Cal game. Bob wasn't on a numbers game last week. Mm-hmm. His favorite play of the week is the Atlanta Falcons tonight.
3: Wow.
2: He got it plus more points than it is now. But still, I mean, was it still 1.5?
3: 1.5.
2: He loves the Falcons tonight.
3: I've heard a couple people that I respect on that Atlanta side. It just feels like we are taking a lot away from that one week in Green Bay.
2: Well, he's like, Penix is a legitimate quarterback, he said. I guess compared to Cooper Rush, he was
3: a big step up.
2: Yeah. We'll see tonight. I don't have a play on this. Falcons at Saints tonight. Saints 1-point favorites we're showing here, courtesy of Circa, or at Circa. Minnesota, we talked about beating the Dolphins. Kyler was 27 of 37 for 247 in the end. No touchdowns, no picks. He was sacked four times. 13 of those 27 completions and 119 of the 247 was to Hockenson. They did hold Miami to 198 total yards. Remember, I was saying, I don't know how Miami's going to score. Well, they figured out how to score 10 points anyway. Minnesota at New Orleans. I said New Orleans minus 1.5. Watch me have the 1.5 on the wrong side again.
3: Ding, ding, ding.
2: Minnesota minus
3: Vikings 1.5. Vikings 1.5, yeah.
2: I seem to have a problem with those. I'm always on the... I get the 1.5 part right, but I'm on the wrong team.
3: Yeah, that's true. You do.
2: Yeah.
3: A little less this week, but yeah, the 2.5s have been driving me absolutely crazy this season.
2: I mean, this is the one I need the Vikings because I have the Vikings last undefeated. I need the Vikings to figure out a way to win this game because then they have a bye, which was part of the handicap. Optostats. The Vikings are the second NFL team. Oh, just lost on our screen there. let me restart that.
3: Glitched out.
2: We glitched it. Hold on one second.
3: There you go. It's up. Boop, boop,
2: boop. Oh, there we go. Second Vikings NFL are the second team. NFL team in the last 90 years to win 3 straight games in a season while scoring 1 or fewer scrimmage touchdowns across the 3 games. Let me repeat that. Vikings, the second NFL team in the last 90 years to win 3 straight games in a season while scoring 1 or fewer scrimmage touchdowns across the 3 games. The other team was the Steelers in 1994, weeks 10 through 12. Man. So we're talking collectively 1 touchdown over the 3 games. Now, Hockenson could have gone in, but he didn't.
3: Mm-hmm.
2: Here's another way to couch that. The list of all the teams with a 4-0 start to an NFL season that failed to score an offensive touchdown in 2 of those 4 games, the 1922 and 23 Chicago Cardinals, which Kelly does not recognize because it's pre-prohibition.
3: That's right. Team didn't even exist.
2: The 1934 Detroit Lions and these 2026 Vikings. Thank you, Renee Bugner, for that. Wow. So I said New Orleans minus 1.5. You said Minnesota. It was Minnesota minus 1.5. God, I hope Minnesota wins. For that bet. Next.
3: I'm rooting for you, buddy. I got nothing on that one. 1 Eastern, Browns at Jets.
2: Who against the Jets?
3: Browns at Jets.
2: Oh, I thought you said the Bryans. Bryans against
3: Browns
2: the Jets.
3: Browns and Jets.
2: I was like, the Bryans?
3: You know, I got a weird Kelly Bidlin accent that just pops up sometimes.
2: Cleveland has extra rest here. Remember, they beat the Steelers on Thursday Night Football. Deshaun was 24 of 33 for 268 that night. Cleveland was the first to jump into this horrible week of penalties. Remember, they had 14 for 88 that night. The Jets... Need I remind you, when losing to the Bears, we talked about these stats earlier, but Geno Smith, 8 completed forward passes, 8 of 15 for 119, 1 touchdown, no picks, he was sacked 3 times. Again, the Bears outgained the Jets 492 to 157. The Jets had 12 penalties for 76 yards. They were 0 for 7 on third. and they lost and got dominated despite being plus two in turnovers. I said Browns, 3-1 Browns, 1-3 Jets. I said the Browns minus three on the road.
3: Jets, 1.5 to 2 point favorites.
2: Are you kidding me?
3: I kid you not, my friend.
2: That's my first bet of the day.
3: I was thinking the total was looking a little low. I was interested in the over until I saw that complete stinker
2: by the Jets. Explain that line to me.
3: Jets offense had been doing well before this past weekend, and there's just not belief still in this Cleveland team.
2: I will say the same thing I said about the Panthers versus the Lions last night and taking the Panthers plus 3.5. I don't think the Lions are a better football team than the Panthers. I don't think the Jets are a better football team than the Browns. I will happily...
3: These are two tough teams to figure out. I would have the Jets rated slightly better than the Cleveland Browns right
2: plus, now. I don't understand that at all. Browns plus 2.5. That's a play. There's a first play on the board.
3: There you go.
2: Yeah. Okay.
3: I mean, they're small home favorites. Market's basically telling you they got Browns slightly better than the Jets.
2: Yeah, I don't get that one at all. Don't get it. Looking for value. More value. Guessing lines week 5 in the National Football League. It's a numbers game right here at VSiN.
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2: 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Gil and Kelly here on a Numbers Game, live at Circa. We get tweets beating the book. This is from James Sott. I only get annoyed with Scott Hansen sometimes because I had Red Zone with Andrew Siciliano, and he was awesome and flawless. I never appreciated it until DirecTV lost it. Also, how about Iga making a huge comeback last night / this morning? Yes, Iga with a comeback against Donna Vekic. And then I had the Andrew Siciliano experience the first years on DirecTV. I had no idea about Scott Hansen. I also lamented that shift back in the day. But I've come to like Scott Hansen.
3: Siciliano's fine. I always preferred Hansen, actually.
2: David Donnelly. Good morning, gentlemen.
3: He gets jacked up. It's okay about having some energy and having fun, man.
2: Like,
3: he has a great time every Sunday. I love that.
2: Where wins become losses and losses become whatever it is.
3: I feed off the energy, Scott Hansen. Thank you. Keep doing what you're doing.
2: I like you, Scott.
3: And hopefully you're still watching every now and then. I know he watches the network.
2: Right. David Donnelly. Good morning, gentlemen. Dodgers 1-5 against the Braves heading into the NLCS. Yet they decide to get cute and choose to keep Yamamoto for Atlanta instead of throwing him in L.A. Now they're 2-6. I don't get it. Dodgers-Braves knotted up at one apiece. We talked about the Brewers and Padres earlier. We're going back to Atlanta, knotted up at one apiece. I said it before. I was like, I don't know, man. The Dodgers' offense is just not reliable enough. Just don't know if they can get to the promised land this year. And then the AL, we get game twos today in the American League. This afternoon, Pacific time, 5 p.m. Eastern, 2 p.m. Pacific. It's the White Sox trying to take a 2-0 lead over the Cleveland Guardians. Munetaka Murakami with a 2-run jack. The big blow for the White Sox the other day in game one. That's going to be Williams against Kay. Kay's the opener for the White Sox today. That's going to be followed by the Yankees and the Rays, game number two in Tampa Bay. Rays up in that series 1-0, but it is Cam Schlittler on the hill for the Yankees against Freddy Peralta in the second of the two games. That will run concurrently with the football game tonight.
3: We betting the Yankees?
2: I might.
3: Schlittler on the mound. Minus one. I saw like a minus 122.
2: 1-0 Rays win in game one.
3: I know. I lost that game one series thing with the Yankees. The Dodgers I'm live with.
2: Did you see the Austin Wells play?
3: Hmm.
2: So Rasmussen is throwing a no-no through 7 2/3 for the Rays. Austin Wells comes to the plate. It's 1-0.
3: Mm-hmm.
2: He hits a rocket shot to right field. It's a double. But he gets it in his head somehow that he's going to stretch it out to a triple. Now, I don't know what they, fundamental baseball.
3: How many
2: right?
3: outs?
2: Two outs.
3: Yeah.
2: Don't ever make the first or last out at third base.
3: Right, yep.
2: Austin Wells gets thrown out by, it wasn't quite like Wesley Snipes in Major League, right, where he's like, but it was pretty bad. It's so bad that the text started flying around. Like, what was he thinking? If he hadn't been watching at that point, it's just incredible. And the Rays hold on and win the game. So two great games today. This is the greatest month of sports. With
3: it really is.
2: Playoff baseball and regular season football.
3: Great call, movie callback, man. That was great.
2: Master of Puppets. Now that it's been a few years, thoughts now on Bryce Young over CJ at number one? Oh, we got to have Kelly's got to have a Bryce Young comeuppance today. It's coming. But C.J. Stroud hasn't been bad.
3: Yeah.
2: I don't blame the Texans' woes on C.J. Stroud. I really don't.
3: Also treated them both pretty similarly. Yeah, all I've ever said is, I don't know if this guy's any good or not. We'll get there.
2: That's right. You're ambivalent.
3: I was ambivalent. He's looked very good this season, but it's still against some crappy defenses, Gil.
2: Next.
3: Next up, 1 Eastern, Colts at Steelers.
2: 2-2 Colts, 2-2 Steelers. Jim Harbaugh revenge game, when he was the quarterback of the Colts, 1995. Colts, this is the London game yesterday. Good God, what a London. We're sorry, man. after Kinlaw batted down Daniel Jones' first down pass. Second play, second and 10, their own 32. Jones sacked by Odafe Owe, worth every penny the Skins have paid him. Fumbles, Owe recovers. Washington, actually, Jones kind of just ran into his blocker and Owe recovers, but he got the sack. Washington takes over at the Indianapolis 21, three and out, though. They had to settle for Drew Stevens, 31-yard field goal, 3-0 Skins. Washington, next time they had the ball, first and 10, their own 19. Mariota for 35, three plays later. Mariota checked down to Bill Krosky Merritt for 35 to the 7. Again, they have to settle for a Stevens 29-yard field goal, 6-0 Skins, 6:21 left in the first quarter. That's when you wish you would have cashed it in, because Mariota's leg got bent under Laiatu Latu on that third down sack of that field goal drive. Never to return. Ethan Kaliakmanis comes in from Rutgers.
3: Who?
2: Skins quarterback, in at quarterback. Colson Yankoff, by the way, reserve tight end, would be their emergency option at this point.
3: Who?
2: Yeah. Indianapolis, a few drives later, fourth play, fourth and one at their own 48. Seth McGowan for 8, then set up at Washington 44. Jones off target, Jones off target. Jones picked by Rasul Douglas. Washington still up 6-0. Fourth play, fourth and one at their own 46. Craig Reynolds, no gain. So Indianapolis would be held to a field goal try, but Anique Robertson got flagged for an unsportsmanlike after his head was being pulled down by Ty Warren, and he slapped back. This was the first of many sort of, are we not going to flag the Colts for anything? We're just going to flag the Skins for everything kind of plays in this game? It was complete nonsense. Three plays later, Taylor in from 5-7-6 Colts, 3:23 left in the second quarter, be 10-6 Colts at the end of the half. Third quarter, Washington, third play, third and 17 to their own 24. Kaliakmanis picked by Jalen Carlies. Indianapolis set up at the Washington 24, plays Taylor in from 5, 17-6 Colts, 12:45 left in the third quarter. You figure the game's over. Oh, by the way, then Jalen Lane, the Skins punt and kick returner, carted off after the kickoff return. You think it's over, but 5 plays, 70 yards. Kaliakmanis to Burks, Traylon Burks from 47 out, 17-13 Colts, 10:39 left. Then
3: okay. then
2: 20-13 Colts halfway through the third. Washington first play from their own 16. Kaliakmanis, to Diami for 48, but they have to punt after a sack. Then Washington, next drive after an 87-yard Kaliakmanis to Williams touchdown, was called back for illegal shift. Actually held two on the play, three and out. Then Indianapolis said, enough of this already. We're not losing to this guy. 9 plays, 52 yards. Jones in from 4, 27-13. Washington turnover on downs on the next drive after Diami was interfered with downfield, and the refs picked up the flag. The Colts got flagged once all game. That after a really weak interference, offensive interference call was on Diggs, nullified a catch on him. The announcers, by the way, doing a terrible job with all of this because they are total NFL Network shield hacks.
3: I must not have been the regular NFL referees that got sent over there, Gil.
2: 30-13, Colts win.
3: Every other game had about 28 penalties.
2: I don't know what you're supposed to say about the Colts because they struggled against Kaliakmanis in this game. So, Pittsburgh, we talked about Thursday night. They lost to the Browns. I say Pittsburgh minus 3. Even field goal.
3: You're a little heavy. 2.5 most places.
2: Okay.
3: Right. That one checks out to me. I don't think I'm doing much with that game.
2: Squeeze in one more here.
3: All right. One Eastern. Still Giants at Commanders.
2: Oh, NFC East clash. 3-1. NFC East leading Giants against the 1-3 cellar dwelling Skins. Giants yesterday against the Cardinals. 8 plays, 58 yards. Brissett to Harrison. That's Marvin Harrison from 12 out. 7-0 Arizona. Then 7-3 after a Svada field goal. Arizona, 6 plays, 74 yards. Algier in from 22. 14-3 Cardinals. They're going to roll, right? 14-6. Second quarter now. Arizona second play, 2nd and 13. Brissett picked by Greg Newsom. Giants couldn't do anything with it. Later, Giants from the Arizona 41. 7 plays. Jameis to Malachi Fields from 12 out. 14-12. 2-point try fails. 14-12 Arizona. 4:30 left in the second quarter. Arizona, third play. 3rd and 2 at their own 35. Brissett pass deflected into the hands of Arvell Reese. Giants set up at the Arizona 26. 2 plays. Jameis to Neighbors from 25 out. 19-14 Giants. They're in the lead. Next time the Giants would have the ball. 1st and 10 of the Arizona 40. 32 seconds left in the half. Jameis picked by Denzel Burke. The full Jameis experience.
3: Oh, yeah, baby. Fire it up. The Jameis Winston roller coaster.
2: Arizona from their own 25 with 24 seconds left in the quarter. They get a 24-yard Brissett to Wilson hookup on 3rd and 1 at their own 34. Ryland, 60-yard field goal. 19-17 Giants at the half. Third quarter, Giants, 3rd and 13 at their own 23. Jameis picked by Buda Baker. Arizona set up at the new the Giants 37. Brissett to Elijah Higgins from 2 out, 24-19 Cardinals. 7:20 left. Giants field goal wiped off the board when Still was called for a defensive hold on the kick. Two plays later, Jameis takes advantage to Theo Johnson from 11 out. 25-24 Giants. Najee Harrison for 27-24 Giants. 1:44 left in the third. Next time Giants had the ball. Second and 9 at the Arizona 43. Najee fumbles, recovered by Zaven Collins. Arizona couldn't do anything with it, though. 30-24 Giants after Asfata 52-yard field goal. 2:11 left. Arizona down 6 from their own 33 with 2:05 left, one timeout. They get it to first and goal at the 4 with 22 seconds left. Down 6. They need a score 4 yards away. Incomplete. Comes down to one play with 11 seconds left. Brissett on 4th and goal into the end zone. Picked by Deontay Banks, who takes it 98 yards of the house. He decides, I'm not going to slide.
3: Go down, Gil! Some of us have the Cardinals plus 8.5 in a teaser. How does that lose?
2: Walk-off touchdown. Teasers die. 36-24 Giants. Oh, I don't know if it's going to be Jaden, but I think it is going to be Jaden, and so it should be Washington minus 3.
3: 3.5 out there.
2: That assumes Jaden.
3: Yes.
2: Let's go, Jaden. Get back out there. Coming back on a numbers game.
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3: Back on a numbers game, live from Circa Resort Casino, downtown Las Vegas, Gil Alexander, Kelly Bidlin. Tomorrow on the show, in addition to Drew Dinsick and a lot of baseball with Joe Sheehan, Mark Borchard, because remember, we will have game threes in the best of fives tomorrow, Major League Baseball postseason. We will also have our Survivor segment, our weekly Survivor segment, that led us to either Minnesota or Baltimore last week. Not just because they were the biggest favorites, but based on future value. That was a pretty straightforward week of, it's obvious who you should play, just play
4: them. Yep.
3: Almost everybody got through in Survivor. So congratulations.
4: I was actually surprised on the percentage was not higher. My guess was going to be over 50% on Minnesota, or was over 50% on Minnesota.
3: But those two teams combined hugely, huge portion of the pool yesterday. Got a little dicey for both towards the end,
4: mm-hmm.
3: especially for Minnesota, but they got it done. real quick before we move on, because I want to go back to the, we just guessed the Giants Commanders. And I had Washington -3. You said it was what? On Washington?
4: It is 3.5. You can find both.
3: 3.5. Yeah. Wow, okay. So that assumes Jaden Daniels was going to play.
4: Yeah.
3: And let me just say this about Kali Akmanis yesterday. Washington could not have asked more from that kid. 15 of 33 for 186 in relief of Marcus Mariota yesterday. He hit the big play deep to Diami. Before that, he hit a big play deep to Treylon Burks for the touchdown. He was slinging it. So they, you know, even in defeat, what can you do? I mean, you didn't have Jaden, you didn't have McLaurin, you didn't have Mariota. Then you lost Jalen Lane. I mean, you're just losing players. The flags were against you yesterday in that game. So I don't know. I can't read anything into Washington with that. I don't know that I can read anything into the Giants. So you have an NFC East. Where, and by the way, I can't read anything into the Colts either yesterday. But back to the NFC East, the Giants are 3-1. The Cowboys and Eagles are 2-2. The Skins are 1-3. Why are you smiling?
4: Oh, I got things I can read into.
3: Oh, so here's my question. So the Giants at 3-1 are 6-1 to win the division. The Eagles and Cowboys, who are both 2-2, they're the short shots. Eagles are +125. The Cowboys are +144. Washington at 1-3 is +1025. Let me just propose this to you. If Washington beats the Giants, they will have somehow managed a 2-3 with a tough schedule, by the way, 2-3, tough-ish, and they will have done so with Jaden barely playing. And the gauntlet schedule thing eases up eventually. Can I interest you at all? At all?
4: No.
3: No. Okay.
4: Can I interest you, though? Because it sounds like you're getting interested.
3: Well, I'm just saying, people are going to gravitate towards the Cowboys, right? Because no one thinks the Giants are for real. Everyone thinks the Eagles are in shambles.
4: Honestly, I thought our graphic was just wrong. I had to double-check it. It is not. I'm a little shocked to see the Cowboys are longer than the Eagles.
3: Right now. They're slightly longer than the Eagles. So everybody's going to gravitate towards the Cowboys. But my thing is, okay, if Washington beats the Giants, they're 2-3. Okay, then at Niners, let's chalk that up as a loss. 2-4, right? They go into the bye week. Home Eagles, home Rams. Let's just, for argument's sake, say that's a split, 3-5. And then it really eases up after that. So, I don't know. In a competitive division like that, there's a lot of wins down the stretch. If they can somehow tread water here.
4: It could be a bet small now and then, you know, lock in after that week 9. Take a bit bigger position then, right?
3: Yeah.
4: Because Niners, Eagles, Rams, I know you get the bye in between there too, but that's a pretty tough stretch.
3: I don't know, man. After that, though, it's Giants, Bengals, Cardinals, Titans, Texans, Falcons, Vikings. I mean, there's wins. Anyway, I'm just saying, they tread water here. Season's not over.
4: All I gotta
3: especially
4: say,
3: after all they've been through.
4: All I got to say real quick about the Giants is, look, it's not the wins aren't going to continue. This is going to level out.
3: Yeah.
4: You're going to be a meh team. But what you did get to see yesterday was the glorious Jameis Winston roller coaster. And if you're going to be a meh team, have some fun out there with an entertaining quarterback instead of just watching J.J. McCarthy struggle to try to get you wins. I don't think that's happening.
3: Let me just say, of course, if the Skins lose to the Giants this week, forget everything I said. Right. Next.
4: Did Jameis lose his job this week to J.J. McCarthy?
3: No.
4: Absolutely not, right? I love that. Everybody was snapping to that.
3: No, you didn't.
4: All right, 4:05 Eastern, Broncos at the Chargers.
3: Oh, still two games we haven't gotten to. Broncos lose to the Niners. The Broncos are 2-2 now. Chargers, of course, fall to 0-4 after losing to the Seahawks. So they made it interesting at the end. Broncos, first of all, against the Niners. Defensive game. Broncos led 3-0. Then San Francisco, Debo for 22 to start, but 4th and long at the 1 at the Denver 34. Purdy stuff for no gain. Eventually, we get to 3-3 with 1:36 left in the second quarter. San Francisco from their own 18 with 41 seconds left in the half. 2nd and 10, their own 18. Purdy to Evans for 24. Patrick Surtain had to leave the game with an injury. Would not return.
4: Brutal.
3: He and Riley Moss both knocked out of the game. Denver starting two quarterbacks. San Francisco would get to the Denver 36, but Pinheiro's field goal try was blocked. So 3-3 at the half. Second time San Francisco had the ball in the second half. Three and out. But Marvin Mims ruled to have fumbled the punt when his wrist, not his forearm, was down on the ground. Kelly, apparently a ground can cause the fumble.
4: It was tough. I was looking at that one, too. I thought they were going to call him down.
3: The ground can cause the fumble if it's a wrist and not a forearm. San Francisco takes over the Denver 28, 4 plays in. 4th and 1 at the Denver 19. Kalon Black for 2. 5 plays later, Purdy to Debo from 1 out on 3rd and goal. Touchdown, 10-3 Niners. 4:15 left in the third. Denver then 3rd play, 3rd and 6 at their own 19. Nicks to Pat Bryant for 30. His leg gets wrenched. He gets knocked out of the game. Again, him, Surtain, Riley Moss, already out. 2 starting quarters. They get to a Lutz 40-yard field goal, 10-6. Niners with 14:08 left. Niners say that's too close for comfort. 9 plays, 74 yards. McCaffrey in from 1, 17-6 Niners. Then the Broncos, all of a sudden there's offense. 8 plays, 70 yards. Nicks to Waddle from 13 down. 2-point attempt converted. 17-14 Niners with 4:05 left. San Francisco from their own 31, 5th play, 2nd and 8 at their own 44. Purdy to Kittle sprints to the end zone. George Kittle hit 19.8 miles per hour on that sprint.
4: All right.
3: A man recovering from an Achilles, 33 years of age, 24-14 Niners. Denver would get it to a Lutz 58-yard field goal try. No good ball game. Niners, 4-0. Denver 2-2, though, in our case here. Denver's at the Chargers. Chargers lost to the Seahawks. This was ugly early. First play from scrimmage, Herbert picked by Drake Thomas. Immediately I sent a text to everybody, Herbert. Seattle at the Chargers 45, first play. Darnold picked by Tui Pulato. Pick to start the game. Wow. 3-0 Chargers. Seattle then 3 and out, but Darius Davis muffs the punt, recovered by the Seahawks at the Chargers 23. 1 play, Darnold to Emmanuel Wilson. Mostly yak in from the 23, 7-3. Seahawks, 9:55 left first quarter. Later, Seahawks, 7 plays, 65 yards. Key play, Darnold to JSN for 28 on 3rd and 18. Excuse me, 3rd and 16 at their own 29. Then 4 plays later, Shaheed in from 28. Put on the afterburners, 13-3 Seahawks. Myers missed the extra point with 6:12 left in the second quarter. Chargers then from their own 26 with 1:50 left and a half. 2nd play, 2nd and 8 at their own 28. Herbert throws it right to Ernest Jones IV. That's actually when I texted Herbert. Seattle set up at the Chargers 22 plays. Emmanuel Wilson waltzes into the end zone from 8 out. 20-3 Seahawks. It will be 20-6 Seahawks at halftime. Start the third quarter. Seattle 8 plays, 68 yards. Darnold to Jackson Smith and Jigba for 20 to start. Darnold to Torrey Horton from 6 out to end it. 27-6 Seahawks. 10:23 left in third quarter. Blowout, right? Seahawks clearly going to cover this. Then the Chargers said, watch this. 11 plays, 81 yards. No James, no Derwin James, no Alt, no McConkey at this point. They convert 4th and 4 at the Seattle 14. Herbert to Gadsden for 5. 2 plays later, Herbert to Vidal from 9 out. 27-13 Seahawks. 4:53 left in the third quarter. Then Myers missed a 54-yard field goal try wide right. But a leverage call on the Chargers extends the drive. That led to a Myers 35-yard field goal. 30-13 Seattle. With 1:19 left in the third quarter. They're going to cover, right? Chargers' 85-yard drive converted to 3rd and 24 and a roughing the passer penalty. Hampton in from 2, 30-20 with 7:48 left. Then the Chargers convert a 4th and 7 at their own 10. Herbert to Quentin for 44. That gave them a dicker 36-yard field goal, which they took early, 30-23 with 2:14 left. I'm glad I bought it down to 6.5. Chargers would get the ball back from their own 11 down 7 with 1:42 left. But 3rd play, 1st and 10 at their own 29. Herbert sacked by Uchenna Nwosu. Fumbles recovered by Derek Hall. Ball game. You want the penalty record here for the day? You thought all those other games? How about this one?
4: What do we got, Gil?
3: 30 combined penalties.
4: That can't be true. That's insane. That's a ridiculous number to put on a National Football League game.
3: For 280 yards. Those are the accepted penalties. 30 for 280. The Chargers had 16 of them for 130. Chargers lose. I said Denver -2.5 on the road at the Chargers.
4: Other side of the three. Denver 3.5.
3: Oh, okay.
4: Yeah. 2.5 probably be in on the Broncos. Not at 3.5.
3: Hmm. A little surprised. It's 3.5.
4: A little intrigued by the Chargers.
3: Oh, hell no. No, I need the Chargers to keep losing. I'm not getting on. No. Stop it.
4: Oh, yeah. You got a futures bet to root for, yeah.
3: Yeah. Two futures bets. Last winless, last undefeated. We'll come back. We got other game. We got a few more games to get to, and Wes Reynolds will join us. All his bets, baseball and beyond. I think he has some baseball. We'll assume he has some baseball. It's a numbers game at Visa, the Sports Betting Network.
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8: Hello.
2: Furiously typing on his, are you betting, making a bet? What are you doing?
8: Making a bet.
2: What do you bet?
8: Yankees, first five.
2: Yeah, I like
8: money
2: it.
8: Line.
2: Mm-hmm.
8: Let's go Schlittler.
2: The proverbial must-win situation. Do you know why that is? Because Sarah Langs, who does such a great job on baseball stats.
8: Yeah, she's pretty good.
2: She's pretty good. She lets us know that in all best-of-five postseason series, teams with a 2-0 lead have gone on to win the series 83 of 93 times, 89% of the time. So the Brewers, 2-0 up on the Padres.
8: And this is post-prohibition.
2: This is post-prohibition. Yeah, they did not do best of fives prior to prohibition. 83 of 93 times. Teams that have won the first two games at home in the division series, which is what which applies to the Brewers, with the current 2-2-1 format, have gone on to win the series 33 of 36 times, 92% of the time. So there you go. So right now, the Brewers are in that situation. The Padres are up against that situation. And today, the Rays are trying to get into this situation. The Guardians are trying to prevent the situation with a road team happening. So it's the proverbial, based on those numbers, the proverbial must-win situations for the Guardians and the Yankees today.
8: Kind of feel like we don't talk about it enough, how just ridiculously good year after year this Rays franchise is with, like, what's the money difference between these two?
2: What have you and I said all year? Like, the two teams we talk the least about are the Rays and the Braves.
8: Yep.
2: Watch them meet in the World Series.
8: We're still not talking about them somehow.
2: No. Well, we're starting to.
8: Maybe the Braves starting to get forced to.
2: It's kind of hitting us finally.
8: World Series is going to be real weird when it's the two of them.
2: Hey, guys, Rays.
8: Any thoughts, Gil? No, we haven't talked about them all year long.
2: We get tweets beating the book. Scott, New York Mets 16. Is the hook on the Pats game, because remember it was 3.5, I guess 3 against the Raiders, is the hook on the Pats game for a revenge factor from the game early last season? You're talking about week one last year when the Raiders beat the Patriots. Was that not the game that kept the Patriots from the number one seed? The Broncos and the Patriots were tied last year. And the Broncos end up getting it, I think, largely based on that result. End up mattering because Jarrett Stidham ended up playing for the Broncos. Patriots went into Denver
8: and
2: won.
8: God-awful football game.
2: Primetime Leon Sanders. Yo, hey, man.
8: Survivor implications. There was a lot with that game. That game was weird. Because the end of the season, you start looking back at it, you're like, how'd they lose to the Raiders?
2: Made no sense. Primetime Leon Sanders. Yo, hey, man. I know you're as excited as Dave Ross is. And I am to see the WTF Commies finish this season with the Baklava Bazooka as quarterback.
8: The Baklava Bazooka.
2: Talking about Cal Ripken. The Baklava Bazooka. Keep RG3 revisited on the bench. Get him healthy for next year. Fire Quinn. Tank for Jeremiah. Hire Urban Meyer. And everything about the Urban Meyer.
8: I was going to say this all sounds good until
2: until you made a mockery of it. Jordan, this was why I mentioned it. He goes, speaking of replay assist, how on earth did they miss the Trey Tucker 23-yard quote-unquote catch on that final drive for the Raiders? That ball clearly hit the ground. That's what made me bring up replay assist. Well, that's not what made me bring it up. What made me bring it up was that they just ran to use it against the, you know, in the Vikings-Dolphins game on what may or may not have been a tipped punt, worked out for us. Right. But I'm like, how they use replay assist? And that one they didn't. That's what made me go crazy about it. Like, how in the world are we so inconsistent with this?
8: Tim, the one ruling still this year that it has now affected my brain every single week, and this happens every year in the NFL.
2: You're going as a Lions?
8: Going with the what was it, week one? I don't remember who it was. Yeah, it was. Goff, right? Yeah. Well, the intention was for him to throw a forward pass. And now every week there's a fumble or some pass where I'm like, well, his intention was to throw it forward. Like,
2: in fact, when Malik Willis got hit by Dallas Austin yesterday and fumbled Blake Cashman recovered, I said in the group chat, I'm like, well, that's clearly a fumble, except I don't know that I'm confident in my rules knowledge anymore, so I don't know.
8: Exactly. I mean, it's like every time a quarterback gets hit and the ball comes loose, you're like, oh, I don't know. Like, Drake May has, like, seemingly fumbled the ball, like, five times like that this year, where it's like, oh, it just fell out of my hands. It's like, well, his intent was to throw the ball forward. It just fell out.
2: Tim Bowers, as a Lions fan, I'm now just waiting for a great running back, Gibbs, or wide receiver St. Brown, to retire early. Oh, no. A la Barry Sanders and Calvin Johnson. Poor Goff's going to catch heat for this, too, even though he is balling out. I fear no Stafford-like reprieve of a trade for him. Torch D, the one who put the satin in your panties, he said, that damn substation took out my Broncos. Moss, Bryant, Sertan, can't wait till it's 2047 and is revealed no human should be anywhere near these things. You know, if there are humans in 2047. Stringfellow Hawker, buddy, said, finally a good Sunday. I went 6-0 on the NFL yesterday, including second-half overs in the Giants, Niners, and Seahawks games. Good for you, Stringfellow. Paul Nelson with the Giants win. Fezzik is saying, Giants under 7.5. Go! Yeah, I think a lot of people have that opinion. Table Max, how is there no mention of the amazing spin move by the Baklava Bomber during the London game recap? Oh, yeah, that early spin move? It's a scramble. Usually you, like, go right up to the defender and then you spin. He had, like, 3 yards in between him and the defender, and he spin moves the guy right there. Great. Let's see. Oh, Mark Gupta. Hey, Gil, so Felica's 1-4, 1-4 exact on the you said the Chargers, actually the Rams.
8: Yeah,
2: he is not alive. It's now done. Yeah.
8: Great research work by producer Andrew Maxwell. Yankees and Rays payroll differences after luxury tax. $336 million for the Yankees and $110 million for the Rays.
2: Yeah, 336 to 110?
8: Yeah.
2: Yeah. And Yankees fans complain because Hal Steinbrenner's not like George. They don't think that's good enough.
8: He's not paying enough, right?
2: Oh, you should hear Felica.
8: They're so
2: Felica
8: cheap.
2: And Will. we don't spend anything. Underdog NFL.
8: Third highest payroll.
2: Couple things on the Broncos and the Chargers because we just talked about that game. And I guess 2.5, and you said it was 3.5 on the road for the Broncos. Sean Payton, first of all, and Davis Webb after yesterday as the Broncos play caller. This is via Parker Gabriel. It's too early to consider, Sean Payton says. It's a fair question. Talking about a change, I guess, is what this is about. It's too early to consider. It's a fair question. I appreciate it. It's tough to discuss any of that right now. Whew. The fact that he said it's a fair question, oh, boy. I thought we were doing this thing, Sean Payton. I had so much respect for you here. You were going to let him have it.
8: Yeah, no, me too. Yeah. I'm going to wait for...
2: It's driving him crazy.
8: Can't wait to hear from the reaction from the NFL hardos of watching. Like, you and I don't want to speak for you. I'm bouncing around so much when all these games are going on. Like, I didn't get a chance to, you know, you don't get a chance to watch every single play yet.

0: This is from NFL researcher Justin Herbert on downfield passes this season per Next Gen Stats. This is Justin Herbert.
1: That should be good.
0: 39.1 completion percentage, third lowest. 7.4 pass yards per attempt, the lowest. 6 picks, that's the most. 34.8 passer rating, that's the lowest in the National Football League.
1: And here's the best stat.
0: His passer rating would be higher if he threw every pass into the stands. That would make it 39.6 because that would avoid the interceptions.
1: Yep. 6 interceptions is so bad the passer rating would be higher if he threw it into the ground, stands, wherever.
0: He is. He did have his wide receivers don't help him out. They had like 3 drops in the first half.
1: More
0: so there is that.
1: Offensive line injuries.
0: He's got offensive line injuries. With Alt now.
1: I want to be fair to all these guys. Like, we're going to bring up Bryce, I'm going to be fair to all these guys. It was always Justin Herbert's a good quarterback. I just couldn't believe that he would never get criticized like a Dak Prescott would every single week or some of these other guys.
0: Because he comes in the prototype form. Tall, strong arm, right?
1: He's just part of one of these waves where like in when he was a freshman in high school, they just get ordained that they're going to be a professional quarterback. Mm-hmm. And sometimes it just doesn't always work out.
0: All right, I know we haven't gotten to the Detroit game last night, and we will. But can we throw up preemptively throw up the Bryce Young tweet just as a sort of comparative to that Justin Herbert tweet? Since we're on the Bryce Young tweet. This is also from an NFL researcher. Bryce Young this season. This is after last night. We'll get into the game. Bryce Young was fabulous last night. 1,268 passing yards this year, first in the NFL. 9 passing touchdowns, tied for third. 63 passes on first downs, first. Oh, these are under pressure stats, right? Oh, no, 63 pass first downs is first. 55 completions of 10-plus yards, first. 13 completions of 25-plus yards, first. These are, again, now these are the under pressure stats per Next Gen. 411 passing yards under pressure, tops, first. 4 passing touchdowns under pressure, tied for first. 321 deep passing yards, first. This is in the NFL. 7 pass touchdowns outside the numbers, tied for first. 534 passing yards outside the numbers, second. 928 passing yards versus zone coverage, second. 340 passing yards versus man coverage, fourth. That's all under pressure. I'm just saying, this kid, we can't say it anymore. Are you still unsure about him?
1: I'm still completely unsure about him.
0: I think he's good, man.
1: He's looked very good this year. He has looked very, very good.
0: He is good.
1: You know who's awesome? Tetteroa McMillan. He's awesome.
0: He is.
1: That helps. You know what else helps is carving up the Detroit Lions defense.
0: No, that's true. But I mean,
1: the Chicago Bears defense.
0: Right, but that last stat was under pressure. And pressure's pressure.
1: That's true.
0: Yeah.
1: No, he's looked great. He's looked great this season, man. Just keep it going. Keep it going. The whole point with him always was, where's the consistency?
0: Jesse Welch, I'm about to put a 50-1 ticket on Bryce Young MVP, a sentence I never envisioned myself typing.
1: I don't hate it.
0: We'll get to that game last night. We'll get to the remaining guessing lines. Wes Reynolds joins us next, though, right here on A Numbers Game at Visa.
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8: Back on the Numbers Game live from Circa Resort Casino, downtown Las Vegas. Radio's Gil Alexander, everybody. Television's Kelly Midland. Do that again? Wait. If you're watching this.
9: You got to be watching. That's why it's TV.
8: Kelly with a fresh new haircut. Cut it short.
9: Thanks, man. Yeah, you know what? I messed around trying to do longer stuff for a year.
8: I like it short better.
9: Thanks, dude. Yeah, me too. I'll guess what? It's better. Easier, too. Especially when you wake up at 4:15 in the morning.
8: I was about to ask you why you do that. I'm like, oh, yeah, I do that, too.
9: Yeah.
8: Ladies and gentlemen, he is the co-host of Ready, Set, Bet, Saturdays and Sundays right here on the network. It's Wes Reynolds making his triumphant return to the program and to the weekend airwaves.
9: That's right.
8: You can follow him on Twitter at WesReynolds1. That's the number one. Good morning, Wes. You having a fun time with Ready, Set, Bet?
10: I am, and I'll just settle from Wes from Indianapolis as Gil from radio and Kelly from television bring me on to the program here. We go West Indianapolis for my piping hot takes. But, yeah, doing some shows with Matt Brown, obviously in-game. We get that late window in the NFL, which got kind of dull early. We had some rough games early, even though the Raiders and the Chiefs ended up to be a pretty good one.
8: So we weren't planning on starting this with you, but we got into a little conversation here off air. Kelly first brought it up. Hey, if you're watching, and I was like, okay, no, this is actually a good conversation, but let's apply it to a team like Minnesota. Minnesota's 4-0. They've got conservatively a top five defense, maybe top three, maybe top one. They have an outstanding field goal kicker who never misses, except they can't get a thing out of quarterback. You're 4-0. You're 4-0. Will, Vikings fan, actually brought this up a couple weeks ago. I was like, come on. If you're the Vikings now, don't you try that? Then what Kelly brought up was, who would you rather have? What was the question exactly?
9: I mean, the whole point of like a complete neutral scenario, yeah. Who would you rather have right now for the rest of this season, a Bryce Young or C.J. Stroud?
8: If some quarterback was available, I don't know if it's those two guys, but just of...
9: Yeah, because they're not. Neither one.
8: Because neither one is. Right. But if some quarterback of some repute is available, if you're the Vikings, do you have to consider moving something to get that guy?
10: I would think that you would, guys. Now, keep in mind, this is a Minnesota team that did just cut bait with the first-round draft pick and J.J. McCarthy, so... Maybe they're a little bit not to do that. But, yeah, I had that game yesterday, and I had the Dolphins, and I guess I had to hang on, but I don't think it was like a bad beat if you were on Minnesota,
8: no.
10: Considering they were never ahead of the number. And you know, Miami's still trying. I mean, they're just trying to win a football game. And the fact that Minnesota, by the way, coming in, I haven't refreshed the statistics this morning, they were dead last in total offense.
8: Yep.
10: Dead last in total offense. And even against a team like Miami that I power rate the worst team in the league right now, 32-32, you still are laying double digits to that team. So, yeah, they're getting nothing offensively. And I know Jefferson was out, but Jefferson probably had his best games of the season when Carson Wentz was in there at quarterback, who we think is like long past his prime in the National Football League. I lived that experience in Indianapolis. So I think, yeah, if you're Minnesota, I think you at least have to look around, because Kevin O'Connell is widely regarded as kind of one of the smarter offensive minds, and this offense can't get out of its way. It's Brian Flores in the defense that's absolutely carrying these guys.
8: I mean, like, who's the backup quarterback around the league that you would want?
9: Oh, I think
8: Mariota got hurt, so let's take him off.
9: I mean, Gil, I think they've got their plan, kind of like Wes is hinting at. Like, we saw Wentz play early, and it was okay. Like, I think Kyler's not on a long leash. First, I'm still a believer in Kyler, so I don't think they're going to do anything immediately. I get your facial reaction, but I think the leash is short.
8: Yeah.
9: It's short enough because I think they would be okay going to Wentz.
8: Yeah. I don't know. It's fun to talk about.
9: But we didn't really get to my overall question. Oh. Your guys' teams, and maybe Wes's team's the perfect example. Colts, Daniel Jones goes down in some weird fantasy world. You get to pick Bryce Young or C.J. Stroud to lead the way the rest of the season. Who are you going with, Wes?
10: Well, Bryce Young is certainly playing better, and it's not really that C.J. Stroud is playing bad, and I'll say this because we got a cop to when we're wrong. I thought Houston was going to be really good this year, and now they're 0-4, and it's not necessarily C.J. Stroud's fault. It's no running game in the offensive line, of course, but Bryce Young, I've always had kind of a size bias, I admit it, you know, that size matters, because it's like, man, he's too small, but you looked at him last night, and I know that's part and parcel of a very weak Detroit defense right now, where offense isn't the problem up there, but he's starting to get better. Like, you are seeing improvements, because we get these guys, and now these quarterbacks, you know, get overdrafted with a few notable exceptions. They get overdrafted in the first round, and it's like you expect them to be great right away, and it's like, man, they're not that good because it's such a different level. And we lack patience, I think, with these guys. It's like, oh, my God, they're not ready, you know, give up on them. And they gave up on Sam Darnold, and he won the Super Bowl, right? Mm-hmm. So you got to be real, you know, not too quick to give up on these guys. Bryce Young is showing, like, he can actually play. He's never going to have a growth spurt, so he is kind of going to be what he is and just has to adjust. And I think when you get him out there on the run – and you get good receivers, too, like McMillan's a really good receiver for him, had a big game last night. So I would say C.J. Stroud because I have the size bias. But Indianapolis, you brought them up, Kelly. They had only 243 yards yesterday, and they won by the biggest margin of about any team yesterday over the Commanders after Commanders had to go to the Greek rifle, their third-string quarterback, Kelly McManus. So the Colts, there's a lot of concern for this team, even though they're 2-2 and you never apologize for a win in this league. They're not looking exactly very sharp. They look very much like an 8-9 or a 9-8 team.
8: I will say this about Bryce Young, and we close with this. That was the best game of his NFL career last night. He was just those passes were pinpoint. I mean, it's like he couldn't have frozen the screen, walked up, and placed him any better downfield. He was just awesome.
9: He's been great. He's been absolutely great.
8: To baseball, we have a doubleheader today. Game two's in the American League Division Series versus the White Sox and the Guardians. White Sox up 1-0 in the best of five. It's going to be Kay, the opener for the White Sox. We'll get some Burke probably after that. Guardians going with Williams today, as was scheduled. And then it's the nightcap, which is the game two that is going to be concurrent with the football game again. Yankees and the Rays. Rays up 1-0 after their 1-0 win in game one. Schlittler on the hill against Freddie Peralta. Drew Maxwell was just telling us that, was it three earned runs in his last six starts for Peralta? So I don't know where you stand on these two, but what do you got for us?
10: Yeah, in the late game tonight with New York and Tampa, I'm actually going against the recency numbers here. You mentioned Freddie Peralta in terms of the earned runs. Like, you know, when he first got traded from the Mets, he was kind of a little bit iffy, wasn't going very deep in games. And now he's gone, I think, at least five or more in six straight. But I like the under 14.5 outs tonight, which means, you know, getting pulled before the end of the fifth inning because of what we saw on Saturday night, because the fact that you got length out of Drew Rasmussen, the fact that he went 80 innings, he had a no-hitter going into the eighth inning, and it was Austin Wells, of all people, that broke that no-hitter. He was the worst hitter in that Yankee lineup. And then Austin Wells, credit to him, he gets a double and breaks the no-hitter, and then he decides he's Ricky Henderson, by the way, that he's going to take third. the catcher is going to take third, and he gets thrown out at third. Rasmussen goes eight, and then they bring on Baker for the save. So Tampa Bay has a very rested bullpen here, and this is where I think you use them a little bit more, and maybe you're a little quick on the draw to get a starter out if he's in a jam. And we know Kevin Cash, like, he does that. He does that in the regular season. Like, there are times you're watching, it's like, hey, man, this guy's kind of cruising. Like, it's Griffin Jacks or maybe one of your, you know, down the board starters. And it's like, why are you pulling him at 71 pitches through five innings? And he does that. So, you know, I could see that with Peralta. This is a different thing. So you don't want to go too much on those trends in the regular season, because it's like, I got this bullpen. I can go up 2-0 heading to Yankee Stadium and take a commanding lead in this series. I don't think Peralta, despite the really good numbers lately, I don't think he's going to have a very long leash tonight. So Freddie Peralta under 14.5 outs.
8: Okay. I like the thinking. What's your hunch now, just moving ahead to tomorrow in the National League? Boy, the Padres, you couldn't lose two more gut-wrenching games than those two. Obviously, the Ty France ball that looks like it could, let's stress, could have gone out of the ballpark to give the Padres the lead in the ninth, which Churio just was casually hanging under to catch. And then Churio with the bases loaded, two out, two strike, two balls, two strike, single, two RBI single yesterday to put the Brewers ahead of the Padres. Obviously, the Brewers in the driver's seat there. Do you give the Padres any chance to come back in this series? And then what is your hunch in the Braves-Dodgers?
10: I want to give the Padres a chance, and I actually like them before the series, but you mentioned that Churio. How about that at bat? How does he lay off that slider?
8: I said it
10: How
8: earlier.
10: Does he lay off it's that incredible. Mason Miller slider? I couldn't believe he laid off of that. And, you know, I don't blame the Padres for riding out Mason Miller for a two-inning save, essentially, because, like, he's been the best closer in the league. You got to ride your best guys. And, you know, Mason Miller walked him and then gave up the hit. But the Brewers do all the little things. We've talked about it before. I think that they're going to finish this off. Padres probably get a game out in Petco, at least. The other series, your guess is as good as mine, because the Braves bullpen is all, you know, Ray Kerr, who's working at 7-Eleven, is now like the star of the playoffs for the Atlanta Braves. It's unbelievable.
8: So great. Wes, congratulations on Ready, Set, Bet. We'll be listening.
9: That's right.
10: Thank you, guys. Appreciate it.
8: Wes Reynolds, everybody. Wes Reynolds won on Twitter. Long shots back tomorrow. There you go. More guessing lines. We continue next on A Numbers Game right here at Beeson.
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9: Under outs.
8: Yep. 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
9: Boom, boom, boom.
8: Actually got a tweet about that from, who was it
9: we
8: from?
9: Did.
8: Andrew, Fix My Chip Game, says, haven't heard anything about it. Are we getting an NBA guide soon? Yeah.
9: It's being built up right now.
8: What is it, like 10 days away, something like that?
9: All I know is Kelly's work is done.
8: You do that. When you're done, do you do that with your hands?
9: All done, Gil. We decided to, we called a late audible last week, and we didn't do long shots, so I was like, huh, I've got perfect amount of time to sit down and write up some NBA thoughts.
8: And Harold Irving on Twitter says, the great Fezzik gave out a nice live under while on air with Wes yesterday. There you go.
9: Good.
8: Okay. Ready, yeah, set, bet.
9: Fez all over the place.
8: Matt though. Brown and Wes Reynolds. Hockey news. Alexander Ovechkin, 41 years old, says this is his last season.
9: Well, you know what? I've got a lot of news to run through.
8: What do you mean?
9: Hockey news. Not hockey news. I got NFL news.
8: I was going to say.
9: Quick hitters. I'm going to do them real quick. Pelissero says Pat Surtain, ankle believed to have avoided long-term injury, good. Will undergo further testing, but his Achilles, is it completely intact? Pat Bryant suffered sprained ankle, expected to miss a few weeks. So updates there on a couple of the Broncos that got injured. And then this has been coming out last night, this morning, from Adam Schefter, Tyreek Hill's agent, said he plans to begin negotiating a deal for his veteran wide receiver with multiple teams today.
8: Including the Chiefs,
9: so
8: by
9: this
8: the
9: is
8: way.
9: One of those teams in consideration is the Chiefs, and he is expected to sign over the next few days. I'm just a little surprised to hear them saying that we're talking to multiple teams. Wonder how much interest is out there.
8: Yeah, Chiefs immediately said after the Tyquan Thornton injury yesterday, they are open to talks with Tyreek Hill.
9: God, that was weird. Like, they just, terrible injury. Okay, from Schefter also, Kyle Juszczyk, 49er, could miss a couple weeks due to a hyperextended knee. So another one for the Niners. Jeez. And then probably most importantly here this morning, Tyson Bagent will start in week 5. So Monday morning, they're already making that call.
8: Tyson Bagent, secret Bagent man, going to start week 5 for the Bears.
9: That's right.
8: Ovechkin, by the way, 929 career goals, so he will not get to 1,000. all-time goal-scoring leader.
9: And also on other random notes, congratulations to Tom Kim for picking up his gold medal at the Asian Games in Japan. Why is this important, and why am I bringing it up, Gil?
8: Why?
9: Because in South Korea, mandatory military service.
8: Yes.
9: Except for some of these athletes that are able to high-level accomplishments, I believe, at the Olympics, and then the Asian Games is one of them. So the gold medal win gets Tom Kim out of his military service.
8: BTS, the members of BTS, the big K-pop male group, they all had to do military service, I think.
9: Yeah. So
8: athletes are one thing, but big K-pop bands, global sensations are a different.
9: So do you know, was it actual military service? They have to go to their basic training? Because I think that's what it is. Yeah. It's like a month or two of basic training. And then they kind of get okayed. It's been a couple golfers.
8: Enjoyed my time in Seoul.
9: Can you imagine Tom Kim lining up a putt yesterday, and it's like, well, to avoid 2+ months of military service, it's a little bit more on the line than most people.
8: All right, we got one more game to recap from yesterday's Sunday Night Football, right?
9: We do. So 4:25 Eastern next week, Lions at Cardinals.
8: 2-2 Lions after their loss to the Panthers last night, Arizona 1-3. Carolina +3.5 last week, 7 days ago, was my favorite play on guessing lines. Detroit was up 3-0 in this game yesterday. Carolina on their second drive, 8 plays, 72 yards, took 4 minutes. Hubbard in from 15, 7-3. Panthers late first quarter. Bates would kick another field goal to make it 7-6 Panthers. And the Panthers would go 9 plays, 75 yards, took 4:29 off the clock, including a 4th-and-4 conversion at the Detroit 42. Bryce to Mechie for 10, 2 plays later. Bryce to Tetero McMillan from 32 out, touchdown. Fitzgerald doinks the extra point off the right upright. 13-6, Carolina. Detroit would answer, 11 plays, 68 yards, 5:54 off the clock, 3-for-3 on third downs on the drive. Gibbs in from 1, they were tied at 13. Fitzgerald would kick a 47-yard field goal to go up 16-13. Detroit with 21 seconds left in the half from their own 28. Goff to Jamison for 49. Sets up a Bates field goal, 16 all at the half. Carolina comes out smoking in the third. 11 plays, 76 yards. Bryce to Ted from 10 out. Fitzgerald wide right on the extra point. 22-16 Carolina. If Carolina lost this game because of those two extra points missed, man, oh man. Detroit then, 1st and 25 at their own 31. Goff to Tisla for 57. They settle for a Bates field goal, though. 22-19. Carolina, 7 plays, 85 yards. Bryce to Waller for 16 to start. To Bryson Tremaine for 21, 2 plays later. To Mechie for 18, 2 plays after that. Then Chuba for 25-2 into the end zone. 29-19, Carolina late third. Then 32-19 with 8:59 left. But remember, Carolina has all these injuries on the defense. Chris Collinsworth the whole time is like, I wouldn't want to be Panthers right here. Mike. Detroit from their own 24 get to 1st and 10. The Carolina 15 incomplete. Delay, false start. 4th and 20, Goff to St. Brown for 4. Lateral to Gibbs for 9. Turnover on downs. It didn't work.
9: Yep.
8: Well, didn't work for 20 anyway.
9: Right.
8: Detroit, then next time, from their own 33 with 6:07 left. You can just feel it, Mike. Convert 4th and 5 at the Carolina 10 after a false start. Goff to LaPorta for 8 out, 32-26. Panthers, 3:38 left. I told you. Carolina from their own 36 with 3:32 left, but Detroit has all 3 timeouts and the 2-minute warning. 3rd and 14 at their own 32. This is the pass that people will remember. Bryce, perfect pass. Perfect catch by Tet. Tiptoeing the sideline. That gets Detroit to use the rest of their timeouts. But Carolina still has to punt. Detroit from their own 11 with 2:06 left. Down 6. Remember, a touchdown wins it. And the extra point. To St. Brown for 3. 2-minute warning. Mike Somich looking very worried on the Carolina sideline.
9: I've never thought about that before.
8: I was waiting to see if you got that.
9: Please tell me nobody texted you that. Did you just
8: it just
9: hit you?
8: I texted it to the group chat last night.
9: That's
8: awesome. I go, Somich looking really worried on the Panther sideline.
9: I've not thought about that before.
8: The joke being Somich looks just like Dave Canales.
9: Love you, Mike.
8: Detroit from their own 11 with 2:06. Okay, to Brown for 3. Somich looking worried. Goff sacked by Princely Umanmilian. 3rd and 13 from their 10. Goff airmails Laporta. 4th and 13, game on the line. Goff to Tisla for 12. Not enough. Carolina wins it. Goff throws for 4-12 in defeat. 897 yards of combined offense in this game. Detroit -4.5 at Arizona is the guess.
9: Where the heck? 4.5, 4 to 4.5. You're right on.
8: Yeah. What is Arizona? I have no idea.
9: I think we do. I actually think we've been pretty solid about this team all year long. Not a good football team. An offense that can give other teams problems. And, all right, so things that if you were listening on Friday that went on past the show, Kelly and Steve Fezzik disagreeing over a total. Remember he did his total parlay with the look-ahead line? And we sat here and I was like, man, it was 51.5 or 52.5 on this game already, and he was going with the look-ahead line going over.
8: Mm-hmm.
9: And I just wondered how much higher could we really make this total? Reopens 53.5, Gil. Bet up to 54 or 54.5. Kelly and Fez have a bet on whether it closes over or under 54. Right now, it would just be a push and it would be boring. At Circa, actually, the bet was at Circa. It is 54.5 here. So right now, I'm losing this bet to Steve Fezzik. Good, good call, Stevie. Good call.
8: One more day game? Do we have?
9: We have one more day game. 425, 49ers at Seahawks.
8: Oh, this is the best game on paper of the weekend.
9: Yes.
8: The 4-0 San Francisco 49ers head into Seattle to take on the 3-1 defending Super Bowl champion Seahawks. Could the Niners be knocked out from the ranks of the unbeaten? Purdy, 19 of 30 for 218 in victory yesterday. The Niners have still not had a sack of Brock Purdy. 4 games, no sacks allowed this year.
9: First time in NFL history.
8: By the Niners, right? Yes.
9: Through the first four
8: Remember
9: games?
8: The 91 Skins. DVOA's greatest football team of all time. Mark Rippon was sacked 7 times the entire year.
9: Wow.
8: This is 0 for Purdy through 4 games.
9: Over the last 20 years, teams through their first 4 games allowing 0 sacks, they're the only team.
8: This has to be Seahawks -3, right? It's the only number it can be.
9: Yeah, there are some light threes out there. There's a heavy 2.5 at DraftKings. I get it. I don't know about you, Gil, but I was staring hard at 49ers +3 here. Niners will look good, man. The injuries are racking up. I know Seattle. We love Seattle, but
8: substation winning, but the Niners refuse to lose.
9: Rocktober, baby. Rocktober. It rolls on.
8: Rocktober. We got primetime games to get to. We will. Thoughts on tonight's game in closing as well. It's a numbers game at Beeson, the Sports Betting Network.
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25: Another week of I-11 paving improvements, and that means from 7 p.m. to 5 a.m. nightly this week, the northbound and southbound I-11 will be reduced to 2 lanes with shoulder closures. That's basically just west of the 15 up to Vegas Drive.
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1: Back on the Numbers Game live from Circa Resort Casino, downtown Las Vegas. Gil Alexander, Kelly Midland, tweet, Speedy the Book, Matthew Mayberry. I actually sent a tweet to Samich stating this exact same thing about him looking like Dave Canales. Hilarious. He really does.
2: I've never thought about that before.
1: That's all I kept thinking about. Colin Murphy, I noticed that last night myself, and when Bryce Young went deep to McMillan, I said to my brother, whoa, was that a Samo bomb? And Brian Point Shaver, Lions and Eagles, same team. Just one has a good offense, bad defense. The other's a good defense, bad offense. Yeah, I mean, that's dead on about both of them.
2: Fortunately, right now, though, I trust that Lions offense more than, you know, any of those three other units.
1: Yeah. We got two more games to get to, though, next week. What do we got?
2: We do. Sunday Night Football, Ravens at Falcons.
1: Ravens at Falcons. Ravens 3-1. Any Lamar update in the injuries today?
2: No, still waiting to see, right? It's what I heard last night, lower ankle, doesn't sound likely this week, but doesn't sound like it's going to be a long time, but no official update that I've seen.
1: Atlanta 1-2, Atlanta plays the Saints tonight as a placeholder. By the way, Lamar was 15 of 20 for 222. Snoop Huntley was 8 of 9 for 63. Zay Flowers, 8 for 118 and a touchdown yesterday. Man, is he good. But again, penalties yesterday, 13 for 131 for the Ravens.
2: Every time I text Danny Higgins about something with the Ravens, somebody gets hurt. So I'm going to stop doing it.
1: As a placeholder, I put Baltimore minus 4. Am I low?
2: 3.5.
1: Oh, okay,
2: I'm high. I ended up betting under on the total. This was like 47.5 when it came out yesterday. I'm like, man, that seems high with a game that I'm not expecting Lamar Jackson to play in.
1: We'll get to Atlanta, New Orleans here momentarily. And then Monday night, what do we have?
2: Super Bowl look ahead, maybe? Monday Night Football, Buffalo Bills at the Los Angeles Rams.
1: Oh, wow. So we got a Niners-Seahawks game afternoon on Sunday. And then Monday night, we got Buffalo at the Rams. The 3-1 Bills at the 2-2 Rams. Josh Allen, 23 of 33 for 253 yesterday. Scored a touchdown on the ground as well. Keon Coleman, nice game, 6 for 116 and a touch. Stafford yesterday, 32 of 51. The Rams come back for 317. Welcome back, Puka Nacua.
2: Yeah.
1: 9 catches for 125. Again, the Rams outgained the Eagles 415 to 172, and they held Philly to 0 for 12 on third down, minus 2 in turnovers. The Rams were. They overcame that.
2: Don't forget about Puka.
1: Don't forget about Puka. Rams minus 4, I will guess.
2: Ooh, I think Gilly's going to have a bet here. 2.5 or 3. You got heavy 2.5.
1: Ramifications. That's a bet.
2: I almost jumped in there.
1: Sorry, Drew Maxwell. You're getting a late addition. Hold on 1 second.
2: Any guess? I know you're making a bet right now.
1: That's
2: any,
1: 2.5?
2: There are heavy 2.5s out there. You might be looking at a light 3.
1: I can see Buffalo.
2: South Point's got a flat 2.5 out there. I'm not shocked by this line. You're going to have the...
1: Minus 2.5, minus 123 is what I got here.
2: All right, there you go. Yeah, I mean, it's going to be a heavy Bills. Like, the crowd's not going to be great, right? Like, I could see why we're under 3 a little bit here. I did consider it, too, though. I leaned that way as well, Rams way.
1: When does Myles Garrett do back?
2: I think it's still a couple weeks.
1: Still a couple weeks.
2: Yeah. Any guess? I'm going to make Gil guess the total on this game.
1: 51.
2: 54.5.
1: Wow.
2: So we have two games right now that are 54-plus on the board.
1: Whew. Give me the Rams. Brownies and Rams for me. What? Anything on? So repeat, you are on the Saints tonight.
2: I'm on the Saints. It's been kind of one-way traffic on the Falcons. And look, you and I were on the Saints last week. We got burned. Just saw the Raiders stroll in there. I mean, there are definite problems and issues with this New Orleans team. But I'm just not, you know, we talk about the overreactions early in the season always. Falcons were a team that I was a bit higher on and felt like the most in the offseason. I didn't think they were going to be so awful. But, man, the quarterback issues those first couple weeks, I get it. You have a little extra rest here compared to New Orleans heading into this game. But, man, we got a lot of people taking away a lot from one game where Penix showed up in. So, I don't know. I'm a little iffy on that. I thought this should be closer to 3.
1: As I mentioned earlier, in case you missed it, spent Saturday, Joe Pita, Dr. Bob, and I, Dr. Bob's favorite play of the week. Had he been on the show last week, he might have given this out, but he was not on the show. Is the Atlanta Falcons tonight? I think he caught 2.5 when he had it. Now we're showing 1 here in favor of the Saints. He likes Michael Penix, so Falcons the play from Bob at +2.5. Now it's +1. I'm sure he'd still play it at that number.
2: Oh, probably. Yeah.
1: Don't forget, after we're off here at the top of the hour, John Hansen, prop points. He's going to talk nothing but props on this Falcons-Saints game. Well, he's going to talk other things, but he will talk props on this Falcons-Saints game tonight. So check him out at the top of the hour for prop points.
2: Yeah. And some, injuries on these teams, so definitely important to go check out if you are betting player props. So obviously Gil and I don't talk a ton about it. That is John Hansen's wheelhouse. Yeah. Go check it out.
1: Followed by Money Moves with Stormy and JVT, and then Mitch and Paul with Follow the Money rest of the day on VSiN. As far as recapping all the bets on the show then, I end up with 2 football plays from guessing lines. I'm on the Brownies at the Jets, coming off a 3-1-1 in millions. I deserved better.
2: I was losing my mind about 2.5s last week. Here comes Gil. 2.5, 2.5.
1: Browns +2.5. Rams -2.5 are my bets.
2: So many 2.5s this season.
1: Yeah. So I ended up hitting this week. I ended up hitting on the Jaguars, the Panthers, and what was my third one now? Jaguars, Panthers. I'm going to forget it. Jaguars and Panthers. Ended up pushing on the Seahawks, which I won in bets, but pushed in millions. And then I lost on the Vikings. Oh, the Rams was my third one. My third win in millions.
2: Oh, in millions, yeah. They gave us that 3. I played it there, too. Yep, that was nice.
1: Chargers last winless. I have it 11-1. There are still 5 winless teams in the NFL. Chargers have a bye coming up, though, the week after next. That was part of the handicap. Vikings last undefeated team. There's only 3 undefeateds: Chiefs, Niners, Vikings. Vikings have a bye coming up, not this week, but the week after next. So this is a huge result for me, Vikings-Saints coming up. I need the Vikings to win that game somehow, then go into the bye. Baseball for me today. I'm on the Yankees first 5 on Cam Schlittler, as you are, Kelly. I'm on -133 on Schlittler. But my Padres series price against the Brewers, not looking too good. Yankees series price, well, they're going to have to win today for that to have some life against the Rays here in the division round. Went 1-2 in my wild card series bets. You, sir.
2: Saints laying 2.5 for tonight, and then week 5 bets for me. Cowboys laid 9.5 at 115. We'll mention a couple of these games that have been on the move since we've been on the air. The Cowboys is one of them. Actually has come off the 10 most places now, Gil. So Buccaneers money showing up here early on Monday morning.
1: I guess 8.5 coming to me.
2: Yeah, coming to your number. Coming yeah, 9.5 pretty much everywhere right now. I bought off the 3.5 down to 3 as soon as this opened up yesterday with the Jaguars-Eagles game. Love that play. So laid 3 pretty heavily with the Jags. It is out to 5.5.
1: Wow.
2: 5.5 now, Gil.
1: Wow.
2: And I don't think that's crazy. I don't think it's crazy. Texans I laid 6 with. That is 7 pretty much everywhere now.
1: Has an 0-4 team ever been a 6-point favorite against anybody?
2: 7. It's 7 everywhere now.
1: Wow. Yeah, it is. That's 7 reduced wild. Juice is what I'm seeing. Yeah.
2: And then Ravens, Falcons, under 47. That is all of my early plays for next week. Yankees first 5 with you today. And then I've got that lost on the Yankees to win game 1 in the series. Still live on the Dodgers to win game 1 and the series. So -120, I'll have that left to sweat.
1: That's got to be a null set. What I asked before, which is, has there ever been an 0-4 team, now you're saying a touchdown, to be a touchdown favorite against anybody ever? Can't possibly have
2: been. I would think not, yeah.
1: Unless somehow there was an 0-4 in the past where there was such a stark difference between, like what we're seeing with the Texans and Titans. Wes Reynolds joined the show. He's got a 1 prop bet in the Brewers game. Excuse me, pardon me, not the Brewers game. He used to play for the Brewers. This is in the Yankees-Rays game. Freddy Peralta of the Rays, under 14.5 outs recorded for Freddy Peralta today is Wes's bet starting for the Tampa Bay Rays. Rays looking to get to 2-0. Once again, those stats that were provided by Sarah Langs. Just in these best of fives historically, it is just, if you go up 2-0, it's pretty much Katie bar the door to the, really to the tune of, 89% when you go up 2-0, 92% when you win the first 2 games at home in the division series. 83 of 93 overall, 33 of 36 when it applies to home teams. So Yankees are up against that. They don't want the Rays to go up 2-0 today, nor do the Guardians want the White Sox to do so heading back to Chicago. Any hunch on who's in the World Series? Like, asking for the 50th time, are we ever going to get this right?
2: Yeah, it's going to be the Yankees and the Dodgers.
1: No, you've said that. You said that consistently.
2: See, Gil, it's not that Jason Bateman's a bad actor.
1: He's just the same actor.
2: He's just the same actor. He's not that funny.
1: He plays Jason Bateman in everything.
2: Like, you know, I was just looking at, someone tweeted this in. Yeah. Black Rabbit, great TV show on Netflix. It's like a good crime thriller.
1: Ozark.
2: He's amazing in both those, but he doesn't have to be funny, because he's not funny.
1: Apropos of nothing, ladies and gentlemen.
2: That's not true. We were talking about it during the break.
1: That's true. I lied. Prop Points is next with John Hanson and Joy from VSiN, the Sports Betting Network.
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1: Welcome to another edition of Prop Points here on VSiN. I'm John Hansen of FantasyPoints.com. The program, as always, is produced by Mr. Michael Cohen. A big program forthcoming as we wrap up week four with Monday Night Football, the Atlanta Falcons. They are coming off a very, very, very big win against the Green Bay Packers. They are in New Orleans to take on the division rival Saints, both teams at 1-2. We'll break it down here in terms of your propage and all your key data points. Not before we take a look at all the lessons learned from week one. We'll review our week in terms of our props, and our guy Tom Brawley of FantasyPoints.com will join the show as always. He does have one prop that he's in on tonight, and I'll run a few of mine up the flagpole because I will pop out at the end of the show my props for Falcons at Saints, along with a Monday night special. We are ice cold on the specials. We did come close two specials ago with Christian Watson. Didn't happen Thursday night. I do have a little bit of a weird one. This is not a wonderful game to wrap your head around. I'm doing my best. I am trying to be very selective with the props. I do have six of them here, one lean and five plays, and I feel like we can do a 4-2. We can do something like that here. So we'll get into it. Make sure you download the Prop Points podcast on Apple, Spotify, wherever you get your pods. Let's take a look at the betting results. I did feel pretty good on Friday. I did call my shot at 6-2 on the eight props that we went in officially, and we did go 6-2. Starting off, though, we go 2-1 on the lean. Zay Flowers, I mean, unbelievable. Even with Lamar Jackson getting hurt, he looked phenomenal. I would have gone in all in if I wasn't a little bit worried about, you know, the hamstring, but he did look great. So you're feeling good with Zay Flowers. Hopefully Lamar Jackson's ankle injury isn't that serious. I know he was in a walking boot, but it doesn't seem to be that serious. Drake May, tell you what, we got lucky on this one because Drake May turned a corner. Shockingly, he does throw an interception. And then Jalen Waddle, I mean, come on, man. They did have a couple of injuries. I think you're probably going to be okay with Jalen Waddle going forward. Pat Bryant is expected, I see, to miss a couple of weeks. Waddle does score, but does not get to 56.5 receiving yards. But let's talk about the touchdown props because it's one or the other here on this show. We can't get everything right, apparently. We go 0-4 on the touchdown props. In my defense, we all saw the game that Brenton Strange had. That was our best bet. That was a good play. Dude was all over the place at +270. George Pickens kind of got lucky on that one. My goodness, CeeDee Lamb went absolutely ballistic. We'll get into that. George does not come through, but at least he comes through with the prop. Darren Waller did get a couple of balls thrown to him in the end zone, but Tet McMillan was bogarting it. But the one that hurts the most is my guy, Isaac Tesla. He did have a good game last night. He did get a couple of balls thrown to him in the end zone. In fact, he was interfered on one of them, and he may have come through. So we go 0-4 on the tutty props. But again, a good day in terms of the props. Most importantly, the Brenton Strange prop, which was our best bet. So I think we're back on track after an 0-2 start on the best bets. It wasn't just because the Bengals are bad against tight ends. Babies being born this week, know that. It was a lot more than that. It was about Jacoby Myers likely getting shut down, which he kind of did. It was about them being really an underneath funnel. It was a schematic thing, but Brenton Strange catches 7 of 8 targets for 95 yards. So that was an easy win at the half. J-Mo Williams last night, I was really feeling it. He doubled up the prop. He goes over 100. That was a good schematic matchup and a good situation. So this is a game I'm really trying to have all these plays check off almost every box. I need a good matchup coverage-wise. I need a good number. I need a good total in the game. That fit the bill. The one that, well, we lost two. I mean, I think we came very close to full sweep here. Christian Watson, I guess he didn't come that close. He was about, what, 15, 18 yards away. He was their leading receiver. Not much we can do about it. They just didn't throw for a lot of yards. And again, he did lead them in receiving. James Cook got off to a really bad start as the Patriots took it to the Bills in the first half. Still almost hit, though. So he was ripping off those explosive runs in the second half that I was envisioning. And again, that's kind of a game script thing. If the Bills had actually kind of showed up and not let Drake May get completely back on track, I think that would have won. But we did get the Isaiah Likely prop correct. We love that one. The Luther Burden one was a fairly easy win. As we mentioned, George Pickens was maybe a little lucky. He didn't get it till the very end of the game there on that last grab as they were encroaching their game-winning touchdown. Malik Washington, that was an easy win. I talked about him on the waiver wire last week. He's looking pretty good. He's the only steadying force there in their passing attack. And, of course, Mr. Brenton Strange. So I do feel good about where we're at on these Sundays. I feel very, very good that we're not going to have many, many losing weeks. Now, we might have a couple of 500 weeks. But the way I've tightened up the criteria, definitely feel good going forward on Sunday. We'll hopefully stay doing well on tonight's game. But without any further ado, let's take a look at top five lessons coming out of week number five. Number one, Philly is not special. And in their defense, obviously, they need Devontae Smith. They need Dallas Goedert. But, man, Saquon Barkley, not good. Not good vibes there. Tank Bigsby gets hurt. They're really hurting. A bunch of three and outs here the last couple of games. Jalen Hurts doesn't get to 100 yards, and he doesn't run. I don't know how that's possible, but it happened. The only positive is Darius Cooper is looking like a pretty good touchdown prop guy. And I know I talked about it last week. I must have spaced on it. I thought I took a Davante Adams under. I thought I was showing some courage there. I guess I didn't. But Davante Adams, I did think he would be contained in this matchup with Puka Nacua back. He does have a pretty good game there. So we'll see about him going forward. Week-to-week situation. Number two, lesson, Tet gets offensive. Unbelievable. Like, normally when there's like one clear guy, the defense will try and, you know, take him out, double him, triple him, whatever it takes. The Lions had absolutely no answer for Tet McMillan. Once again, Bryce Young, I gave him love as a waiver wire guy a couple of weeks ago. Looking pretty good. Still don't know if he can do it every single week against every type of defense, but very well coached. He's playing, you know, contained football. He's not trying to do too much. Very accurate. Certainly got the ball to Tet. 14 of 16 targets. That is highly efficient. I thought John Metchie looked pretty good for what it's worth, but we don't get the Darren Waller touchdown prop, so that was a little unfortunate. But Chuba Hubbard, I mean, they have a bye this week, but Chuba Hubbard is looking like one of the better picks here on the board at running back this past summer. I was very high on him. Like we said, J-Mo gets it done, 6 for 102. Lesson number three, and this is annoying. The Jaguars are too good, basically. Their defense is pretty damn good, and they have a good running attack. Bashel Tootin's the real deal. Liam Cohen's committed.

0: over to lesson number four. The lamb lies down for no one. C, D, lamb. I was worried about George Pickens because early in the game, they're not throwing the ball. I'm like, you got to throw the ball to George or else he'll check out. But CeeDee Lamb is absolutely cooking right now. And I didn't love Javonte in this matchup, by the way. He gets it done with the three touchdowns. But Rain Dakota Prescott throwing it a lot. CeeDee Lamb obviously commanding, 21 targets, 17 grabs for a buck 89. Absolutely unbelievable. And somewhat similarly, they are very two-headed monster heavy there with those two stud wide receivers. So Jake Ferguson is just a week-to-week proposition. And then last but not least, no Dobbs about it, the Pats need Romeo. Very encouraging effort against a pretty good defense now. I did mention this, that they could catch a break if Christian Benford didn't play, and he was, in fact, inactive, and they did take advantage of it. So very encouraging for the Patriots. Again, divisional opponent, but a tougher one, and he got his mojo back for sure. The interception was a little fluky, but I still, and I actually wrote that I had a gut feeling about Hunter Henry. I couldn't really base it off anything but gut. But he does have a good game. But Dobbs is clearly the number one. Mac Hollins also got banged up. So they're going to go as well as Romeo Dobbs goes, which is good news for Dobbs and his props. He does get a lot of downfield looks and the like, and he is by far their number one wide receiver. We'll take a look at the props and data points for Monday Night Football on the other side. But first, winning sports bets just got easier with a big update from Juice Reel. 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
1: The Las Vegas Aces are in the playoffs and looking to defend their WNBA crown. 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
3: Welcome back to this Monday edition of Prop Points here on VSiN. I'm John Hansen, fantasypoints.com, Fantasy Points Data. We're all about the data. The data helped us go 6-2 on Sunday, and, well, not much great stuff here, though there is some, and let's get into it here in terms of, you know, data points that can help us win propage. We start at quarterback, as always, Michael Penix Jr., 224.5. That's a very doable number with the New Orleans Saints on the other side. They're slinging it all over the place, running off a lot of plays, minus 113. And it is a good matchup coverage-wise for Penix. The Saints have used the highest rate of cover 3 so far. It's a staple, 56%. Penix averages a fantastic 9.19 yards per attempt against the coverage since last season. And he should do very well throwing to Drake London, who averages a gargantuan 6.04 yards per route run against that coverage this season. So more on Penix at the end of the show. Spoiler alert, Tyler Shuck, 261.5. It's a big number, minus 112, bigger. Not that big for him. All he does is just sling it all over the place at will, especially in the second half. The Falcons did put top corner A.J. Terrell on IR last week. Pretty solid matchup based on coverages. They run cover 3 and cover 4 62% of the time. He's just under 7 yards per attempt, with a 91.5 passer rating. So it's good. Not amazing, but a pretty good matchup there for Shuck. I did look at the touchdown prop over 1.5 at minus 127, but the touchdown props, it's kind of a high odd there, 127 just to win 100. So I'm not gonna touch that one, but we are in on a Saint receiver. So stay tuned for that. Speaking of Saint receivers, Chris Olave, the number is 84.5. It's a big number, minus 111. But, man, the chemistry that Shuck and Olave have. I was into Olave and Shuck. They were both on my target list this summer. A little worried about Olave's, you know, availability, and also a little worried about, you know, year two for a first year. For when a first year guy goes in there and kind of surprises a quarterback, I'm always a little skeptical of year two, but I was still in on Shuck because of the chemistry that he showed with Olave, which is incredible. And Olave is just awesome. He gets open all the time. But probably most importantly, Kellen Moore. I'm a big Kellen Moore guy, but it is a very good schematic matchup for Chris Olave. Falcons also give up the second most receiving yards and the second most receptions per game to outside receivers. They run cover 3, the cover 4, like I said, 62% of the time. Olave absolutely slays it, 3.43 yards per route run, with a good target per route run number against the shell so far. He got them for 9 for 70 in one game last year. So Olave's looking pretty good. Drake London also looking pretty good, really good. Big number here, though, 80.5 at minus 113 over on DraftKings. Like I said, the cover 3 yard per route run number is absolutely huge, 6.04. If you cut that down two-thirds, it's still a good number. So we're looking good here with Drake London. He had a 4 catch for 78 and a touchdown game against the Saints. That was his only game. Saints, though, they do give up the 11 fewest receiving yards to outside receivers, but it is a good matchup based on coverages once again for Drake London. My guy, Devon Valet. I love me some Valet. I told people to try the Valet all summer. He's doing very well, although the production's getting progressively worse from a big week one showing. 44.5 at minus 114. I actually considered the under, but I can't do it, so I'm just going to leave it alone. the Falcons give up the sixth fewest receptions per game to slot receivers. Also, not a good matchup based on coverages at the very least against the cover three and the cover four, which again, 62% of the time is a pretty weak 1.12 yards per route run on 59 routes against those coverages this year. He also got a so-so game. Of course, he was just joined the team last year, but he got 3 for 37. He does lead the league in routes per game, though, so that's why I didn't go with the under, though I am leaning under. Juwan Johnson, one big injury that we'll have to check in on tonight is Noah Fant. He is still a little iffy to play. That would obviously help Johnson if Fant doesn't play. Love Johnson in general. He is a must-start. He is fourth in routes per game among tight ends, but not the greatest matchup based on coverages. He's at 1.66 yards per route run against the cover three and the cover four. They do give up the ninth most receptions per game to tight ends. I'm sure he'll be really close to this prop, but spoiler alert, we're going to let it go. Bijan Robinson, pretty big number, 37.5. I happened to look at our projections, and it was 37.5. So not going to touch that one. They give up the seventh most receiving yards per game to running backs, though, so that looks fairly promising. Kyle Pitts. Now, it is not the greatest matchup based on coverages. They use the highest rate of cover three. Penix is good against it, but Pitts is not great. More on Kyle Pitts, believe it or not, at the end of the show. I can't really mess around with Jahan Dotson or Noah Fant. These are lower numbers. Alvin Kamara, 15.5. They do give up Atlanta the seventh fewest receiving yards per game to running backs. He'll split time with Kendre Miller. Miller actually had one more catch than Kamara, but we're not going to touch a Kendre Miller prop. We've got a bunch of low-end guys here. Bryce Lance, Zacchaeus. Spoiler alert, we are in on a very low-end prop, but there's nothing really earth-shattering here in terms of the data when we look at these guys. Again, a lot of low-end player like Zachariah Branch. I do like Zachariah Branch. He's getting a little bit more involved. The number's actually only 3.5 yards. But I just can't do it. We've been losing a lot of these low-end props here, so we're going to be a little bit more cautious here and go with a little bit more of sure things. But that said, I do have a couple of low-end ones that I am feeling pretty good about. I will explain why at the end of the program after we talk with our guy Tom Brawley, a.k.a. the Grinder. Falcons, Saints, rushing props, Bijan Robinson, 87.5. Very doable number. New Orleans gives up the 15th most adjusted yards before contact, but the fourth most rushing yards per game at 115.7. Of course, Brian Robinson looks pretty darn good here. The Saints have been shakier, though, against zone concept runs compared to the man gap runs. That's kind of Bijan's jam. They give up 4.9 yards per carry with a 63.5% success rate against those zone runs. Bijan on those runs, he is averaging a pretty whopping 6.18 YPC yards per carry with a very high 68.2% success rate. So schematically for Bijan, it is a good matchup on the ground. Alvin Kamara, 36.5, that is a low number, -113. However, Atlanta gives up the 11th fewest adjusted yards before contact, the fewest rushing yards per game at 48, seventh fewest receiving yards per game as well, for what that is worth. So we're not going to touch that one as well. Brian Robinson, I know our producer Michael Cohen was looking at that one, 30.5. Could happen. But then again, I'm not exactly trusting it, although he is getting worked in there along with Bijan pretty well. Believe it or not, I got something on Kendre Miller. So we're gonna try that out. We'll pop that out at the end of the program. And then I did look at Tyler Shuck. You know, Tyler Shuck is pretty much a running quarterback, but he has not been running that much at all this year. And the Atlanta Falcons have given up just -1 rushing yard total per game to quarterbacks. So I'd like to go in on that. Quarterback rushing props can sometimes be a little bit of a cheat code, but it's we need to see more. We need the sample size to increase this year. And that really helps you when you can trust in a quarterback to run. And right now we can't trust Tyler Shuck. We certainly can't trust Michael Penix, whose number is set to just 4.5 rushing yards at a minus 116. So we're not going to touch that. Not a wonderful matchup here in terms of the propage. It is a little tight here with divisional opponents, but we do have six plays that we're going to pop out here at the end of the program. I've got one lean, no touchdown props, although, spoiler alert, the Monday Night Special will, in fact, be a touchdown prop. Remember the rule. It's got to be at least plus 200 for us to play it, but that's what we're looking at here. Nothing really earth-shattering, but I do have a couple of relatively interesting props that will pop out at the end of the program. But coming up next, our guy Tom Brawley, the Grinder, he does have a prop that he is feeling pretty damn good about in terms of tonight's football game. He'll join us on the other side on this Monday edition of Prop Points right here on VSiN.

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1: Welcome back to this Monday edition of Prop Points here on VSiN. I'm John Hansen of FantasyPoints.com from the aforementioned website. Our guy, couldn't do the show without him on Monday and Thursday from Fantasy Points. Betting expert maven over there on the website on the X machine at Tom Brawley. It is, in fact, Tom Brawley on the progressive guest line. I know you're licking your wounds a little bit with a Rashee Rice injury that hurt you last week, Tom, but how you doing otherwise?
2: Yeah, it was, 500 type of week. The Rashee Rice, I think it was like the fourth or fifth play of the game, pulls up lame with the hamstring injury. Had a Mekhi Lemon over 3.5 receptions. He was looking good through the first 20 minutes of the game and can't get another catch after that with that bad offense. And so it was just one of those days, but I can still get to 500 for the week with tonight's action. So looking to finish strong here. We had a great pick on Thursday night football. Oh, the other one, John, the Stephon Diggs. I gave out Stephon Diggs. Prop was at like 41.5 yards. Terry McLaurin is rolled out a day later on Friday. Line moves to 56.5. He gets a ton of targets in the game, but it's with the Rutgers kid. I'm not even going to try to pronounce his name. It was a little bit of a disaster. So a couple of bad beats, but that's some Sundays during the year. So looking to get back on the winning side here tonight, and we've been pretty good with these Thursday night and Monday night props, so looking to keep that rolling.
1: Well, we did get the Roman Wilson one right. I don't know if I discussed it with you, but I did talk about it on Thursday that we were in lockstep on Roman Wilson. I just regret not making him my special last week. The guy got benched, but that's neither here nor there. We'll move onward and upward. Let's take a look at what you like tonight. You know, it's funny. I was looking into Tyler Shuck rushing props because my man, you know, pretty good runner. The Falcons have given up -1 rushing yard on the season thus far. So Mr. Shuck may need to do it with his right arm, and you do like over 34.5 pass attempts for Tyler Shuck.
2: Yeah, this has been a pass funnel defense in Atlanta so far. The pass rate over expectation, they're facing the highest pass rate over expectation on defense. They kind of shut down opposing running games so far. And New Orleans has been a little bit of a pass heavy offense as well. And I'm expecting that to continue here. Alvin Kamara is going to be elevated into the lead spot. Has been terrible, basically. You know, great player, probably not going to get into the Hall of Fame, but he's like that next level of player.
1: Right.
2: But he's had a rough end to his career here. Was terrible last year, has looked inefficient so far this season. So I'm not expecting them to have a lot of success on the ground against a defense that has been really good against the run so far this year. Maybe Kendrick Miller has a little bit of success, but I think this is going to have to be a pass-heavy type of game for them. Spread has kind of moved against them a little bit, too. So maybe this is going to be a neutral game script. Maybe they even trail a little bit in this game. So, and anything that we know about Tyler Shuck so far this year, he does make some mistakes, and it does lead to these games that tend to shoot out a little bit. He'll throw a pick. He'll fumble it. So he kind of creates some chaos just by the way he plays. So I got over 34.5. I think their advantage is going to be in the passing game, attacking that secondary that's without AJ Terrell right now. We have it projected closer to 36.5, 37 attempts. It's a little thin. It has been bet up. I gave this out yesterday morning on the site, and it has been bet up to 35.5. I wouldn't, go above like a 35.5 -120 on this. Maybe just like a half a unit on this. This has moved a little bit, just at that 35.5 number. So this is a little bit of a thinner play, but feeling pretty good about it. This is a number he has gotten to in 6 of his 10 starts, which is pretty good for a kid that was a rookie last year. He was throwing it a lot last year, and has hit it a couple of times already this season. So in Atlanta, they've also faced the most attempts per game, close to 41 attempts per game. So everything's kind of lining up that New Orleans is probably going to have to be a little bit more pass heavy in this game, unless Alvin Kamara comes out tonight and really surprises us. You know, it is going to be an emotional night down there. They're celebrating the 20th anniversary of the Katrina game. So, I'm expecting a pass heavy type of game here for New Orleans tonight.
1: Man, I can't believe that Katrina was 20 years ago. Wow, it's unbelievable. I was doing the exact same thing that I'm doing right now, breaking down the NFL for fantasy and the like. Our guy Tom Brawley online, the progressive guest line with us right now on X at Tom Brawley. Well, what about Shucks? Number one receiver, Chris Olave, 83.5 receiving yards. I'll just spill the beans. I'm taking the over tonight. Olave's got a good schematic matchup, and boy, the chemistry between Shuck and Olave is absolutely beautiful. Tom, any interest in Olave?
2: I did look at it. This is, I mean, he has been great so far this season. Clearly the number one guy, has gotten 8 catches, 10 targets, 86 yards in 3 of his first 4 games. So this aligns with my perspective on the game that it is going to be pass heavy. So he should see a lot of volume in this matchup, and a lot of the things that Atlanta likes to do. They like to play a lot of cover 3 and cover 4, and he's been really good against those coverages. Averaging 3.43 yards per route run. Close to a 36% target share against those coverages. So it's all kind of lining up here. We saw Christian Watson and Matthew Golden going nuts last week in the matchup. So, this is looking like a spot where Chris Olave could once again have another blow-up spot. I just wish it's a high number here. It's going to have to maybe shoot out a little bit to get there. But I'm not expecting much success on the ground for New Orleans tonight. So it's going to have to probably come through the air. And Devon Vaylay started nice, but he's kind of fading a little bit here. Jawan Johnson's a nice player, but this offense does really kind of, it funnels through Chris Olave. And I would expect a big game for him, and maybe try some shots down the field like we saw with the Packers last week.
1: Yeah, totally. I think we either have to, go in on a studs line, even though it's high, or look for a low end guy. And I gotta tell you, the best low end option in this game might actually be Kyle Pitts. The number's 28.5. Did you even kick the tires on Kyle Pitts?
2: I will say I looked at it. Of course, I was on here a couple of Thursdays ago before week 3. Yeah. I was the guy fading Kyle Pitts that night. Had under 3.5 catches, and anybody that's faded Kyle Pitts so far this season has been making a lot of money. So, but I feel like he is kind of due. They keep asking Tommy Rees, the offensive coordinator from the Falcons. Are you going to get Kyle Pitts more involved? I think it is going to come here one of these. It's coming one of these weeks where he's going to bust out. And this would make the most sense here. New Orleans has been crushed, facing tight ends so far this year. 83.3 receiving yards per game allowed. So they've been absolutely demolished by opposing tight ends so far this season. But our projections don't really like it. We're kind of still low on Kyle Pitts. Michael Penix loves throwing to Drake London. That was pretty clear last week against Green Bay. So I ended up staying away from this, but everything about the matchup, about the coverages, is screaming that Kyle Pitts is finally going to break out here tonight. of course, what does Kyle Pitts always do to us whenever it's like clear and obvious? He always does the opposite. So that's the one thing that kind of does scare me, but we all kind of wrote him off last year, especially in the second half of the year, and then he finally broke out. So maybe everybody has written off Kyle Pitts here, John, through 3 weeks, and maybe he finally does something here on Monday Night Football in a big spot.
1: I'll give you a real quick one for Thursday Night Football, week 5. the Cowboys hosting the Bucks, I'm already looking at the Jalen Daniels rushing prop, right?
2: I know he was running around a lot last week. I'm curious to see where they set the number. He got up over to 50 yards. It was a pretty easy cover for him. That was, I think, in the mid-30s. So he's going to have to scramble around a lot. They're big underdogs here, 10-point underdogs, heading into that game.
1: There it is. The Grinder, Tom Brawley, Tyler Shuck, over 34.5 pass attempts, minus 114 on FanDuel. Good luck with that play, Tom, and we'll talk to you on Thursday. We're looking forward to it, as always. And when we return, my official props, along with a Monday night special here on a Monday edition of Prop Points on Visa.
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2: Final segment of this Monday edition of Prop Points right here on VSiN. Programming note, by the way, former MLB pitcher Lance Lynn will join the guys on Follow the Money to preview and react to the MLB postseason. Follow the Money, of course, Mitch Moss and Paulie Howard starting at 4 p.m. Eastern. Or Money Moves. My bad. It's on Money Moves. That's coming up after we sign off. My Dodgers really let me down last night. Blake Snell was lights out, and he was not last night. And the Dodger bats went ice cold. Well, without any further ado, it's time to get into my plays. I do have one, we'll call it a lean, because I did kind of swear off these low-end props. But sometimes, you know, national standalone game, divisional opponents, we got like a couple alpha receivers, we got a one stud running back with high totals. We're going to try it out. We're only going to call it a lean, but I do have some reasoning behind Olamia Zaccheaus over 7.5 yards at minus 113 on FanDuel. I'm hoping that my Philadelphia mojo rubs off. He is a St. Joe's Prep graduate there in Philadelphia. Same high school as DeAndre Swift. Same high school as our former colleague Rich Gannon. Anywho, over 7.5 yards, minus 113 on FanDuel. Why? Well, here's the answer. We have him with the fifth best matchup score on the board for week number four. It's based on all the coverage you'll see, the individual corner that he'll see. And a lot of that is Saints nickel corner Jonas Sanker, who I know you've never heard of him. He gives up the seventh most fantasy points per route run among the 90-plus corners who are technically starters on the board. He is also targeted on 27.7% of his routes. That is the second most among 90-plus corners on the board here, technically starting if you count all top three corners for all 32 teams. Drake London should be a little bit of a marked man. So Zaccheaus does have a catch in all three games, two targets or more, actually only two in a couple of them. So just catch one ball for eight, dude. That's all we're asking. Or two for nine, something like that. I do think he'll get a few looks here. So with that said, that's a lean. Let's get into five of my top props.
1: You've heard the analytics. You've heard the stats. Now it's time for what you've really been waiting for, the guru's top props.
2: All righty. Well, I do like, can't say I love, but I do like these. We're going to pop out five here. I feel pretty good. We have six total. I feel like we can hit 4-2. It's hard to get every single thing right, but we'll start with Michael Penix. We'll go over because it's a good schematic matchup and the number's pretty good. Over 223.5 passing yards, minus 115. Bet MGM. As we mentioned at the top of the show, it's a good matchup for him based on coverages. They run the highest rate of cover three, 56%. He averages a fantastic 9.19 YPA against the coverage since the start of last season, not just last week. He should crush throwing to Drake London, who also does extremely well against that coverage. But generally speaking, the Saints run the third most zone coverage through the first 3 weeks at 84.5%. Penix, since the start of last season, sees a 48.7% increase to his YPA against zone compared to man, as well as a 54% increase to his completion rate against zone versus man, down at 43.8% against man, but up to 67.5 against zone. So I think he's looking a little bit better than usual. And we do like the solid 48.5 points expected. Next up, as discussed previous segment, we do like Chris Olave here. It's a big number, But Olave is an absolute stud. By the way, as I discussed, you know, and this is kind of the way I look at it, Olave's got a wonderful matchup based on coverages against cover three and what else is it? Cover three and cover four. 62.5% of the time, he's going to likely see those coverages. Massive number here, 3.43 yards per route run. He got 9 for 70 receiving in his lone game. But what also works into this, it's not the best matchup based on these coverages for Juwan Johnson and Devon Villay. So that tells me it should be a very Olave-centric game. Of course, they're all Olave centric games. Now, next up, again, we only have two teams to choose from. We're trying our best to pop out some action here. Do we trust Kyle Pitts? No, we don't. However, OptAI agrees with me on this play of Kyle Pitts over 28.5. OptAI, 37 receiving yards is the projection. That's a pretty comfortable lead over this number of 28.5. If you want to see more of these great prop projections, head on over to VSiN.com/NFL props. But here's why I like it. It's not really a great situation overall, although, and schematically, I mean, the schematics and the coverage data is not great. However, through three games, the Saints have allowed the highest target percentage to tight ends. That's number one. And also, correspondingly, the seventh lowest to running backs. They have given up the second most catches, the third most targets, and the third most yards to tight ends. They have also given up the highest yardage market share to tight ends. And just last week, they gave up to the Raiders 17 targets, 13 grabs for a 148 and two tutties. Week before that, Mark Andrews got 6 for 49 on 7 targets. And in week one, Sam Laporta had a good game, 5 for 48 on 8 targets. Middle linebacker Pete Werner has been a DNP all week as well with a shoulder injury. That could help Kyle Pitts go over 28.5. We do have a higher total expected, 48.5. Next up, this is where we're going to go get a little weird. This is really a bet against Alvin Kamara. Now, the Falcons are very tough against the run, as we've mentioned. But I'm going to go over 22.5 rushing yards for Kendre Miller, -116 on DK. Once again, this is a bet against Alvin Kamara. They give up the lowest yards per carry through 3 weeks to running backs, the lowest success rate, the lowest yards before contact. So I do think that Kamara may be toast in this one. However, they do give up the 17th most yards after contact per attempt, and Miller averages a full yard over Kamara in yards before contact as well. So I think he's looking better than Kamara. He's got a 46.2% success rate compared to just 33.3% for Kamara. Miller has a 49% success rate on zone runs compared to only 25% for Kamara. Most of their runs are on zone runs. And the Saints actually are a little bit more giving on man gap runs. And Miller has a 66.7% success rate on those runs at 4.67 YPC compared to only a 50% success rate and 3.3%. I mean, we're really putting the microscope down here, but we're essentially expecting Kendre Miller to get 6-7 rushing opportunities, and hopefully he can rip off at least one longer one. Next up, we're going to go with Bijan Robinson. We're just going to go, I considered the carry total prop, but Brian Robinson, and we did win that a couple weeks ago, but Brian Robinson has been pretty good. So based on the schematics of it, we're going to just go over 17.5 yards for Bijan's longest run. Over 17.5, -117 on DK. They have been shakier against the zone concept runs. I give it up 4.9 YPC with a 63.4% success rate, have the Saints. He is at a whopping 6.18 YPC on those runs, 68.2% success rate against those runs. He's hit this in two of his three games so far. Don't go anywhere. Money moves with Stormy Bonantoni and Jonathan Von Tobel coming your way next. After that, Mitch Moss, Paulie Howard, 4 Eastern, Follow the Money. Tim Murray and Matt Eumanns break down the evening's in-game opportunities on VSiN Primetime starting at 7 p.m. Got to get a little weird for this one. We must have a plus 200 situation. I just have, this is more of a gut feeling, I just have a gut feeling that Kendre Miller is going to pop a little bit tonight. We just went over some of the data, and more so than Alvin Kamara. So let's bet on a Kendre Miller anytime touchdown. Either he gets a goal line opportunity or two, and he can punch it in. They don't give up any rushing production to quarterbacks, or he rips off a little run, you know, like 20 yards and in, maybe a 10, 12-yard touchdown run. Anytime touchdown for Kendre Miller at plus 265 on DK. Good luck with all the plays tonight. We'll catch you mañana for another edition of Prop Points here on VSiN.
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3: What a weekend. Happy Monday, everybody. 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Excited to get into it. A busy NFL and college football weekend, no doubt about it. We had a little fun yesterday after the countdown to kickoff and Live Bet Sunday show here on VSiN, hanging out over at Derek Stevens' spot, enjoying the atmosphere and ambiance of an NFL Sunday. Not too shabby.
4: Yes, it was fun. Sure. There was no heartbreak or anything else whatsoever yesterday. It was a fantastic day. I loved it. Mitch Moss and I had drinks together, bloviated and bonded. Despite all of the rumors that Mitch and I are on the outs, we're actually still remaining friends.
3: You're the only one that has started those rumors, by the way.
4: But no, it's fun. It's always cool to hang out, get a couple of drinks, and watch the contests. And now, of course, it was a big day, too, Stormy. The last day for your boy for the next 45 days that I can consume alcohol, and I will become a psycho once again that you hate over the next 45 days.
3: You're too
4: days.
3: Healthy.
4: That's
3: you're
4: right. Over the next 45 days. Tell you folks, we're about to get shredded. It's going to be crazy.
3: Meanwhile, I was already talking to you about like the big Mexican boot bowl that I'm going to do for dinner tonight. Very excited about
4: that
3: it.
4: That sounds really good. It's especially because I forgot to eat breakfast this morning. So, but that's all part of it.
3: Well, if you want, I do have some snacks in my purse. I've got a couple Oreos if you want one.
4: Ridiculous. So much sugar.
3: I'm not kidding either. I definitely have Oreos in my purse. On that note, you mentioned, you know, no heartbreak whatsoever yesterday. It was an up and down day, safe to say. And also with that, we have a handful of teams now that are winless or struggling, which is where we are going to kick things off today on the Rundown.
2: It's time for the top headlines and topics of the day. This is the Rundown.
3: Panic or patience? What should we be preaching for a handful of teams, JVT? In about 15 minutes, we're going to dive into some of the results from yesterday. Five teams starting the season 0-4. Only one team since the year of my birth, ultimately, has gone on to make the postseason after starting the year 0-4. Is there one among this batch that could make a little bit of history of their own? Also, some other teams that are, you know, they've won a couple games, but it just doesn't look right, especially based on some of the thoughts that we had about them in the offseason. So how should you be feeling if you've got some futures on these teams or if you're a fan? Panic or patience?
4: Yeah, I think there's a lot of teams that are definitely worth panicking about, for sure. And one day we'll have to get to, I don't know, what would be the alliteration, frauds or friendly? I don't know, because there's some frauds that are out there, too.
3: Ooh, no question about it.
4: That are sitting there with some really good records.
3: Ooh, the Minnesota Vikings. Yeah. Excuse me. Oh, my gosh. Got something in my throat there. Sorry.
4: 100%. I don't know why I'm so irritated about that. Like, the Dolphins covered, and yet I wanted, as you saw me yesterday, I was calling my shot. My Dolphins are going to beat this team.
3: Yes.
4: And they had a chance to do it.
3: Several chances to do it.
4: And I'm so irritated that the Minnesota Vikings, as 9.5-point favorites, won that game.
3: And oddly enough, that's not something that we hit in Call Me Crazy, but that's obviously something we do each and every Monday as well, overreacting or properly reacting to the weekend that was. There is a team, I think, after you called another team a week or so ago the clear best in the National Football League.
4: Correct.
3: I think we've got a different team that is truly deserving of that adage.
4: I'm going to be curious to hear who that is, because it's still the Seattle Seahawks.
3: You're wrong. Yeah. You're very, very wrong. But that's okay, and we'll discuss that a little bit later
4: on.
3: Oh,
4: you're not going to say your team, are you?
3: I think they should be in the discussion, but no, I'm not.
4: Okay, all right.
3: And meanwhile, we'll also do you approve this move, college football edition, right? Looking at the openers from yesterday, any spreads, totals that are on the move already, a handful, JVT, with either a significant move or a flip of favorites, including a game I think is the game of the week in college football. So we'll get into all of that a little bit later on. We also have some great guests as well. Lance Lynn, former MLB pitcher, kind enough to stop by, talk through all things Major League Baseball postseason, and Alan Sizlowski of RotoWire It's Monday night, baby. This week four slate is not in the rear view just yet. We got one more game coming up tonight, a big one in the NFC South between the Falcons and Saints, and he's got plenty of prop options for us tonight.
4: Yeah, I like the Falcons today. We'll get that out of the way real quick. We'll have best bets later, but I think the Falcons will be able to get this done. I go back to my still alive Tua Tagovailoa MVP bet, and the reason why I did believe in Tua was the presence of Kevin Stefanski. And we saw Stefanski when he was given an adequate quarterback this last Thursday night. What happened, right? Out there in Green Bay, put up some monster numbers offensively, and I think Penix can do the same thing against a team that defensively and the New Orleans Saints has looked pretty poor through three games.
3: Also, I know we talk fantasy and we talk injuries with our girl Kendall Valenzuela each and every Wednesday. Another week where when we have her on the program, we're going to be talking about this because a lot of big names went down yesterday. Lamar Jackson didn't finish the game dealing with an ankle injury. He left the stadium in a walking boot. Haven't seen any further information today other than the fact that he's going to have an MRI to see the severity of everything right now. But Saquon Barkley goes down with a hamstring. Ja'Marr Chase and T. Higgins both get injured in that wide receiver room in Cincinnati. DJ Moore, it appears there's some good news on the shoulder for him out there in Buffalo, but still TBD on this week as it sits right now. I'll tell you who's not going to be back. Tyquan Thornton carted off the field. That ankle didn't look good. Rashee Rice also goes down. Kyle Juszczyk, Pat Surtain. Like, I could just keep going. So many big name players dealing with injuries this week.
4: Yeah, how about that ankle injury in the end? He got up to celebrate.
3: Yes.
4: He got up to celebrate.
3: You see his teammate, too, when he sat back down. He goes like, hey, you good? And he just points to his foot. What? Oh, that's not the direction it should be going.
4: That was crazy. I mean, adrenaline's a hell of a thing when you don't even realize that your ankle is broken. And then you have to, like, actually, you go to get up to celebrate. And you realize, oh, no, like, that's pointed in the wrong direction. I can't put any weight on it. So, yeah, there's a lot of injuries. Yesterday sucked for injuries. A lot of really big ones, like you mentioned. Obviously, could open the door for some guys. But from a fantasy perspective, all the sort of different things, a player prop standpoint coming into these games next week, it's going to be a lot of questions to be answered.
3: A lot sucked, including my Bills bet. I think that was a result probably I was the most frustrated in just because of the confidence level I felt in the Buffalo Bills offensively being able to outduel what we've seen from the Patriots to this point. You very astutely brought up on our Countdown to Kickoff show that I knew the Bills defense was bad, but I didn't think that New England was going to be in a position to take advantage of it, and they did. And Drake May overcomes two early turnovers, has a three touchdown day, and you could tell in the post game, even though he admitted, you know, there's still a lot of room for improvement, there was a weight off his shoulders.
5: Yeah, I think we definitely got built off it. I think it's relieving a little bit, but we still got some work left out there. I think we left our defense in some bad positions. We got the ball back, you know, twice in that third quarter where we got a chance to, you know, really put it on them. And, you know, I'm just, you know, proud of the way the guys fought. I think there was no, you know, nobody blinked when we were over there on the sideline and they scored and went up, you know, 26-21. And we just, you know, did what we do. And just thankful for those guys and stepping up, man. Everybody's stepping up and we got, you know, different guys in there and ain't practicing some of these plays with guys in there, and it's cool what this game, you know, brings, you know, people together.
3: 22 of 37, 269, three touchdowns, did have the interception and a lost fumble. So turnovers, like I said, continue to rear their head here. He's got 9 through 4 games, but Vrabel gives May the game ball in the post game locker room, said, "We ain't taking no more bleeping crap," essentially. Meanwhile, Bills safety CJ Gardner-Johnson is starting some, however, it appears. How about these comments after the loss following the Efton Chisholm remarkable one-handed catch? Here's CJG.
6: Elevated got me a hell of a catch. Probably won't hear from him again, respectfully. And I say that with a lot of confidence because it's like he didn't put his confidence in his best player. If that's what he threw it, he'd have thrown the Dobbs or somebody. But they won the game, whatever. They ain't do shit better than us. We got to play better. And they can mark that. We'll be back to see them again at the end of the year. So they would have had that same energy. And they put up, 20-something points? They barely scored. They struggled all game. So a practice squad player made a hell of a play. That's all I'm going to tell you. You do it again, he probably won't make it again. Simple.
3: For the record, Chisholm has never been on the Patriots practice squad.
4: Also, for the record, that is the starting safety for a Buffalo Bills team, which ranks 30th in expected points added per play and 30th in defensive success rate. They are not good.
3: Also, we didn't have it in the clip. He said, "I'm not giving them any bulletin board material."
4: And then proceeded to give them that.
3: And then he gives them just that and says they can write that down.
4: Yeah, that's I don't really understand what the thought process is there, but I think this is the whole point for Buffalo, right? And you could say they didn't play that great of a game, and they were only 5 of 12 on third downs. They had 405 total yards, pretty decent in terms of yards per play, but down to down they were very good. And this is what I think ultimately is going to be the Achilles heel for Buffalo. We've talked a ton about this defense, and this offense had outscored all of its opponents up to last night or yesterday. Look at these scores. 36-31, 41-31, mm-hmm. right? 24-16 because of the five turnovers against the Chargers, and then this game here, you

0: thing. It's been a long year for me. Like, body sometimes is down, somebody sometimes tired. So, like, it's just managing those things. And coaches know that. Like, this is probably going to be the longest year of my life, you know. And just want to manage that workload. So, today, you know, just obviously making sure to keep an eye on me, managing me. But I didn't go out there and hurt anything or anything like that. It's just, you know, they're doing what they need to do to keep me up so that I can finish the season.
1: It's already been a long season? It's week four.
2: No, I mean, well, I would assume he's talking about his college tenure as well. I mean, it bleeds into the playoffs, did it not, last year? No, it didn't. They missed the playoff. Yeah, so, I don't know.
1: Yeah, weird. And you go through his game logs, too. Of his first four games, he's had fewer than 15 carries in three of them.
2: Yeah.
1: Best game was against San Francisco, 21 carries and 90 yards. And, like, I don't know, that just surprised me to hear. And you hear him say there, he's not really concerned about the injury. He did kind of shrug off any questions about his ankle and different things, which he did have worked on by trainers in the third quarter yesterday. But maybe you just need a get-right game, and could the Detroit Lions defense be just the recipe for him to start feeling himself a little bit, given what they have been able to do or not do there, that said, against the run?
2: That is pretty crazy. And again, when you spend the pick that you do, and he still has six fewer snaps than Tyler Allgeier in the game, too, it just you don't really love it, that's for sure.
1: Offensive rookie of the year odds, he is still your favorite at plus 140. Mm. Worth putting that out there. Denzel Boston, 4-1. Carnell Tate, plus 450. Casey Concepcion and everybody else, 10-1 or longer. Okay, we're just getting started here on Money Move. So much more to dive into on VSiN, the Sports Betting Network. Panic or patience for these teams coming up next.
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6: This is a Bloomberg Business of Sports report. MLB has decided not to consider Grand Teton National Park in Wyoming for a game. Baseball Commissioner Rob Manfred sent a letter to local officials and community leaders stating that MLB had no formal plans to play there. The idea faced strong opposition from environmental groups and the local community. Illinois Governor J.B. Pritzker is signaling that he still sees hope his state will head off the Chicago Bears' plan to move to Indiana. Pritzker met with NFL Commissioner Roger Goodell about keeping the Bears in Illinois and protecting taxpayers. Also attending the meeting were three influential state lawmakers and Pat Ryan, a minority owner of the Bears. The NFL franchise announced plans in June to leave Illinois after more than 100 years, opting for a new stadium project in Indiana. Indiana officials hailed the team's plan to move, with Governor Mike Braun saying it would provide an economic boon. With the Bloomberg Business of Sports report, I'm Michael.
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1: 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All right, we are rolling along here. Lots to get to in the National Football League. Real quickly, because failed to mention this off the top, after all of the carnage that we have seen the first few weeks of Circa Survivor, the top selections get out unscathed yesterday, JVT. So for anybody that you're either in the contest here at Circa or you're in your Survivor pools across the country, the Ravens, Vikings, Seahawks all get through. Specifically for Survivor, that was 89.3% of the pool locked up on those three teams alone. For Grandissimo, which is the $100,000 contest that's here at Circa, those were the only three teams that were selected in that one. So everyone prevails, moves on, except for a select few, JVT, including another no pick this week. Every week it happens. It's crazy. Especially in a week like this, too.
2: What do you mean?
1: Where you get through.
2: Oh, yeah. I mean, hindsight, for sure. I will never understand, like, from the Survivor standpoint, for getting that, considering how much is at stake, especially once you move on, right? I mean, I get the first week to an extent, but once you move on, it is wild that there's some people that would forget that.
1: Very frustrating. Another 2 and 3 week for us, too, in Circa Million. Yes, Ravens. I had the Ravens on all three of my remaining Survivor pools, so I'm happy to get
2: Oh, but you're not in this
1: through.
2: One, correct?
1: No, I'm out of
2: this. Well, it's good for everybody else, then. That's one less in the pool. It's good. Elimination is good. You want people. You want the herd culled.
1: You're just asking for people to hate you.
2: Why?
1: I mean, even Jonathan Davis came in when we were doing our opening night hockey segment.
2: Yeah,
1: and was
2: it makes
1: like,
2: sense.
1: How dare you root against the Bucks the way that you were?
2: What did I say?
1: When they were one of our two entries. You're
2: what
1: just
2: did I say to his face?
1: Person.
2: He said, yeah, and I was right.
1: Except not, because we were... Anyways, I'm not going to go down that road with you, my friend.
2: You're going to tell me you wouldn't want...
1: I'm not going to go down this road with you. We have things to do. Like I said, unfortunately, it was a sub-500 day in Circa Million. We go 2 and 3 on the picks, so we are continuing to trail Jensen and Dave in the...
2: Oh, what's their record?
1: Head-to-head we have. I think they went 3 and 2 this week, but they had a winning week last week, too. So we've had back-to-back losing weeks in Million.
2: Yeah, we're fine. We got plenty of runway.
1: I mean, lots of runway, absolutely. But the runway is getting shorter for a lot of teams in the National Football League who have started the season over to this point. Listen, mine weren't bad. I just always want to fight, I feel like.
2: No. Not on
1: yesterday, that's all you wanted to do yesterday. But there are five teams that have started the season 0-4. I mentioned off the top of the show that only the 1992 Chargers have overcome an 0-4 start to go on to make the postseason. The teams so far that are in that position, the Dolphins, Titans, Chargers, Texans, and Bucks, all 0-4 to start the season. And I think it's fair to say they are not all created equal. So when it comes to this whole argument and discussion we're going to have, should we be panicking for certain teams or practicing patience? Are there one or two of those batch of five that I just mentioned that you think we should be patient on and still have a chance?
2: I mean, the obvious one is Houston, right? Just given the level of defense that they have. And the irony of yesterday is your defense fails to show up, but your offense finally appears. Mm-hmm. And you still can't get a win there, and you end up losing in a shootout 34-30. I think they are the obvious candidate. They overcame an 0-3 hole last year to make the playoffs, went on a pretty dominant run. Their schedule moving forward is also somewhat opportunistic, and so you would think maybe if the turnaround starts, it starts this week. You're on the road against Tennessee. You're in a neutral site against Jacksonville in one of those London games. You're back home against New York. You're bye. Then you're at the Chargers, at the Browns, home versus the Colts. I mean, through week 11, that is an opportunistic schedule for you to, I don't think you'd run the gamut, but I think you'd be able to rip off a pretty good chunk of wins if you're as competent as we think you are to potentially just get back into the mix from a wild card standpoint. So I think out of all of them, it's Houston. Having said that, this offense continues to just absolutely stink for the most part outside of last week. Are you going to trust that they're going to be able to do that, or is that just a symptom of facing Dallas, who we have clearly seen have the same or similar issues defensively as they did a season ago?
1: I will say, and this is a team, right, that got out of the 3-0 hole, I mean 0-3 hole, rather, last year to go on to make the postseason. But I would want more than plus 270 to make the playoffs right now, especially for a team that was a preseason division favorite to be falling as flat as they are right now. Third team in the Super Bowl era to start 0-4, despite not being an underdog of two or more points in any of them. They've been favored in three of their four games to start the season and were a short dog against Buffalo to open the year, 1.5, end up losing that game by 5. And I get what you're saying about the offense, but defensively, I don't know if we should trust them when they've given up 30-plus in two games already through 4 weeks. So I understand the argument. I just don't think from a betting standpoint there's enough there. Meanwhile, the Chargers, I think, are the most fascinating of the bunch, considering what our expectations were of them entering this year, especially with Mike McDaniel. Like, Jim Harbaugh's already getting asked on the podium about whether or not his job's in jeopardy, to which he did put to bed. He said no, but the fact that it's week four and you're already getting those questions about the offense, LA has a minus 39 point differential so far, which is the worst through four games that they have ever had in going back the last 23 years. Two of the top four largest upsets of this young season have been against this Chargers team as well. Panicking? Fair to say, I think I am.
2: I mean, haven't we panicked already? Aren't we already done?
1: I'm completely out on this team, which is crazy that we're only 4 weeks in and I'm done. They're toast.
2: Well, it's us. It's not even just the panic itself. And again, Herbert puts together just an abysmal performance yesterday. The two interceptions, the three turnover-worthy plays, just right out of the gate, putting the ball in danger and getting picked off. He has clearly regressed in some way, which is absolutely wild to think. But the other part is just, again, unlike the Texans, their schedule does not present the opportunity. Their schedule does not give you any soft runways in which you can maybe pick up three or four wins over the course of 5 weeks. You are a team that has to now look yourself in the eye and realize that, dude, we might not even just miss the playoffs. We might be in position, dare we say, to pick our bunch of the, you know, draft prospects coming in. I mean, you have this Broncos game coming up at the Chiefs, at the Rams, home versus the Texans, at the Ravens. Nothing's going to let up until November 22nd where you get a home game against the Jets.
1: Yeah.
2: So that's also part of the reason why you're giving up on this and maybe looking at some other stuff for this group, adjusted win total under, whatever it is. There's going to be a point where they just let Justin Herbert just sit it out at the end of the year. Like, who knows what's going to happen by the time you get to December and where this team is at.
1: 0-4 straight up, 0-3-1 against the spread. And if you go even farther back to the end of last season, 7 straight losses right now, which is the longest losing streak for any team Jim Harbaugh has coached, NFL or collegiately. There are also a trio of 2-2 teams that I think are very fair to question how we should be feeling about them. Philadelphia Eagles, Cincinnati Bengals, Green Bay Packers were the top three that came to mind. I think the Los Angeles Rams are another team that you should absolutely throw into that batch. Where are you the most panicked, and where do you think we should most practice patience?
2: I mean, you and I have both been talking about this for more than 2 weeks now, right? We had, what, 2 Sundays ago? Our alarm for the Philadelphia Eagles. Like, their offense is stunk. They cannot get it done. This last game, it was incredible. I'm surprised you didn't bring this up already. The fact that when I was on the air with you yesterday, and what did I say?
1: Oh, you said they're safe, man.
2: They were up 10, yeah, with 6 minutes left to go. And I said, you would think that at the very least they're going to be able to cover this game. And then, sure enough, they give up 14 straight points and ultimately fail to cover that game, which, of course, they do. But the offense was abysmal, and it continues to be just that. They are overly reliant on these explosive plays, and yesterday they didn't even generate them. After yesterday, they are now 30th in offensive success rate, the Philadelphia Eagles are. It's just been brutal to watch. And the worst part is, I mean, the explosive plays aren't even there as consistently as they have been. And then to tack it all on, we saw, obviously, he played with a wide receiver core that could have consisted of you, considering how thin they were. Saquon Barkley comes up limp. The injury along the offensive line. So, like, there's a lot of other things that are coming here that are really ruining the Eagles' chances. So, no, I think you're definitely panicked about what this is going to look like. And just the division as a whole now, I mean, who knows what Dallas is? Maybe they're still going to be positioned. You and I were high on them to potentially win that division. You still could be able to do that here. But Philly, yeah, you're completely worried at this point.
1: I'm also going to take that comment as you think I'm skinny. So thank you as well. I'll push that forward. Sorry. The Eagles, in those two losses that they have been outscored 31-0 in the second half. They're minus 17 week three against the Bears, minus 14, obviously, yesterday against Los Angeles as well. And adding insult to literal injury here, the injuries just continue to pile up. I know the Lane Johnson element of it. It was personal reasons that he missed the game yesterday. But when you pair that with Landon Dickerson, with Saquon going down, Quinyon Mitchell goes down in the game as well. You don't have Devonta Smith, Dallas Goedert, Zach Bond. Like, this is now problematic.
2: They're plus 102 to miss the playoffs. Would that be enough for you?
1: To miss? I still would want more, right?
2: I feel like the division games against the Giants and the Commanders loom as opportunities for you to sneak, you know, to snag maybe four wins there. But outside of that, I don't know, man.
1: I mean, they've got Jacksonville this coming week in Carolina.
2: Carolina might be the best offense in the NFL.
1: I played you a video of my husband.
2: Bryce Young.
1: The excitement he had yesterday.
2: Poor guy's got holes in his pockets because he was dropping dimes all over the place yesterday.
1: We will talk about him a little bit later, but we got to go to Major League Baseball coming up next. The postseason rolls on. Oh, my Padres. Soul crushing. We'll hit on that and more with Lance Lynn next.
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1: So we talked earlier about the pain that we endured on a couple of plays in the National Football League yesterday. I am even more so in the pain cave in Major League Baseball because of what happened to my San Diego Padres. Now, back-to-back games in Jackson Churio, of course, ruining my life yesterday as we welcome you back here to Money Move. Stormy Bonantoni, Jonathan Von Tobel with you. 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Former MLB pitcher, of course, spent forever in the league, host of Cardinal Territory podcast out now. You can find it on YouTube and wherever you get your podcast. Lance, I feel like the Padres deserve better than being in an 0-2 hole right now. How do you see the series so far?
2: Yeah, that's a tough one. You know, they were riding high after the wild card win, and then they go into Milwaukee, and Milwaukee has a tendency to do this to everybody. You go in there, you play well, and then they find a way to beat you, whether it's some cable blocking a home run or if it's a walk-off hit or something like that. So this is what Milwaukee does. They make them hard to, they're hard to beat, and then they always seem to come through when you think that you have a chance.
3: Yeah, going back to that, I know it's old news at this point, but I am curious your thoughts. Like, the rule in terms of that Ty France non-homer, I'm surprised that not even that it didn't count, but it's not a foul ball. That's not anything that you just get to play that off the top of the roof and get to catch that. That seems insane to me.
2: Yeah, that struck me as odd. I've never seen a ball hit off the roof or hit anything there, so I was surprised that that happened. Seen some high fly balls and given up some high homers there. And then nothing was ever close to the roof, so that was crazy. I mean, for me, if something hits the thing, it's a redo, right? It's like when they kick it off the scoreboard in Dallas when they're punting, we need to run it back. So I was surprised that it was just an out. If it lands in foul territory, it's not an out. I don't know. It was very confusing, but if something hits the roof, I think it's a, hey, let's tee it up again and see what happens.
1: Well, with this series now, Lance, it's do or die for San Diego the rest of the way. They are favored to bounce back tomorrow at Petco Park, like being back in the friendly confines of their home stadium. Do you think they can get one or two and make this thing interesting? How do you see the series the rest of the way?
2: Yeah, with the way they played in their home ballpark in the wild card round, it kind of looks well for them to try to even the series. But you got to win game three first. Mm-hmm. They played well there. The fans were rocking in the last round. It's always a tough place to play on the road, different time zones, this and that, different type of feel out there. So I see them having a good chance of even in this series and taking it to five.
3: Expanding on that, what have you seen from Pivetta? Because he's been pitching really well. It's just he hasn't really gone long in these outings. Last time out was 4 2/3, but hasn't given up more than two earned in an outing so far since he pitched back in, what, like March. So what have we made of what we have seen from him in this short sample size?
2: Yeah, I think you're seeing a guy kind of getting back in the groove of things after the long layoff, being injured. He's got all the pitches, all the ability to quiet a lineup two times through. You're in the playoffs, and with their bullpen, if they can get five out of him, turn it over to the bullpen, they've got a really good chance to win. And he's going to be able to minimize runs and keep the ball in the ballpark. And if you can do that, you got a chance to have success, especially with the defense he has behind him.
1: San Diego, -136 home favorites. Milwaukee available, +113 dogs. Low total in that one, 7, with the pitching matchup as well. Let's look ahead to the games that we've got coming up later on today. The White Sox take game one in Cleveland, 3-0, looking to go back-to-back if they can. They continue to win games as underdogs, by the way. +130 today with Anthony Kay on the hill against Gavin Williams. The Guardians, -157 favorites. Another low total, as we're seeing with, I feel like, all of these games at 6.5. Did anything stand out to you about this matchup in this game in particular this afternoon?
2: No, I think you're looking at a pitching matchup, and both of those teams aren't known for scoring a whole lot of runs, so I'm not surprised with the totals and the overs and unders. They're good at both teams. They seem to play defense and they pitch a little bit, and then they're going to run into a home run here or there. I was surprised the Sox came out the way they did in game one, but that was huge for a young team to get that win on the road. Should be a tough matchup for them with who they're facing on the mound. So I like the Guardians as a chance to tie that series up today.
3: Yeah, I've asked almost everybody that's affiliated with the league when we get to talk to them, and I'll ask you, how do the Guardians keep doing what they continue to do? It's like every single time, no matter what's happening down the stretch, they find ways to pull rabbits out of the hat. Like, what is it? Is it institutional? Is it something they're doing on the field? What is happening?
2: I think it's a little bit of everything, truthfully. I think they breed winning in the way that they go about winning. They play the game the right way. They catch the ball. They pitch the ball very well, and they always seem to have good base running. When you do all that stuff, you have a tendency to win games, and they win a lot of close games by doing that. And then they have Mr. Jose Ramirez that has a chance to carry a team whenever he wants to and whenever he gets hot. So when you have a superstar with his ability and you have a really – good group of baseball players around you, this is what you get. And they're breeding that all the way up from the day they sign guys. That's why they all show up and they're ready to play and they're ready to compete. And they seem to win just plugging in guys from their system.
1: With them down 1-0 in the series, they are the longest shot now to win the American League, plus 550 odds for the Guardians there. Do want to remind y'all, too, right now, openbeeson.com, 54% of the bets placed tonight are on the Guardians money line. So if you want to see those betting splits, beeson.com/splits. Lance Lynn joined us here on the Progressive Guest Line. I feel like I'm burying the lead a little bit today, though, because it's Cam Schlittler Day for the Yankees, and he's obviously been unbelievable all season, but already in the playoffs as well with what he did in the wild card. The Yankees, minus 123 road favorites today against the Rays. How do you see it?
2: Yeah, I mean, it's all because of him being on the mound. There's really no other way to say it. The way he's been throwing the ball, he's been lights out. And the Yankees have to have it, in my opinion. I think they've got to win the next three to win the series because you don't want to get back to Tampa and you don't want to face Rasmussen again because of how dominant he was in game one. So Yankees need it. They've got their, you know, they've got their young ace on the mound, and then they've got a couple other guys to follow him after it in this series that throw the ball really well, too. So if they get this one, they're in a really good spot.
1: You know, Lance, you play the position. You've seen the best do it, too. What makes Cam Schlittler as special as he is to have the type of year and performances day in and day out as he has? He's been so consistent with it, too.
2: Well, I think you're looking at a young kid with great stuff. But if you look at his rotation mates, he's got some of the best guys you could possibly pick the brain of with good stuff and the ability to do it year in and year out. When you have Gerrit Cole, Max Fried, Carlos Rodon on your team, it makes life a lot easier when you're learning the game as you go here. So when you have great stuff and great teammates around you, especially older guys that have pitched in this league quite a long time and had a lot of success, that will help you. The way I see it is it makes the process faster for him to be great, and that's what you're seeing with his stuff is he's kind of gotten away from being young because of everyone around him. He can just go into being good.
3: As a pitcher, what changes when you get traded in the middle of the season? Because Freddie Peralta is a guy that got traded, and since the home stretch of the regular season, he's looked a little bit different. He's looked pretty good. Are the Rays asking him to change things? What are they doing with him that has kind of tweaked what he's been able to do? Because his last few starts have been pretty good going into the postseason.
2: Yeah, just knowing the Rays and the organization, I'm sure that they had something that when they traded for him, they knew that they could get something different out of him than you were seeing before. They've always seemed to have a pitch mix tweak or a way that you maybe even stand on the mound that might give you better deception or stuff like that. But Peralta's always had good stuff, and he's always had success. He's just, for some reason, when you get traded, he was with the Brewers for a long time, you get traded, new scenery, kind of is weird, and then now he got traded again. It's a little bit more comfortable. They might have simplified the game for him, and then he can go out there and just be who he is.
1: Speaking of great pitching, we're going to have some more of it tomorrow as well out there in Atlanta. Chris Sale going for the Braves, Yoshinobu Yamamoto on the other side. It's basically a pick'em game between those two, total of six. Talk me through your perspective on that game and that series at large right now. The Dodgers obviously trying to three-peat if they can for the World Series.
2: This series, right from the get-go, screamed L.A. in the sweep, right? And then the Braves are just not scared. They'll score runs. They're not afraid of anything. They're out of starters. Everybody's on the IL. And then you get a split in L.A., and then you get your ace on the mound coming back home in Atlanta. So might be a pick'em game, but Atlanta knows how to sell out a ballpark, and they know how to root on their Braves. And you have one of the best lefties that I've ever played against on the mound. So I like the Braves in this one, coming back home with their ace on the mound, and they're going to make this a very interesting series.
3: Yeah, in this last 90 seconds, can you expand in any way on how Sale's doing this? I mean, his average fastball velo is up this year. He's getting older, like we all are, and yet he continues to almost get better. What has he done this season?
2: He's changed a lot of things the way he's gone about his routine and his offseason. I learned this from CC Sabathia a long time ago. When you get older, you can't stop throwing. So he's decided to keep throwing and throw more, and he's just doing things to make sure his body is strong as it can be. And what you're seeing is a guy who's, you know, wants to play forever. You can't, but he's trying, and he's making sure he stays ready to go every year, and you got nothing but respect for him.
1: Lance, who's your pick to win the World Series this year, and has it changed since the postseason began?
2: The easy pick from the get-go was the Dodgers to win the World Series from the get-go. I still think that they're the favorite, and I still think that they've got a chance to do it all over again. So, unfortunately for everyone that hates this, I'm going to still have my money on the Dodgers.
1: Plenty of us that do, especially, as I mentioned off the top, Padres fan over here. Can't stand those guys. But thank you so much for the time, Lance. We appreciate it, and I'm sure we'll try to check in with you more throughout the playoffs.
2: Sounds good, guys. Thanks for having me.
1: Lance Lynn, everybody. And they do have a breakdown right now on Cardinal Territory if you want to check out the podcast. Looking at all of these division series, new episode just dropped today. Stick around when we come back. It is an Overreaction Monday. You know what that means. Call me crazy, but coming up after this and why I think this team is the best in the National Football League right now.
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0: The whole world gone crazy. For Call Me Crazy, but...
1: All right, let's get into it. We love a good overreaction Monday. JVT, you have made the point that the Seattle Seahawks, for you, are the best team in the National Football League. You still stand by it?
3: Yeah, of course.
1: I am beginning to think it's the Kansas City Chiefs. Call me crazy, but the Chiefs are back to being the absolute best in the NFL. We talked about this yesterday on the Pro Football... We're not doing the Pro Football Tailgate Show anymore. That's Mitch and Pauly. We have the Countdown to Kickoff Show with Live Bet Sunday. But we were talking about this a lot, about how this team just feels like they're back. Patrick Mahomes showing no signs of the injury that we were all concerned about to start the season. Kenneth Walker has been an absolute revelation in the ground game. This is all, by the way, without their starting left tackle, Josh Simmons, to start the season, that their offense has been cooking at the level that it is. I think we all have some sort of faith and confidence in what Spags is going to run for this defense on the other side of the ball. I am all in, I think, on Kansas City after, if you remember, this offseason saying, the dynasty's done. I'm out on Kansas City. No, I am a believer. They have reeled me back in.
3: I think that makes a ton of sense. Mahomes, everything that you've talked about, it's been absolutely true. He's been fantastic. He's a top five quarterback by PFF standards, top 10 quarterback by EPA standards. He has been almost pretty much back, I guess we'll call it at this point. It has been really impressive to watch, and I think they're very dangerous. So I would agree with the premise of they're the best team in the AFC. I think that they're a pretty sound team, but I still hold out that the Seahawks are the most balanced and greatest team in the National Football League.
1: So the game against Washington, you're just calling an anomaly, especially for their defense.
3: Yeah, I think it's fair to say that, yes.
1: All right, where do you want to go first?
3: All right, well, let's go with mine, the Philadelphia Eagles. I think it is time, call me crazy, but I should say, it is time to start discussing Jalen Hurts'
1: future.
3: It is
1: disgusting. You're right. You're absolutely correct.
3: That quarterback here. Jalen Hurts obviously did not play well for the Philadelphia Eagles this last weekend. Now, granted, there are a lot of injuries here, but 12 of 27, 93 yards, 3.4 yards per attempt. You look at the scoring drives for the Philadelphia Eagles, not great. 6 plays, 17 yards. 12 plays, 29 yards. 2 plays, 17 yards. 2 plays, 35 yards. Did not have a scoring drive of more than 35 yards. Every single successful drive started on the Rams' side of the ball. They were 0 for 12 on third downs in that game, and Hurts himself, one of the worst performances you're going to see in a single game right now. It just doesn't really look great, and Hurts does have to shoulder some of the blame here at this point. The 19th highest graded quarterback by PFF standards. If you look at it from an EPA standpoint, success rate, one of the worst quarterbacks out there in the National Football League right now. You have some real questions as to looking at this team from a play-calling standpoint, but you also have a lot of questions from a, I think, quarterback standpoint, whether or not this is going to be tenable. And I think it's a fair question at this point. He's 30th among qualified quarterbacks in EPA per play, 38.8 success rate through the air is one of the worst you're going to see in the National Football League. We're talking about numbers that are on par with, you know, a J.J. McCarthy type, right? That is something that has to be better if you're talking about Hurts in this offense. There's a lot of things that have failed here, but I think it is it's time to start at the very least, be willing to ask the question of, you know, is Hurts going to be able to bring this team back to where they once were?
1: Yeah, I think especially with the musical chairs that they've had over the years at offensive coordinator, and really that goes back to college for him too. It's every single year that he's having to deal with a new face. But at some point when it changes and you are so inconsistent, it becomes hard to defend you constantly, right? And like, even just to go back to what you said about the 0 for 12 on third down, that was the most third down attempts without a conversion by a team since 1978. They have 3 yards per play. Hurts was 3.4 yards per attempt, which was the fewest that we've seen for him in any game with 20 more attempts in his career. It's just, it's not working, and this is, I think we have more years than not of it really not working. And granted, like, you have a Super Bowl season and you have years where you make the deep playoff run and you look awesome, but it's hard to tell how much of that is actually him that's doing it versus just being the guy that's there.
3: 100%. And there's like some troubling stuff that's kind of popping up here too. Like, for example, I'm not going to say he can't throw to his left, Stormy, but if you look at the dynamic here, outside of the numbers to the left.
1: He's not an MB thrower.
3: Right? Well, so, I mean, like, let's just go like something simple, right? So from 0 to 9 yards, 14 of 18, 92 yards, no touchdowns, no interceptions, and 88 on the NFL passing rating. That's outside to the right within 10 yards. Outside to the left within 10 yards, 5 of 10, 37 yards, 0 touchdowns, 1 interception, NFL pass rating of 19.6. Like, it's completely different. And as you go down the field, it's similar in terms of throws to the left he cannot make. And so you do wonder, like, again, can he give you the versatility you need from a signal caller that you can run your offense the way that he can? Like, that's a real question that should be asked at this point.
1: Okay, call me crazy, but should Kyle Shanahan be shorter odds for Coach of the Year?
3: We
1: He's 12-1 right now. I know. And listen, last year,
3: what a handsome
1: Mike
3: photo.
1: Vrabel, given the turnaround that New England had going to the Super Bowl, it was obvious he was going to win the award. And you asked the question, if Kyle Shanahan couldn't win it in that year, when can he? Because of the way that they overcame all of the injuries. But for this season, once again, where I think people came into the year still thinking, all right, like, we enter training camp and their wide receivers are already dropping like flies. It's going to happen again. He continues to scheme up ways around it. And for them to have a 4-0 start the way that they have, and I don't think it's just level of competition on the other side, especially based on what we saw yesterday against Denver, right?
3: Yeah, yeah.
1: Like, they are legit. And I said that Kansas City is the best team in the National Football League. I think the 49ers, even with all of their injuries, are another one of those teams that is very deserving of being in that conversation.
3: Sure. I would agree. By the way, the news comes down a couple of minutes ago. 2 to 3 weeks for Kyle Juszczyk. Yeah. It's a bone bruise.
1: Another one.
3: Yeah, another injury. But, I mean, I guess that's good news, right? Because maybe it could have been worse.
1: Yeah.
3: But no, look, I think the reason why I'm dismissive of it is not that I think you're wrong. It's just that Kyle Shanahan's so good. He has set the standard for himself so high that I don't think, like, the expectation is almost that they're always going to make it through these injuries. Mm-hmm. So maybe, hey, if they rip off 14 wins this year and win the division in a year in which we expected either Seattle or LA to win this thing and all the injuries, maybe he can do it. But we have seen that the voters really have such a high standard for a guy like him that he hasn't won the award, hasn't come close to it, really.
1: He's 12-1. Your boy Kevin O'Connell is plus 850.
3: I mean, that's ridiculous.
1: Right?
3: That's, to me, see, now you're going to get me irritated. That's insane. If you have half a brain cell and you have watched what has transpired with the Minnesota Vikings, that is all Brian Flores. That is not Kevin O'Connell in any way, shape, or form. The offense is one of the worst in the NFL. And that's his baby. That's what he wanted. This is this offense that he is operating. Flores is, have you seen the memes where it's like, it's an image of Jesus Christ. And then on the other side, it's this dude that is just beaten and bloodied. And he's like, give me more tests. And Jesus is like, whoa, dude, like, chill. Like, it's Brian Flores, like, the whole way. Like, Flores is just like, I'll do whatever we need to do. And then meanwhile, KOC is limping along, like, Finding Nemo with the little fin. Like, he's like, he can't do anything. This offense is terrible.
1: According to Pro Football Focus, the lowest successful offensive play percentage for any team this season is the Miami Dolphins, the second lowest. And Miami is what's their record against JVT?
3: Over
1: 0-4. Yeah. The next worst is the Minnesota Vikings, and they're 4-0. Like, it's insane. That's great. Okay, what's next for you?
3: All right, I think you're going to agree with this one. Well, let's go to college football. Keelan Russell should be the favorite to win the Heisman. I'm sorry. I'm in. Let's go. Drop 50 on my boy Kamario Taylor in Mississippi State over the weekend. Should have cashed out the ticket. I'm going to ride, though, ride or die. But we're talking about Keelan Russell here. This offense is great. Mm-hmm. I think Kalen DeBoer's got his guy. Russell has allowed this team to find its balance on the ground and through the air. He's a dynamic athlete. And by the way, he's going to be the starting quarterback for an Alabama team that is going to win the SEC, potentially go undefeated. So let's go. He should be the favorite. Screw this nonsense. I'm tired of pretending like he doesn't deserve to get the credit he deserves. Plus 850.
1: It's just hard when Jeremiah Smith has done what he's done.
3: No.
1: It is. Like, I think Jeremiah Smith is absolutely the rightful favorite. But that is not to disparage Keelan Russell in any way, shape, or form. I think he's unbelievable. I think he's, come 2028, when he's out, like, he's going to be a top pick type of a guy. If he continues to not only play at the level he's doing, but layer himself up. Does he not look like a different guy to you? We were already singing his praises after the ECU game when I called that game week one.
3: Yeah.
1: He has done nothing but get better and better every single week against better competition.
3: You act like 23 receptions, 423 yards, and 6 touchdowns over 2 games is good or something like that.
1: Like, is that not absolutely ridiculous?
3: It is gross.
1: It's gross in the best way. Like, the dude is a freak of freaking nature.
3: Yeah.
1: But to carry off of your Keelan Russell opinion here, call me crazy, but Georgia-Alabama might be the best game of the entire regular season. I know Ohio State-Texas got all of the hype, and it definitely delivered in the fourth quarter. I think tip to tail, this could be the best game. I am so excited. I don't understand how more people aren't talking about Georgia. Mm-hmm. They're the number two ranked team in the country. I get it, but they are awesome. Like, they are going to be scary, and they still let Vandy have a couple moments this past weekend. What might Alabama and Keelan Russell be able to do? I am so excited for that game of cat and mouse.
3: I can't wait. I'm going to get on a plane and fly out there. Hopefully I get a middle seat.
1: Okay. We might need to elaborate this more later, but call me crazy, but you give the person in the middle seat the armrest. Okay?
3: Both of them?
1: It's just common sense. At least one. If you see old girl or old boy struggling in the middle, you have to give them one. Lean over. Go into the aisle. Go to the window. Whatever. You have something to lean.
3: How was your flight to Knoxville?
1: It's frustrating. I'll tell you why next.
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2: Two coming up as we welcome you back here to Money Moves on VSiN, the Sports Betting Network, SiriusXM Channel 189. He's Jonathan Von Tobel, Stormy Bonantoni with you. We are live in downtown Las Vegas at the home of the world's largest sports book, Circa Resort and Casino. Lots more to get into over the course of the next hour. We'll have Do You Approve This Move coming up in 15 minutes, looking at all of the college football lines that are on the move from yesterday's openers. We'll have Best Bets at the end of the hour. Talk through Monday Night Football. Excited in 30 minutes. We'll have Alan Sizlowski, does a great job covering all of the fantasy sports content over at RotoWire. He is a handful of prop plays for tonight, so looking forward to that. And we will, of course, preview Monday Night Football, Saints and Falcons in a moment. What is that?
4: Calm down. You're on a sugar high. Just relax.
2: You gotta
4: wipe the drool from the corner of your lip.
2: You don't have to tell everybody every time that I eat something in a commercial break.
4: Just house the donut.
2: So it has to be known I have no self-control as a person. Yeah. It is what it is at this point in my life. And we have, for whatever reason, granted one day it was because you were craving one and went out and needed to have one.
4: Yes.
2: But we have had donuts here more often than not.
4: This last week has been very donut heavy, correct?
2: And there are three things in life I cannot turn down, sugar-wise. Mm-hmm. Donuts, ice cream, and a chocolate chip cookie.
4: Oh, okay.
2: Whoa, we don't do darts over here. I've actually never smoked a cigarette in my life before.
4: That's crazy.
2: I'm sure that doesn't surprise you. All that said, one last thing that I wanted to carry over from our segment, yeah. Call Me Crazy Butt, a moment ago, when we were talking about the whole middle seat situation.
4: Mm-hmm.
2: I don't understand why we can't just recognize that the person who's in the middle seat has been dealt a bad hand, and let's be kind to them. Let's not make them the most uncomfortable person in human history.
4: We require context, first of which is you were the person in the middle seat in the scenario. I assume that either on the way to or on the way back home,
2: long
4: you had a middle
2: flight.
4: Seat.
2: On the way back home. Okay. Long flight. Trying to do work to get set for our Sunday show. I didn't even tell you about this yesterday.
4: Answer the question honestly. So was it the person on the left or the right or both?
2: Both. Both of them were taken. I was given no room.
4: Were they fat?
2: No.
4: You stumble over that.
2: They were not. One of the people was
4: very
2: a larger man, okay. But I wouldn't call him fat. He was just big.
4: Okay, all right. Just going to say, sometimes, you know, my guys, my gals.
2: The girl, however, to my right, no excuse.
4: Okay.
2: Zero.
4: So
2: okay.
4: Just leaning in.
2: And so I am, and this is the worst thing about having to work on a plane, is that it's already kind of weird because I need to get the screen protector so nobody sees what I'm doing. So it's weird. I feel like people are always creeping on the computer to look at it, and it's bright, you know? What are you going to do? It's there. You can't help but look at it sometimes. Because I know they're looking at it because they always ask me about it.
4: Oh, okay.
2: And I don't like talking about work.
4: I just do it from the movie standpoint. I remember one time I was watching, was it Red Sparrow? It's like the Jennifer Lawrence movie where she's like a sleeper Russian agent. But anyway, there's like a whole scene where she's just like full frontal nude and just, And then I'm on the plane, I'm watching this movie, and then all of a sudden it's like, bam, naked woman. You're like, I'm like, this, it's part of the plot. Yeah. Like, just relax, you know? Don't look.
2: Funny you say that. When Heated Rivalry was a big thing on Prime and everybody was talking about that, I definitely watched an episode of it on the plane and I'm like, can't do this again.
4: Yeah, right.
2: Like,
4: exactly.
2: That's not happening.
4: It's intense.
2: But yes, yeah, so I get it. So what have you? I'm working, and these people like know I'm working, and I know they know I'm working because they're looking at it and they ask me questions about it.
4: Yeah.
2: But I'm sitting here like T-Rex arms trying to type on the freaking computer because I don't even have one armrest. It's brutal. Hopefully I have better luck this weekend, although I had to book my flight specifically that is going to, I'm doing the Texas A&M game at Missouri this week, so I'll be out there in Columbia, Missouri. Mm-hmm. I booked my flight to St. Louis yesterday, and I already know I have to have a middle seat on the way there. So I'm just mentally preparing for another to be in the pain cave yet again. All right, let's push it forward to more positive things. Like the fantastic VSiN listener that we have had at the book here today. Mm-hmm. JVT always tells everybody, listen, you want to fight me, you know where I am, come here. I'm here from 11 o'clock to 1 Pacific each and every day, come down. He's in a Raider shirt. I thought he might fight you with the way that you were talking bad about Vegas this past week, how much you liked Kansas City. But maybe because they got the cover, he's in good spirits.
4: We deserve that better. We deserve that way better.
2: All jokes aside, we really do appreciate it. It's nice when we have fun listeners that come and take interest in the show and say what's up and say hi. So thank you for coming by.
4: Yep. But I thought you were going to go with the, speaking of, I was traveling to Atlanta this last weekend. It's the airport I've been to like six times, and then the Falcons are playing today, so blah, blah, blah.
2: Okay, let's go there, because that's true. Four of the 5 weeks of the college football season to this point, I have had to go through Atlanta, and it is the absolute worst. But this game, I believe, is in New Orleans. So,
4: or just the tie to Atlanta.
2: Yeah, a little bit different.
4: Speaking of, I might go to a bachelor party in New Orleans, which is where Monday Night Football is tonight. So let's talk about the Saints.
2: Are you going to go to Bourbon Street or French Street?
4: Is that a difference?
2: Is it French or Frenchman? I think French. Yeah, okay. French Street.
4: I have no clue.
2: It's like the new Bourbons. I mean, it's not that new, but it's like the nicer version of Bourbon Street now.
4: All I know is that a couple of years ago, I was out there for the Super Bowl, and it was absolutely fantastic.
2: It's still debaucherous, so. Just not quite as much. That said, you do have a play in this game, so let's talk through why you like the Saints.
4: Well, lecherous, I guess. Now, that's not a good term to describe the Saints' defense, but it has not been good. The Saints, a 1.5-point favorite here, totals 47.5. I don't like where the Saints team has been going when it comes to this defense and the way that they have been playing so far this year. You look at a lot of the different metrics, Stormy, and I would challenge you to find a positive one for New Orleans as they enter this. Through these three games that they have played, 29th, an opponent expected points added per play, 31st, an opponent success rate. Just about 50% of opponent plays considered successful. They've gotten the yardage that they need on any given down and distance half the time. It's just not great. And so that was one thing that I thought was going to be relatively decent for New Orleans, but we have not seen that so far. And you call it one data point, and it's a fair thing to say. And this isn't so much pro Penix as it is, again, you know, I and Jess keep bringing up my Tua Tagovailoa MVP ticket that I bet. But a lot of that had to do with because I really do trust in Kevin Stefanski. And Stefanski finally got an adequate and healthy quarterback in his midst. This the last Thursday, obviously not a couple days ago, but the Thursday night before, and we saw an offensive explosion from Atlanta. They really looked great. Success rate, expected points added, explosive plays, all that sort of stuff looked like everything you wanted. Statistically, it was an offensive output on par with some of the best offenses we have seen so far this season. Is it going to be exactly that? I don't know. But I do know that I trust Stefanski from a game planning standpoint and from a skill position standpoint. Atlanta has, I think, the edge here, that they're going to be able to, against a bad defense, do what they would like to do here tonight. So I think that I trust Atlanta, shockingly enough, in a 1.5-point spread to get this win outright. It's not a big statement, but I think Atlanta's live here today. So that'll be part of the play later today. Atlanta plus 1.5 against the New Orleans Saints.
2: Oh.
4: Teaser. I mean,
2: apologize for misspeaking earlier. I thought you had the Saints today.
4: Yeah, no, I think I said Saints on accident. We were talking earlier. It was a Freudian slip. But I do think you could probably tease them with somebody you want from next week, right? There's a couple of good teasable legs for you next week, including the Cleveland Browns. But I would say that it's 47.5, might be a little bit of a higher scoring game. I would rather go with just asking Atlanta to win this game outright, either plus 1.5 or the money line at plus 102 or better.
2: This should play well in your favor, even though I know you don't really care about a lot of this type of stuff. BetMGM's John Ewing does a good job putting out kind of the betting data for a lot of these games. And he posted that NFL teams getting 50% or more of the bets in primetime so far this season are just 2-9 against the spread. So the teams that have been taking money have been losing. 69% of the bets are on the Saints over at BetMGM. So that should be
4: the number
2: sign.
4: Has moved
2: and yet
4: toward
2: it's
4: Atlanta.
2: Come down.
4: Some would say
2: it's the sharp side.
4: I was going to say some would say reverse line movement there, huh?
2: Another kind of fun thing here: Bijan Robinson, according to ESPN Insights, absolutely loves playing under the lights. In 11 primetime games in his career, he has the highest scrimmage yards per game in the National Football League going back to the merger in 1970. Four Monday night games in particular, averaging 181 yards from scrimmage, which is the most in Monday night history. Should we be backing Bijan specifically to have a big day for your Falcons?
4: I'm not sure. So I was asked this because I was on with Adam Ronis and Kendall Valenzuela earlier today.
2: Our girl.
4: Yep. And the one thing that I came around to from a player prop standpoint was not Robinson, but it was it was Drake London, but not exactly what you would expect. We always go to receptions, yards. Over longest reception for Drake London, I believe was about 26.5, 25.5. But I thought that given what we have seen so far from New Orleans, and I think London, obviously, with the high rate of targets that he'll get, has an opportunity, any single one of them, to rip off a pretty big game, catch and run, and or just explosive downfield pass. But I do think that the Saints have shown a little bit of a penchant for giving up some big plays. So a long reception on a team that I think has a really high ceiling on offense and has some explosivity to it with the skill positions that they have. So London over a longest reception was one that I had brought up.
2: Okay, interesting. Did you get down on anything else, or did you think about talking yourself into it? I keep forgetting to remind you to look up defensive props because... Yeah. But I also don't think that should be on me. Because that's something you enjoyed doing and you wanted to make a thing out of, and then
4: I enjoy a lot of things. Jack of all trades, master of none. You know, I enjoy a lot of stuff. But I would say here too that I don't.
2: Sorry, our Raiders fan who is in the book was very kind. I don't know his name because we've only seen him between the glass, but he was very kind just now. He heard the shout out, so he came up and said hi again. Very cool.
4: But no, I didn't have anything defensive. I haven't looked. Maybe we can scramble to find something, but we don't want to scramble. So you know what? I will do better at consistently following this, just like I have consistently filled out my spreadsheet for the

0: so bad. So bad. Okay, again, we will have Alan Sizlowski join us a little bit later on in the program. He will have several more props to get into for Thursday Night Football. There is a Drake London angle that he likes. There is an angle on Bijan Robinson as well. So very excited to have that discussion with him a little bit later on in the show. When we come back, however, we're going to talk some college football because there are a lot of lines on the move. And we just got some news a little bit ago as well. We were very high on this Air Force Falcons team, JVT. Mm-hmm. Liam Szarka, their starting quarterback, absolute stud. Done for the season.
1: Yeah, man. Mountain West is getting pretty interesting. And this group of six playoff spot is getting pretty interesting. North Dakota's ripping off wins. Your Lobos won't stop. Mm-hmm. And obviously Boise State is the favorite to grab it. So that's pretty big news considering what could happen in the Mountain West and for the teams that are up for one of those group of six.
0: We had somebody chime in last week and say we finally said something smart about Boise State to make the playoff. It took 2 years, but we did it.
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0: move up, odds move down. Let's see where the odds are moving today, and do you approve this move?
1: Let's get into it, ladies and gentlemen. Lots of college football lines on the move, sides and totals from the openers on Sunday, including our first week, JVT, with Tuesday night football. We got some Fun Belt on deck, Southern Miss and Troy. Troy lost each of its last two games. It doesn't matter. They're getting bet out to double digits from 9.5 to 10.5 against who? A Southern Miss team that themselves has lost three straight. We've also got some Wednesday night action, New Mexico State at FIU, and boy, Florida International out from 3.5 all the way to 6 with some of these early weekday games, JVT.
2: Yes, some very big moves on games that we are all so very excited for and have a depth of knowledge in which we can grasp and then bloviate about, but I will leave that to you.
1: Because we will have those games during the week, we will preview them for you.
2: Of course.
1: Tomorrow.
2: Our mid-major maestro.
1: Absolutely. Yeah. That is why it is the perfect timing to have our good buddy Adam Burke on the program on a Tuesday, because we can get into those games at length. You know he'll be diving into it. That is also a good reminder. Adam Burke up at VSiN.com right now has an article of his own going through some of the more interesting lines that have been on the move from the weekend to now, and does have some early thoughts on that Southern Miss Troy game as well. Admittedly, even said in the article, this normally wouldn't have made the article, but it's our first Tuesday night game.
2: Well, Southern Miss's offense does stink, so I'm curious to see what Adam does have to say about what they have in store for against Troy that's been above average on defense.
1: All right, South Florida at UTSA. We know the Roadrunners haven't had the best season to start. You know you get blown out by a couple of the big dogs, yet they're out from 6.5 to full touchdown favorites against South Florida on Thursday night. Total coming down from 55.5 to 51.5. Here's the one that I'm most interested in as we get out to Friday. A Florida State team, you know I am not particularly high on, JVT, out there in Louisville, and Jeff Brohm's squad has had a tough go of it lately, Heartbreak City, that they're getting faded here from 6-point favorites down to 4.5. Some money on the over as well from 57.5 to 59.5.
2: Yeah, well, this is what we've talked about a little bit with Louisville, and this was one of the few college plays I had over the weekend, was getting that game over the total against NC State. You got to be better on defense, man, and Louisville has kind of shown a penchant for being a below-average group overall. And then against an NC State team that offensively hadn't really shown a ton.
1: I could not believe they lost that game.
2: Dude, but 493 yards in total, 373 through the air, 9.1 yards per pass attempt, 120 on the ground. It wasn't overtly efficient, but still, Louisville's got some questions to answer here about what this offense is, or excuse me, this defense is going to look like. Let them go 9-17 on third downs. That's a really big problem. So I think this Louisville team's kind of be an over team. Bet this game over against the NC State. And remember, the market bet it down. I'm curious to see how this gets bet here, but you have to at least downgrade them a bit considering the opportunities this offense, or excuse me, this defense will give. And you mentioned it, the total, 57.5, 59.5.
1: Also, Washington State and Utah State on Friday night. You would know better than I, having watched the Aggies in this conference the way that you have. Out from 4-6, did that surprise you at all that we got a 2-point swing against Wazoo?
2: No, I mean, a little bit, because I think Washington State is like an adequate group, but I don't have much on what Utah State really is right now. I'd be curious to see what they have, because so far it has not looked great when you look at Utah State overall.
1: That was my thought.
2: Yeah, right, especially when you look at them like offensively, it has not been good. Their defense has been a little bit better, but their offense, one of the worst in the country. You look at them across the board, you're talking about a team that ranks about 120th to 115th, depending on what statistical metric you want to use. So I guess I'm a little surprised. Maybe it's about a spot here at home for Utah State, but if it gets that full 7, I would expect you get some buyback pretty quickly on Washington State, because their own offense has been really, really bad, but their defense has been all right.
1: For Utah State, lone win of the season against Troy, just got waxed at Boise State, 37-18, so we'll see if they get off the mat as a favorite. How about big noon kickoff, Indiana at Nebraska, big one in Lincoln, and the Huskers getting a little bit of play here. IU down from 9.5 to just 7-point favorites, but it is on that key full touchdown number still.
2: I'm kind of down with this, man. Nebraska and Anthony Calandre have looked pretty solid through the early going of this football season. And you have two teams that, right, IU faces its first Power Four conference opponent in Northwestern and has to find itself in a little bit of a scrap. And then you get Nebraska, who took care of business against Michigan State when they played them, coming into this thing looking pretty solid. Nebraska has been. I've been excited about this one. It's funny, actually, when I was doing local the other day, we do it out at a different spot. And anyway, there were some Nebraska fans that had come in and were talking about this game, looking ahead to Indiana before they took on Maryland. Nebraska's looked really good on offense, waxing the Terps and then getting ready for this. That's a clear letdown spot against the Terrapins, and they did not blink at all. And Calandre has been pretty good. So I agree. I think to me it would be Nebraska, man, especially we talk about that big number. And even over seven, I think it would still be, to me, Calandria and the Huskers.
1: Again, that's the big noon kickoff on Fox, the noon Eastern on ESPN game coming up, North Carolina at Pitt. And in case you missed it, the devastating news for Pitt quarterback Mason Heinschel, torn ACL, done for the year. And we have seen that reflected in the line here. Pitt down from a 7.5-point favorite to 4 with nobody buying in on this team. So North Carolina, they were very, very plucky against Notre Dame. For like, that was a game there for a minute, JVT. Is that something that you expect to continue to see?
2: Yeah. I mean, look, as much as Bill Belichick's offense has kind of scuffled here a bit and they've been pretty below average, we've talked about this a ton. And this is a team that is top 60 against the pass by efficiency standards. So I think you can have some success here. And third and fourth down success rate, late downs, and I think that's some of Belichick's coaching that has popped up. They've been an above average group there too. So I don't think I'm surprised they can find themselves in certain situations to at least get inside of some of these numbers. I'll be curious to see if this is going to be one of them. You mentioned the quarterback injury, and maybe we're going a little too far here, but North Carolina is, I think, adequate enough on that side of the ball that they're going to be able, in big spots for their dogs, we talked about coming into the year, that they were going to be able to provide some cover for you if you're a better on them.
1: Virginia's out from an 8.5 to 9.5-point favorite this week, hosting Syracuse. Eastern Michigan, this was a pretty big move. Eastern Michigan out from 5.5 to a full 7 on the road in Akron. And then my game I'll be on this weekend with Bob Oeschhuizen and Lewis Riddick, JVT, in the SEC. Texas A&M out there at Missouri. And this line has moved all over the place. They opened 4, the Missouri Tigers, that is, at home. Got bet up to 5.5, and now it's come all the way back down to 3.5. Total also seeing some under money from 50.5 to 48.5 total points.
2: I am. This is a very interesting game for many different reasons. Obviously, you'll be on it, but we see that Texas A&M bounces back nicely after 2 straight losses to beat up on Arkansas. Nothing worth writing home about, but Will Marcell
1: in the SEC,
2: yeah, right,
1: by far.
2: And Will Marcell Reed and company just be better? And then Mizzou, I mean, how about that? Is this a letdown? You catch Florida sleeping. It was the situational spot that everybody kept pointing to. And it's funny, at least in the SEC, these situational spots have paid dividends, right? Ole Miss coming off the LSU game against Florida, and then Florida coming off of that big victory on the road, on the road against Missouri. They end up getting waxed. So maybe these SEC teams are all just kind of jumbled into a hat, pulling out, and they're kind of the same, at least when you talk about the teams in the middle. And I don't think I'd be surprised if Texas A&M finds itself here in a contest that is winnable, especially when we're seeing this Mizzou team situationally coming off a big win the way that they did.
1: Yeah, you do wonder if the SEC is just going to cannibalize themselves a little bit here. Again, 45-17, the win for Missouri against Florida. Florida falls from 8 in the country to number 16 with the loss as well. Ball State at Northwestern, how about the guys in purple? From 34.5 now to 37 this week, hosting Ball State after another big win for them. Tulsa at Navy, total to the under from 51.5 down to 48. UCLA, Oregon, I think this is one of the better games of the week, despite what the spread might tell you. But Oregon is getting faded here in the market from 13-point favorites down to 11.5, hosting UCLA and Autzen.
2: Yeah, nothing really strong, but I'll say this to your point. Northwestern's capable of covering that number. This offense has looked really strong. Chip Kelly's done some really good work with Aiden Childs and just this running game overall. To win 34-13, despite Childs throwing for less than 100 yards, because you were just running the ball down Penn State's throat in that game. And that field looked pretty cool. Mm-hmm. I know you were traveling. I don't know if you get to watch. You've got to watch a ton of the game, but really do like it. And I'm with you. UCLA, Oregon has a lot of intrigue, especially if Oregon's going to maybe regress back to the team that was scuffling a bit at the beginning of the year.
1: Texas, Oklahoma, haven't seen a lot of move on the spread, sitting at that 7.5 in favor of Texas for the Red River rivalry, although they don't call it a rivalry anymore, right? Showdown. Sure. Total move to the under, though, 40.5 to 39.5. North Dakota State at UNLV, big one in the Mountain West. And UNLV getting some early love. North Dakota State down from 4 to 3-point favorites. What I told you I think could be the game of the year, Georgia, Alabama, flip of favorites. Oh. UGA from 2.5-point favorites to Alabama now a 1.5-point favorite, 2 here at Circa.
2: I thought you were talking about the NDSU and the UNLV game.
1: Real quick, let me just get this out. USC at Penn State. This is the whiteout game with USC, the way they've struggled recently. They go from a 2.5-point favorite. Penn State now favored by 1.5, which I'll admit, that is a move that I do not approve of and surprised me to an extent. Boise State at Fresno State. Boise State down from the full 7 down to 6 on the road.
2: Fresno State was a very popular team to win the Pac-12 amongst our peers. Matt Youmans and a couple others like them to put the Bulldogs to pull this off. But doesn't this seem again like one of those spots we've seen Boise State answer all year long? Oh, Memphis, that's a tough. Nope. oh, Western Michigan, that's at the nope. And this might be one of those two where Boise just comes out and curb stomps a team that you would expect could be a roadblock for them.
1: I am very excited for this week's West Coast bias. When we really get into some of those games, going to be an awesome breakdown coming up on Wednesday. Another awesome breakdown. Monday Night Football, when we return, Alan Sizlowski, kind enough to stop by of RotoWire, get his thoughts on the prop market for prime time tonight between the Falcons and Saints. Stick around. Yes.
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9: Monday edition of Monday Night Football. Oh my gosh, what is wrong with me? Monday edition of Money Moves means Monday Night Football. That was too much alliteration for me off the rip. I apologize to everyone involved. Stormy Buonantony, Jonathan Von Tobel with you. Big game in the NFC South coming up tonight. Game. So of course I'm good. Of course I'm good. I was asking my husband, of course, who's a Panthers fan, which team he would like to lose more. Did say the Saints, so thought that was interesting. To help us break down this game a little bit deeper, very excited to have Alan Sizlowski join us here on the Progressive Guest Line. Does a great job over at RotoWire, fantasy sports video content manager. You can also follow him on X at Alan_Sizlowski. Before we get into Monday night, though, real quickly, Alan, with you being the fantasy guru type guy that you are, how frustrating has this start of the season been? In every single week, we have had huge name players dealing with massive injuries.
10: We never root for injuries, right? You have to say that. That's like the beginning of every sentence here. But yeah. I think the chaos, I'll call it, in fantasy football is great, right? Because you're starting these guys you never thought you would start, and you're watching people tilt out over their player that they were so sure was going to return this amazing value. How many times have you been in your fantasy draft, both of you, and somebody takes Luther Burden in the third round? It's good pick. You get the high five, the hipster high five, and the guy who takes Devontae Adams in the fourth round is like, it's just like, if you stick to the players that have proven track records that produce and they have a reasonable record of health, obviously we can't predict these crazy injuries, but I enjoy the chaos of fantasy football.
11: All right, let's get to some of the chaos we might have tonight in what could be a potentially high-scoring affair between the Atlanta Falcons and the New Orleans Saints. Let's talk about my guy, Drake London. What are your expectations for him today?
10: So, you know, it is my first time on your show, and I appreciate that you both said my name correctly, Sizlowski. But with name pronunciations, I want to make sure I do this all correctly. It's your show. Is this like a Bijan Robinson show? Robinson? I mean, we have Travis Etienne or Achan. I just want to make sure we're all on the same page here, because I can't tell you how many times I've done a program, my podcast, a radio show, and all of a sudden people are talking about Achan. They think you're talking about the Miami Dolphins one. So just so we're on the same vocabulary, is it Bijan, Achan? How are we going with this?
9: So I'm definitely going with Achan, even though it feels wrong. It just feels so wrong. But that's what he said it is. So I feel like you have to go with it because that's what he said it is. With I am a Bijan person because he's gone back and forth with it. So I think that you're afforded the latitude to kind of pick your poison on that. Is that fair, Alan?
10: That is fair. So if Drake London or if I change my name to Alan in the middle of our broadcast here, we're going to go with it. But yes, for now, it's Alan. But Drake London, JVT, asked me about Drake London. Now, I'm taking the over 90 receiving yards at a plus 126. And let's not overthink this one, guys. Drake London and Bijan Robinson are the only options viable for this team. In the first 2 weeks, London, with bad QB play, and that's an understatement, averaged about 40 yards a game. And then that first week with Michael Penix, he explodes for what, nearly 200 yards. So if you just look at those eight games that Penix and London played together in 2025, he's averaging 97 yards a game. And if we add to that sample the 2024, the 13 games, he's at 104 receiving yards per game. So if you're going to give me super plus odds here on a 90-yard prop, this just seems like a smash play for me. I'm not even sure if Michael Penix is going to be a good NFL quarterback, but he's good enough to support a prop for Drake London, 90 yards plus 126. Feels like a value on those mainstream players that we don't normally get.
9: Someone I drafted in fantasy this year that has been riding pine, and deservedly so, is Kyle Pitts. It has been ugly to start the year. Homeboy has two catches for a total of 20 yards. I can't handle what we have seen so far. And yet, we look at the prop market, and he's still sitting 28 and a half for today alone, because you never know when he's going to go off, if he's going to. What do we do with him in the prop market?
10: Well, if you have Kyle Pitts on your fantasy football team like I do every year, you probably have a bunch of holes in the drywall right around where your TV is, because it is the most frustrating. Because, of course, when he gets that 50-point fantasy point game, guess where he's going to be? On your bench, right? You're going to put him back in the next week, and he's going to give you the two-pointer. But let's take a look at that game log for Kyle Pitts. Week one, one target, 0 yards. Week two, 3 targets, 15 yards. Week 3, 2 targets, 5 yards. I'm not a Pitts hater. He does have those explosive weeks. Look at week 15 last year. Hopefully you did have him in your lineup. 11 catches, 166 yards. But let's play this by the patterns here, right? If we're going to hit this prop, it's going to be an easy layup. If we're going to miss it, we're going to miss it huge. He's going to have like a bomb on the first play. So I still think that Kyle Pitts, for some reason, it's just not hitting. And Michael Penix only has eyes for Drake London. When you watch Pitts play with Penix, it looks like it's the first time they've ever met. They barely practice together. So under 28 and a half yards, it is a little bit with, you have to pay a little juice at minus 113. But I mean, this is like, I'm sick of this guy for fantasy. I'm sick of this guy for expecting high upside. I put a unit on it.
11: All right, we've talked a lot about the Falcons. We'll get to Robinson here in a little bit, but let's give the Saints some love here. Devon Vele has been a really good target here for Tyler Shuck. What is our expectations for him tonight?
10: Okay, Devon Vele, when they traded, a third-round real NFL pick for this guy, everyone's like, what are you doing? The guy's like 27 years old, but he has produced. He's a good player. He's a good pro. I have right now, at plus 170, I'm taking this 60 yards or more. He went over this number two of the first three games. He's a full-time player. If you just look at that snap percentage, he's on the field all the time. And the Saints' main runner, Travis Achan, did it. I got it.
9: Well,
10: he's on IR. So I think even with Alvin Kamara, which a lot of the fantasy bros kind of like here, I just think that they're going to go to a more pass heavy scheme today. I mean, that's the obvious take. So if you got Chris Olave still the main guy. So I looked at what wide receiver twos, what the Falcons were doing with them, and they're seeding about 73 yards a game. So it's 60 yards. That seems like a pretty easy smash there at plus 170. And if you don't want to be as, you know, as courageous. If you want to do 50 yards, I still think they're offering plus money on 50 yards. So that feels like the easier one.
9: Alan Sizlowski of RotoWire joining us here on the Progressive Guest Line, talking all things Monday Night Football. Another name, Alan, I think that we are afforded some latitude on is Alvin Kamara, because he says Kamara, but his mom says Kamara. So we are all right, I think, when all is said and done on this one. But from a prop standpoint, how should we be approaching him tonight?
10: I mean, this one is going to be argued more than this is the crazy. This is tomato, tomato, right? Kamara, yeah. Kamara. I still, you know, I've been playing fantasy football forever. I've been following this guy since he was in college. I still don't know the correct pronunciation, but hey, like you said, four receptions. That seems at plus 137. I mean, Alvin Kamara, he seriously can't, I mean, he can't run the ball anymore with any efficiency, but he can catch the ball. And what we know is that the screen game is a nice extension of the run game in the real NFL. If you can't get the run game going, you have to throw some screens. So, I mean, I could easily see this being a 6 for 45, meaning 6 catches, 45 yards. At plus 137, I thought the reception prop would be a little bit higher. I might even try to get up to 5 receptions, but I feel very confident that 4 receptions is in a very strong range of outcomes here. At plus 137, I did go a full unit on this one.
11: All right, let's make sure we get the star of the show in, Bijan Robinson. What is our expectation tonight for Bijan, whether it's through the air or on the ground?
10: Oh, Bijan's hungry, and he's going to eat tonight. I think the Saints are missing a couple of their starting linebackers. A third one is the last I read is game time decision. And who covers those linebackers in the passing game? Who covers the running backs in the passing game? It is those linebackers. So Bijan over 37.5 receiving yards. Oh my God, I could not believe this was even available on the board. He's gonna. I think this could be one of those games where he goes like 7 for 70, 8 for 80. There's only two guys to get filtered all the production. It's Drake London, as we already talked about, and it's Bijan Robinson, 37.5 receiving yards. Oh my God. I mean, this one, I might even climb the ladder a little bit on this one, but this one seems to me like you might get it in the first half.
9: We were talking earlier too, just he loves playing under the lights apparently, and Monday Night Football has treated him very, very well. So we'll see if it happens again tonight. Last thing before we let you go, last 90 seconds, do you have a feel for how the game might go side or total wise? Atlanta getting 1.5 on the road out there in New Orleans, total sitting 47.5 right now. Any gut feel?
10: Yeah, I mean, when you look at both of these teams against the spread, they're right about dead even here. So obviously, guess what? The bookmakers got it right. I mean, it's hard not to like the Saints. I mean, they are a little banged up, a little bit injury, but I do like Tyler Shook. And, you know, you got to play the quarterbacks here. Which quarterback do you like when the game is this close? So again, you know, the NFL sides, it's the most inefficient market. The most efficient market. It's tough to pick. So if I'm forced to put a play on there, I'm taking the Saints. But, you know, again, it's one of those that I'm staying away and I'm playing the prop market just like you guys are.
9: Yes, you find the angles that are going to be most profitable for you. Absolutely. Alan, thank you so much for the time. It was a great first spot, and we will definitely be bugging you more in the future.
10: Love it. Yeah, can't wait.
9: Alan Sizlowski, everybody. Again, you can follow him on X at @Alan_Sizlowski, doing great work over there at RotoWire. And all of these picks, like we have for all of our hosts and guests each and every day, available after the show at VSiN.com/picks. 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Which, another reminder, there is a full breakdown of Monday Night Football up at VSiN.com right now. Stick around. We're wrapping up this Monday edition of the program. Coming up after this, back in a flash on VSiN, the Sports Betting Network.
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1: 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Stormy Bonantoni, Jonathan Von Tobel with you back here on Money Moves. Rounding out a busy Monday here. Before we look ahead to what we're going to add to the account, JVT, we've got to grade all of the plays from this past weekend. I obviously was not here on Friday, so I got to grade my Thursday Night Football loser as a part of this as well. So let's throw it up there. Steelers obviously did not come through against the Browns. I'm mad at myself, actually. I should have thrown this in Call Me Crazy today. Call me crazy, but give me a freaking intervention if I try to bet one side or the other in a Browns game ever again. Like, I cannot get this team right to save my life. No matter what I do, you told me I should stick to my priors on some things. I stuck to my priors on this Browns team, and it is not going well for me financially, okay? Meanwhile, Jags, at least that is a prior that I stuck to and has been profitable, so I feel like everything I've lost on Cleveland, I've at least gained back with Jacksonville. They obviously get the win outright in Cincinnati against the Bengals. The SGT, both the recommendations, JVT, you know me so well. We cash them both. Mm-hmm. Ravens minus 5.5 over 36.5, as well as the Dolphins plus 16, didn't even need anything close to that in the under 44.5. Should have just parlayed them both standard. Bills, meanwhile, does not come through against New England. Neither does the Chiefs at the Raiders. And as we talked about earlier, we deserved better. Christian Watson thought he was going to have a day, and the opportunities were there, just didn't happen. So no go on the receiving yards. CMC over 4.5 receptions doesn't come through either. What else am I missing here? Oh, and then college football this weekend. USC's team total was a no. Texas State minus 7 at SDSU. This is the most ridiculous thing in the entire world because I feel absolutely correct in my thought process about that game. The mumps that's going through the team, all their starters that are out for this. SDSU in this outright win, by the way, for Texas State. Outgained by 326 yards, outpossessed by 20 minutes, 1 of 10 on third down, 0 for on fourth, had more penalty yards. And won the game. That is a sickening, sickening loss. Kentucky money line, though, as a dog on the road out there at South Carolina does come through. So, not the best weekend. The NFL has been kicking my tail, and it did again. And I know some of you, if you watch Money Moves every single day, you might be like, hey, some of those ads weren't on the show this past weekend. We add on Sunday mornings as well to the account, like different things that we're going to do for our other shows. So just wanted to make sure we got all of those graded. You did better than me, so enjoy.
2: All right, so the two totals were losers over the weekend. That stunk. Colts Commanders, again, just fell underneath that. The Baklava Bomber could not get me over the total, and despite filling in, I would say admirably, for Marcus Mariota. Jets and Bears over 42.5. That was abysmal. Jets, I think, ran 30 plays on offense. Wasn't there. But the young Jalen Daniels gets it done for us. Buccaneers stay inside of the number. Dolphins stay inside of the number. Probably should have won it. Chiefs don't cover as 4.5-point favorites. The teaser for Giants Seahawks gets there as well. And then the two college plays, Miami minus 16.5 against Clemson. They get to swat around the Tigers. And then Louisville, NC State, over 58, falls on 59 points. So just got there between those two. So a decent weekend. We're trying to carve our way back out of a hole in college football ever so slowly.
1: Did also want to hit one other quick news item here for anybody who missed it earlier today. Alex Ovechkin officially announced this is going to be his final season. Mm. That was the expectation. But a team that actually has some pretty high hopes. We had Jonathan Davis on the program for opening night, talking all things National Hockey League. This was a Capitals team that he felt like could be in contention for a deep playoff run this year. So the legend, you know, one of the greatest goal scorers of all time, calling it, which, again, like we said, we thought that was going to be the case, but indeed, it is 17-1 for them right now to win the Stanley Cup in 2026-27. All right, last few minutes here. Wait, I will give you the floor.
2: Wait, what? I have a best bet.
1: Oh, I'm sorry.
2: Yeah.
1: Go.
2: Falcons money line tonight against the New Orleans Saints. There you go. Plus 100.
1: You can elaborate.
2: Yeah, that's it. I mean, look, I don't think this Saints team is defensively very good. I believe in Stefanski. Just needed the quarterback. Obviously, we talked a lot about the skill position talent here that Atlanta has. And I think we're finally, at least, we have a good enough trigger man here for Penix that is going to be able to distribute to the ball to the powers that be. Got a live arm to get some stuff downfield as well. So we will roll with the Falcons tonight. Money line, a very big swing at it here, Stormy, as an even money dog against the New Orleans Saints.
1: Let's go. 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If you're a VSiN Pro subscriber, you get access to all of those pages, obviously, each and every day. So last 5 minutes of the show, even though we are still a ways away, about 25 days. Is it October? End of October, right? Is it October 30th?
2: Something like that. Like three weeks from tomorrow, I think.
1: Okay, so the NBA season is coming up. So you, Zach Cohen, a lot of folks here at the network have been hard at work trying to put together this year's NBA betting guide. I know this morning in particular, you got a lot of work in. Has there been a bet or two or team or two that have really intrigued you going through some of your research?
2: Yeah, I'm going to be a Timberwolves truther this year. Okay. I do like what the Minnesota Timberwolves are bringing to the table. Win total is a 48.5. Over is plus 105. So it depends on what you want to do here with this team. There is a big question, and that is LaMelo Ball, but it's not the question that I think many people think. I think it's more of a, will I get a good season in terms of availability from LaMelo Ball this coming year? I think that he is a great fit for what they want to do. And what I really like is just the kind of, I guess we'll call it, for lack of a better term, rug pull that the Timberwolves have done. They have completely reconstructed this roster. They went from big, hulking, bulky type team to getting a little bit more sleek, a little bit more stylish when you look at the way that they're going to play now. You look at the pieces that they have from LaMelo Ball, Anthony Edwards, Jonathan Kuminga, Jaden McDaniels, Ayo Dosunmu, Terrence Shannon Jr. This is a team, Stormy, that went from trying to rely on its size now to having multiple ball handlers on the floor at one time, being a little bit more switchable, more athletic, the ability to get up and down the floor. One of the things that I think Minnesota desperately needed when you looked at some of their weaknesses a season ago, it was like a simple double team would just destroy every bit of their offense when they would just throw it at Anthony Edwards and they really had nobody else to shot create or do anything of that nature. Now you've got a piece like the LaMelo Ball. Now I would assume he slides in nicely coming in off the bench as well. A good six-man of the year candidate potentially, depending on what they want to do with small forward. Do I wish that they were a little bit bigger at power forward? Yeah, they're not as bulky there, but I think they're going to be really, really freaking good from the regular season standpoint. So 48.5 over at just plus 105. I am buying on what Minnesota is selling. And I don't know if I want to bet this team over the total. For those who don't know, I am in charge of the Western Conference, so there is a Western Conference theme here. I am a big Kyrie Irving guy. I think Kyrie Irving is fantastic. We are 19 months now removed from the torn ACL. The Dallas Mavericks depth chart at guard is, I think, a little shaky. So I do have some questions about that. But the whole point here is I think Irving's going to unlock a lot with Cooper Flagg. Flagg was asked to do a lot in terms of initiating offense, playing a little bit away from the basket. We've heard, and that's another fascinating angle for that, right? Remember, Dusty May comes over from Michigan, takes over now as head coach of Dallas, how that translates. But I do think the roster construction, some of the younger guys in that front court, this is going to be a pretty decent team, and I think Irving's going to be a really good straw to stir that drink all together and make it pretty nice. I don't know if I can get there just yet on an over, but maybe like a game-to-game betting sort of thing until a market catches up at the beginning of a season. I do like what they're putting down here, and I'm a big Irving guy, and he's going to unlock a ton for a team that desperately needs something from their guard spot this year.
1: In terms of the NBA Western Conference odds at the top, to the surprise of no one, OKC is your short shot, plus 145, with San Antonio right there, plus 160. The Denver Nuggets, 11-1, and the aforementioned Minnesota Timberwolves, a 13-1 shot. If you are a truther and you like the over 48.5, do you also like them as a potential double-digit shot in the Western Conference?
2: Yeah, I think so. Like, I think the potential's there. Again, you're worried that LaMelo has consistently not been available. Last year, he played 70 games. It was the first time, I think, since like his rookie year, since he's played that amount of his second year in the league, he played 75. So that is something I think you worry about, right? The health, the lack of availability. And so that could really deter a lot of what could be pretty positive. But I do think that they're a team that, in a Western Conference, that outside of the team at the top, the two teams at the top, San Antonio and Oklahoma City, that I think there's a lot of, you know, moving pieces, we'll call it. And I think that that's going to be a team that's a really big threat.
1: Speaking of truthers, and actually real quickly, we'll have more NBA, obviously, as we get set and closer for the season. Really excited to get your full futures portfolio and angles that we should be looking at as
2: the
1: we get
2: Jazz,
1: started.
2: The Jazz, baby.
1: And I mean it when I say that. I am excited. Like, Stormy, now that it's actually coming.
2: What? Mitch Moss and I have, I said Stormy, but I meant to say Mitch Moss and I, despite our rocky relationship, we do have a futures friendship play on the Utah Jazz at 150-1 to win the Western Conference.
1: Did you guys get that out on Pod to the No. Oh, got it.
2: And we did.
1: Okay.
2: And like a long time ago. It was made in the dark recesses of a local watering hole many, okay, many moons ago.
1: I didn't want to bring up the podcast. I forgot about it a little bit.
2: That's fine.
1: What I was saying, though, speaking of truthers,
2: to make it weird, though.
1: We had the conversation briefly earlier that maybe we needed to discuss some potentially fraudulent teams. I think that is a discussion we should get into tomorrow. And should we think that what we are seeing from the Carolina Panthers offense, for one, is real? I certainly think so. Want to believe it.
2: Sharp teeth and claws.
1: We'll get into that. Also, the Minnesota Vikings. How fraudulent is this 4-0 start? We can discuss that and a whole lot more. Keep it locked right here, though. Even though we are done for the day, Follow the Money with Mitch and Paul is coming up after this. We had Alan Sizlowski on the show. They've got Nick Whalen coming up as well for Monday Night Football props.
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16: Here we go. 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Mitch Moss along with Pauly Howard. We are live in downtown Vegas from the Circa Resort and Casino, and today we have a three-hour banger on tap. Great guests on the program. A lot of reaction to Week 4 National Football League, college football, look-ahead lines for Week number 5. On the betting board for the NFL, Nick Whaling on the program, player props for tonight, Zach Cohen, Monday Night Football preview as well, the good, the bad, and the ugly, Reeler Fugazi coming up a little bit later on, and yesterday was just, it had a little bit of everything, high-scoring games, underdogs, cashing, tons of penalties, and the drama that, well, we all went to bed with last night after that game, and Carolina, I mean, they're good. But my concerns now, as a guy who is holding Detroit on a win total over and to win this division, where is the fix coming from on the defense? Are they going to make four in-season trades to improve it? Or is it going to be the same game every single time that they go out there and take the field? And are they going to win like eight games this year? I'm deathly afraid of those bets. I don't know, man. The offense is unbelievable, but they can't stop a high school team right now. And
17: the Bears look better every week.
16: 100% they do.
17: And they were 4-1 to win that division last week.
16: Yeah. Yesterday morning, 4-1.
17: That's right. They're winning games with backup quarterbacks. Defense has been nasty. Absolutely. It was so bad, Campbell was asked, are you going to get rid of Shepard? He says, no, I won't fire the DC.
16: I see. I watched some film on it today. Film guys breaking it down. Actually, they're like, I have no idea what the DC's doing here.
17: Yep. It's bad, man. Second team to allow 24 points and 325 yards in the first four games. The other team, the 2022 Lions. And then you have Goff.
16: Yeah.
17: How about that? Goff's the only quarterback in history now. 1,200 passing yards, no turnovers through four games, and they don't have a winning record.
16: Yeah, it's impossible.
17: So it's going to be a shootout every single game, and they're going to have to outscore the opponent. You can come back and say, don't settle for field goals. That's one of the things that got you beat. But it was... I don't understand also Dan not kicking the field goal fourth and 20 from the 25-yard line.
16: Right.
17: Well, when they're not going to get the ball back. How do you know?
16: Sure.
17: And they did.
16: Right. Of course they did.
17: They finally they grew a sack. They got two stops. They had an opportunity there. And then, I mean, I can't kill them because they were so good offensively, but that last drive was hideous, what happened as well. Mm-hmm. So it's tough to watch. And the way the Bears are playing, at some point the Vikings got to figure this out offensively. But what looked like an easy schedule and an easy path to at least 11 wins, they might lose to Arizona.
16: There you go.
17: They can't stop anything.
16: I know. And that's, again, one of the reasons why I unloaded on Detroit in the offseason is, much like New England last year, they had the easiest schedule in the entire league. That's what happens when you finish fourth and they happen to get some breaks with the opponents on the schedule coming up this year, obviously. And by the way, Packers aren't a good football team. The Vikings offense is at the bottom of the barrel. They're winning games because their defense. That's it. But I don't... Where's the gimme on the game? You're exactly right. They could lose to Arizona this weekend.
17: Mm-hmm.
16: That's something I never would have said. I probably would not have said it anyway, going back a good month. Now, I don't know. Seems like a coin flip to me.
17: Yeah, you can't average 31 a game and you're 2-2. You know, unacceptable. But yeah. They do. They remind me a little bit of Buffalo, though. We might be doing this every year with Buffalo, or every game with Buffalo, too. It's like, you score 26 points at home. You got to win that game. Yeah. Come on, guys.
16: Yep.
17: And
16: got to get a stop when it matters most.
17: Drake May was terrible coming into that game, and you can't get one stop when I need it. So it's also, I think there's a lot of similarities too, that they may have missed their window, both organizations.
16: I'm pretty convinced that Detroit did.
17: Yeah.
16: I think,
17: and maybe Buffalo's going to waste Josh Allen all this time.
16: I mean, because it appears to me right now that the Chiefs are the best team in the AFC. God forbid. They did it again yesterday.
17: Yeah, and they might add Tyreek Hill too.
16: And Kenneth Walker.
17: Oh,
16: insane signing in the offseason.
17: Yeah.
16: Exactly what they needed. And here they are coming out. And the Raiders appear to be a pretty good football team as well. But, yeah, the Bills losing that game, bummer for them overall. And another team where the window, I think, is bye-bye. And we could have, we are going to have probably like 8, 9, 10 new coaches at the end of the year. But we're talking about huge organizations, big names, and a lot of talent. The one would be Philadelphia. Their window's done.
17: Absolutely.
16: I don't want to get completely crazy here, but... And they're up 20-10 in that game. And by the way, with a third and goal from the 2-yard line, 8 minutes to go, and you could not even cover the game. That's as bad as the Chargers last week.
17: Absolutely.
16: The Eagles not covering yesterday.
17: That's a tough beat.
16: Oh, that's a kick right to the you know where.
17: And I think the Rams saved their season with that.
16: Oh, they had to have it.
17: That was awesome. That was a great win. And I know it was total domination, and somehow Philly had the lead. And it was a fluke game because yards were 415 to 170. And it was 26 to 12 in first downs. I think that was the correct call. It didn't work out. But again, it's just Sirianni's just lost out there. But why the tush push at your own 45 mm-hmm. when it was fourth and two? It was longer than a yard.
16: It was definitely longer than a yard.
17: Yep.
16: Questionable play calling there.
17: He's 0-6 now. Straight up as a home dog. 0-6. Yeah. They got to go to Jacksonville. I see your Kansas City, but this might be the team that can challenge.
16: Oh, Jacksonville could be, yeah.
17: Because their defense, they're playing well, and they're doing what they did last year. They have 10 takeaways now. So they should be undefeated. Let that slip away at Denver.
16: No doubt.
17: Good win. And I think, it's right there for them, and it's gone up considerably with the point spread now, with also the Eagles dealing with a lot of injuries in London.
16: I tell you what, much like all of us want a Tampa Bay and Milwaukee World Series, I would take Jacksonville and like team like the Bears in the Super Bowl. Give me Jacksonville, at least like AFC title game. I've been as hard on Trevor Lawrence as anybody in the country, and he's deserved it, by the way. But I like to see him actually coming of age now under Liam Cohen here. No accident that this guy is making it work with him. Tells you how good of a coach he is, obviously. But that would be fun. I would take that. And the Bears doing what they did yesterday overall, think about this to the Jets side. The Bears had more first downs than the Jets had offensive plays. I can't even believe it happened back in 2016. I would have guessed, first time in our lifetime?
17: No kidding.
16: It happened 10 years ago.
17: Yeah, right.
16: But that's, again, the Bears' defense here, I guess we throw away week one?
17: You have to.
16: Because Carolina and Bryce Young, he might lead the league in passing yards at the end of the year.
17: I think it's 29 points allowed the last three games.
16: Yeah.
17: Completely different defense.
16: 100% they are.
17: Yep. Yep. Now, are they playing the wrong quarterback? The Jets finally got a pick. They could have had three.
16: Yeah,
17: the reason
16: true.
17: That wasn't a blowout is because of red zone issues and Bajan had some poor decisions.
16: Right.
17: So
16: hold on. The truth is we like Bajan as a backup.
17: Yeah. But after what Keenum did,
16: that's
17: though,
16: exactly right. Yeah.
17: Yeah.
16: Yep. Yep. So yesterday had, again, like I said, a little bit of everything. And your Minnesota Vikings, by the way, here you go. The list of teams that started 4-0 and failed to score an offensive touchdown in two of those games. They're on a list, along with a couple of teams from the 20s and the Lions from 1934.
17: Yeah, just win, baby. Good job. We've said on the pregame show, Hawkinson was going to eat. Miami's awful against tight ends. How about 13 catches on 13 targets? And no, that's not a bad beat. At no point were the Vikings covering, and that runs out the clock. That was the correct decision by Hawkinson. So stop crying. That was the right move. The other thing is, though, the defense is nasty. Made one mistake. Ollie Gordon had a great performance, only 9 carries. I don't know if Miami's trying to win. Again, no design runs for Willis. He had 85 yards passing. I don't know if they win a game, but it looked better offensively. You got Hawkinson involved. Let's judge them when he has Jefferson and they're fully healthy. But it'll be a good test coming up as they take on the Saints. But again, great job by Flores and the Vikings to get a win. And there were improvements offensively. Jones did have 95 yards rushing. You did have a big day for Hawkinson. But
16: I'll tell you what, though.
17: I got to see what it looks like when Jefferson comes back. But it's definitely panic time.
16: That's fair.
17: Yeah, if they can't move the ball against the Saints and he can't get Jefferson involved, then it's panic time.
16: They were very lucky they got tippy toe yesterday.
17: That's true.
16: If that tippy toe is not out of bounds, and my God,
17: you
16: needed to zoom in with the best camera in the history of mankind to see that he stepped out. I don't know how they called it, in real time.
17: Well, I'll argue, too, the red zone issues. I mean, 5 field goals. But
16: yeah.
17: Reichert's a big weapon, but you have to punch it in. You can't settle for field goals, too.
16: It makes me wonder if the Dolphins are trying to lose out this year. They just brought in Malik Willis as a, he looks, the offense right now is complete. But would they consider, with Malik Willis as their quarterback, would they consider Jeremiah Smith number one overall in the draft? Would they consider that as opposed to taking a quarterback?
17: I think that, yeah. I think you need weapons.
16: I think they would consider it anyway.
17: Or you call the Jets. And have them make a Godfather offer.
16: Yeah, right.
17: Because they might have 3 top 10 picks, but it was, your tweet was excellent. It was a fun day, the witching hour, Wolf of Wall Street doing the blow off the hooker's butt. I mean, it's excellent. I mean, that's what it was like.
16: And every game.
17: It was, Dallas had to have it, saved their season. What a game. Who's on Lamb? 18 catches, 21 targets. It's too easy.
16: Well, same
17: D'Amico Ryans,
16: McMillan,
17: what is happening
16: night
17: here?
16: Yeah,
17: who's on McMillan? Who's on Lamb? Who's on Hockenson? It was great. But for Dallas to get a win like that when they were down double digits a couple times and still some bizarre decisions by Schottenheimer. He's trying 65-yard field goals, whatever.
16: Yeah. A couple times. It was good. Yeah. It was just a little bit wide left.
17: Yeah, right.
16: But he had the leg. Of course he had the leg. These guys had the leg.
17: Excellent. And then the coin flips. All these games decided on the final possession with the spread. I mean, Arizona's got first and goal from the 4.
16: Yep.
17: Incomplete pick 6.
16: Uh-huh.
17: Okay, that's great. But that's, I mean, we had everything yesterday.
16: How did the Broncos not cover teasers?
17: No. Oh, that was brutal.
16: How?
17: For the second week in a row, they're just running the clock out. Touchdown, Kittle.
16: Yep, that'll do it. Okay, we'll see you next week.
17: Yep.
16: Oh, great. 24-14, fun.
17: Big issues there. They're 29th in defense, and we might have a right-handed Tim Tebow here. Nick's completed, 25 passes for 200 yards?
16: Uh-huh.
17: What are you doing? Let it rip, my friend.
16: I mean,
17: friend.
16: Look at that. Harvey
17: my God.
16: Harvey had 10 catches for 68 yards.
17: Oh, God. That's like McBride. 7 for 31.
16: Yeah, right. Wild day, man. But that's why we love it, right?

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10: Well, bettors are on this game tonight as if they have Biff's Almanac, Back to the Future 2, because, I mean, it's down to one now, and it was three and a half some spots, like last week. And I know Zach Cohen, who's on today at 5:30 Eastern time, he wrote about this much earlier. He has Atlanta plus 130 in pocket to win the game outright. They're now minus 105, like even money, best that you can find pretty much now on this team tonight. You want to get in front of this market? No, he's right, but boy, oh boy, this is pretty telling here what's going on in this game.
9: Yeah. Well, New Orleans is 27th against the run, and Atlanta's got the number two rush offense. Hello, Robinson.
10: Yeah,
9: got to be a ton of carries. They're 9-1 on Monday Night Football since 2015. Saints have lost 5 of 6 on Monday Night Football. I think it could be a track meet again tonight.

0: I hope so. And, you know, the Saints got a bad taste in their mouth after blowing that Raider game as well.
1: No, no question.
0: But it's right there for Atlanta now, too. I mean, you win this, you might catch a break Sunday and face Huntley instead of Lamar. And you're probably better than Carolina, too. But it's night and day now that you have Penix in there. But just use Robinson, feed London. Can I interest you in Pitts props? You want
1: to? Not today.
0: Okay. So, but no doubt, spread it around. I mean, you saw the touchdown to Hooper Thursday night.
1: Are you going to bet Pitts?
0: I went over 2.5 catches.
1: Good luck.
0: Yeah?
1: I hope you win.
0: I know. We do this every year, though, right?
1: I can't.
0: He doesn't do anything till November.
1: I tapped out.
0: Yeah, no. He won't do anything till November. So, a lot of good props to talk about. Good game. And certainly, it's going to be emotional and a great scene for everyone in New Orleans and the Superdome.
1: No question. Okay, so, I don't know. Do we just keep it simple tonight? Now, the number has moved quite a bit here on Drake London. He's up from mid-70s to now like low 80s for his receiving yards, but it makes sense, right? 13 games with Penix as a starting quarterback. Drake London in those games has averaged 7 catches and 104 yards per game with 11 targets to boot. So last week against Green Bay, unstoppable, 9 for 194. In the 19 games without Penix, those numbers go to 5.2 catches and 63.5 yards per game. So when you look at the Saints' defense overall on the year, I mean, Brock Bowers was played like a wide receiver in that game, like he is. He had 10 for a buck, 16 in his score. Zay Flowers went crazy. He scored, had 88 yards. Amon-Ra St. Brown had 3 touchdowns in week 1 against the Saints' defense.
0: Yeah.
1: Just, I mean, I don't really like to recommend, obviously, this line move now from 5 yards up to AI. They have him going for 76.1 tonight, which would be a little bit under. But it's almost like having a FOMO bet here tonight. You just know that he's going to have 10, 11, 12 targets overall. That's how Penix operates as a starting quarterback. So, boy, just tons of line movement here on this game. I don't know. Atlanta might go off as the pick at this rate.
0: Yeah, right.
1: So here's your 18-1 under run. BetLab Sports on X. The Saints with extended rest 8+ days since 2021. 18-1 under. How about that? Now, a lot has changed, obviously. Different organization, different head coaches.
0: Yeah,
1: I know. Exactly right. Right. Their passing game has been awesome. Olave's tremendous. Juwan Johnson, obviously, at tight end. Chuck's been really, really good. And then you got all those weapons on the Atlanta side as well. Played, by the way, in perfect conditions in a dome. I'd be a little surprised if this thing's like 20-17.
0: Robinson at 15 yards rushing each quarter, plus 350. Chuck, 100 yards passing each half. $1.15. 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And again, the rushing and passing touchdown, each team each half, 125-1. 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Again, I'm here for it all. And I was last night as well. 2 tickets got home, but you were close. Just had that bad first quarter performance out of Detroit.
1: Right.
0: Or a lot of tickets could have cashed with some of the crazy bets in that game, too.
1: How about this? Opta AI projections, vsin.com. Great tool to look at for all these games in the NFL. They are projecting Tyler Shuck for 206 passing yards. His prop is like 260. Way under tonight. They have Bijan staying under by 10. Typically, they run a lot of unders here. They have Pitts going over, actually, and they have Olave under his receiving yards prop by about 20. But I'll say this. Mm-hmm. It's a very important stretch here for New Orleans because they get Atlanta, they get Minnesota, they get the Giants coming up. They gave that game away last week to the Raiders. I think this almost makes or breaks their entire season. We got to win, and they're coin flip games, pretty much everyone that I just talked about. So it's not going to be easy, but part of the reason why I bet this team again with their win total over to win the division as well is because after the first two games, I'm like, okay, we can get healthy here, and they actually stole one against the Ravens there.
0: Boy, the candidates for first touchdown of the game too. My God, because there's so many guys who can score for New Orleans, and you can make a case for a lot of guys with Atlanta too. You know, they cut Hooper's anytime touchdown in half.
1: Well,
0: because he got one as well. But maybe take a look at Chris Blair, who was in at the goal line and caught that 2-point conversion against Green Bay. You can find a big number on him anytime touchdown in this game. At least they have a play for him because they hit on that last week as well. But, you know, but what Fant did, what the tight ends did last week, what all the question is it a big Miller game on the ground? I would think I'd give the ball to Miller lot more because I agree with Charge that Kamara doesn't have much left. So.
1: I totally concur.
0: And you can find him plus 280 anytime, Miller.
1: Could, how about Lance, first touchdown score? You brought up Fant already.
0: I'd like to see more passes his way, though. But I guess I'd rather have Fant than Lance.
1: Also, now you're taking a little risky here if the Saints get the ball because until last week, when they actually outscored the Raiders in the first quarter, they were on that, 24-game skid where they never had the lead?
0: That's right.
1: How about if you like fireworks tonight, how about a score in the first, 6.5 minutes of the game, which you can find? I mean, I can see Atlanta getting the ball and going right down the field against this defense. Bijan's going to have – how does he not have a good game tonight? Doesn't mean I'm, telling you to go because his numbers are so high, but, I mean, look what happened, by the way, with Derrick Henry yesterday.
0: That's right, good
1: call. Every time you get a total that's in the 90s or whatever, he did not good come call. Close to going over.
0: But like last night, if you played with those anytime touchdowns, you cashed some big tickets.
1: Yep.
0: You know, if you could get Robinson to get two, throw an Olave on there, maybe a Miller, or throw a London on there with a Johnson. And these things you're talking about, like a 60-1 payout with some of these.
1: Right. Do you have anything in the baseball card tonight?
0: I'll put up or shut up time for Cleveland. White Sox do it again. Messick makes one mistake, and that was the difference. Great job by the pitching staff. They've yet to trail in the playoffs. They've led in every inning but two. Now it comes down to Gavin Williams. And I think he'll, against pitching chaos, if he'll have a big performance and go over his K prop, I think you have to. The other thing, I'm even going to play. How about Montgomery? He's 0-for-9 career against Williams with 8 strikeouts.
1: It's pretty bad.
0: How about that? So if it's something you want to ladder, you can ladder that.
1: I mean, would you even have him in the lineup tonight?
0: Why would you play him?
1: That's the thing.
0: You can't.
1: Now, if he actually is in the lineup, some books will offer ladders on batters to go over Ks. This was at the final week of the season when he was on pace to set the record and he eventually did. Like he was 13-1 to strike out 3 times in a game. And that happened, and it came in. I can't imagine he'd be anywhere close to that number tonight if he's in the lineup, but I mean, that actually might be 4-1 tonight to strike out that many times. But, I mean, you can get – so Burke's going to come in as the bulk guy?
0: Yeah.
1: After K?
0: Yeah.
1: Plus 133 on the White Sox?
0: Yeah.
1: Whew, man.
0: K's got a 135 against Cleveland in 4 starts, too. And are they going to – can Cleveland get 4 runs? 2-18 going back when held to 3 runs or fewer in the playoffs. I don't know if they can get to 4.
1: Mm-hmm.
0: But I have a lot of faith in Williams, though, to get it done. But I don't. This is their season because if you win the first 2 on the road, best of 5, 32-3 all time, going back and take a 2-0 lead, 83-10, best of 5. But it also comes down to how do you handicap this about who's going to go deep. It seems like every team that out homers their opponent wins all these.
1: Pretty
0: games.
1: Pretty much, yeah. And the other one got to have a game for the Yankees.
0: Feel good with Cam, though.
1: Yeah, you got to be Cam. I mean, how good was Rasmussen the other night?
0: Oh, what a performance.
1: I mean, post.
0: I thought he was going to do it, too.
1: So did I, yeah.
0: Yep.
1: They were going to bring him back out.
0: Shame on Wells.
1: Ugh. Yep.
0: Shame on Wells. A 1.16 road ERA for Cam, 6th best in MLB history. But fastball, Freddie, was good. See, I don't know about, I don't know if he can go over with the K prop, though, because Tampa Bay's got the lowest K rate.
1: Yeah, right.
0: But Freddie, 5-0 with an ERA under 1, how we finished the season for Tampa. But I think the Yankees can get this one and make it interesting.
1: Yeah, same here. Right up next, Nick Whalen on the program, his usual Monday spot with us. We'll get into Monday Night Football, which player props he likes tonight, and more reaction from Week 4 coming up on Follow the Money. It's VSiN, the Sports Betting Network.
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A power line is more than a power line. 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NV Energy. 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
2: Much more in the game tonight. Again, the Saints are down to a one-point favorite in this game against Atlanta. Huge divisional spot for both these teams. Total is 48. We go out to the Progressive guest line. Nick Whalen joins us now, as he does every Monday at this time during the football season. Does a great job with RotoWire. A lot to get into, including an early look or two at Week 5 as well. Nick, thanks for the time. As always, we appreciate it. Paulie and I kicked this around in the previous segment with some possible looks for tonight's game, player prop-wise. What really kind of stands out to you?
3: Yeah, I think it's a really interesting game. I do lean over on the 47.5, so I think there will be production on both sides of this game. Obviously, we're feeling better about the Atlanta offense after last week, but I don't know if I'm fully ready to buy in on Michael Penix. You know, obviously, it looked good in the second half against that Packers team. I don't think that's a great defense, necessarily. I thought Penix was still being a little bit limited in terms of what they were allowing him to do offensively, and the Packers defense was just so inept in that game that it turned out for Atlanta. But I think they will face a little bit of a stiffer test on the road in New Orleans. Nonetheless, I think we have to go back to the well on Drake London. We talked about him last week, you know, second most targeted player in the NFL last season when Michael Penix was the Falcons quarterback. We saw that immediately return last week against Green Bay. I will take the over 81.5 receiving yards for London. And look, I don't know where you guys are on Kyle Pitts. He is, you know, he's not well respected in the fantasy football world these days. I think this could be a Kyle Pitts spot, guys. The over 28.5 receiving yards is something I'm willing to target. Saints gave up a huge game to Brock Bowers last week, of course, but it wasn't just Bowers. Mark Andrews, Sam Laporta also got loose against this defense. I think if there was ever a spot for Kyle Pitts to get going, this will be it. Saints are down multiple starting linebackers, Granderson, yeah. Anfernee Jennings, Caden Ellis, all out. Pete Warner, one of their best middle linebackers, he's questionable to play tonight. So, again, if there was ever a time for Kyle Pitts to get going by Kyle Pitts standards, I think we can get close to a 30, dare I say, 35-yard night for the Falcons tight end.
4: Bryce Young is great at home. They also have a ton of issues on defense. Who do you think wins this division?
3: Oh, boy. I try not to think too much about the NFC South. The Saints, to me, are still like my favorite team in this division, if that makes sense. I think they've proven already that they can probably beat anybody, and they can also lose to anybody week to week. I still think there's a little bit more upside with New Orleans. But look, you got to give credit to Bryce Young and that Panthers team last night. I love the Detroit Lions in that spot. I knew what I was getting into with that Lions defense, but I thought, man, you're out both starting corners. You're down all these offensive linemen for Carolina. I thought that would have a much bigger impact. And I don't know, maybe Detroit is just that bad defensively, but Bryce Young looked awesome last night. I think I at least have to put some respect on the Carolina Panthers, but this is a division, guys, where I really think 7 wins, maybe 8, is going to take it. It's probably going to come down to who wins some of these divisional matchups throughout the season. So I will still take New Orleans as of now, but maybe that's just me being a little bit too skeptical still of Bryce Young.
2: All right, so you're on London tonight. What caught your eye for the openers and the current numbers on the betting board for week number 5 overall, Nick?
3: Yeah, there were a few spots that I talked about on Catching Out last night. And the first one was the Chicago Bears, who at the time were just 1.5-point favorites at Lambeau Field next week. That number is now up to 2.5 or even 3 at some books. And look, obviously I liked it more at 1.5 than I do at an even 3, but it's still going to be Bears or nothing for me. I mean, Ben Johnson has shown us already that he is out to embarrass teams on a weekly basis. And I think that especially applies to the Green Bay Packers. You look at what the Packers did yesterday against Tampa Bay. They got a win. They very nearly blew that game with some careless turnovers at the end. They gave Jalen Daniels a chance. Mm-hmm. They're still struggling. I don't think the offensive line is really making major strides. They don't have a single running back who they trust. I mean, Matt LaFleur is talking about benching Marshawn Lloyd and Caleb Johnson. It's like, who are your other options? At this point, it's just so hard to win games in the NFL, especially against a competent team and well-coached team like Chicago, when you have no semblance of a running game. So, you know, laying it with the Bears with a backup quarterback, potentially without Kyle Manungai, by the way, could be a little bit dangerous, but I have just not seen enough from Green Bay. I think this is a game where they probably get punched in the mouth early on, and Matt LaFleur teams have shown us over the last few years in those situations, they do not respond well.
4: Well said. Absolutely. You want to make the case for the Jags catching Philly at the right time in London? Another good win for Jacksonville?
3: Yeah, really nice win for the Jags in Cincinnati yesterday. Didn't love how they closed that game, you know, kind of letting Cincinnati back in. And, you know, Bengals had a legitimate chance, I thought, to steal it at the end. But nonetheless, adding to the ledger for the now 3-1 Jags, really could not be catching Philly at a better time than this with all the injuries for that team. I mean, I think even before these injuries set in, we had some questions about the viability of the Eagles offense. But now you take away Devontae Smith, you take away Dallas Goedert, you potentially take away Saquon Barkley and Tank Bigsby for this game, in addition to two offensive linemen, in addition to Quinyon Mitchell, who went out of that game. Zach Bond didn't play last week. I think he has a good chance to be back, but this is just a really, really diminished version of the Philadelphia Eagles. I have no idea how they ended up getting out to that 2-score lead last week against the Rams, but I felt like every time I checked in on that game, the Eagles were doing nothing offensively. And I know Philly's defense, maybe they could keep them in this game, but Jags have the advantage when they go to London. A lot of these guys have been through it. You don't want to be as banged up as Philly is and then have to have international travel on top of it. So I'm really not all that optimistic about some of these guys who might be borderline coming back this week for the Eagles. So I'd be willing to lay it with Jacksonville. And I would also look at the under in this game. I mean, for as impressive as the Jags have been so far, save for that Cleveland game in week one, like they're not piling up points right now.
2: Touche.
4: Yeah.
2: Whalen, our guest, Roto Wire. He's on the Progressive guest line. By the way, on that division, then the Eagles division, the NFC East, who do you think wins that one? I mean, Paulie and I talked about this off the air. I mean, it's right there for the Cowboys. And unfortunately, like, I think it could have been, I could say the same thing for the Giants, but then they had all the injuries, obviously.
3: Yeah. Yeah, you know, it's interesting with the Giants is, like, their schedule has stacked up fairly well that, you know, they're sitting 3-1 right now, but it's like, okay, how real of a 3-1 is it? You know, you're getting the Commanders this coming week. They could very easily be 4-1. They play the Saints at home after that. You get the Texans the week after. They look significantly more vulnerable than we would have thought coming into the year. So I think there is a chance that the Giants could hang around, but I don't really value them without Jackson Dart, you know, at nearly the same level as a Philly or Dallas. I do think the Eagles, when they get healthy, are still the team that I trust the most. Dallas is just going to be in these shootouts, it feels like, every other week. But, you know, they are, I saw a number earlier today, like the fifth most efficient offense on a drive-to-drive basis in the last 15 years. And, you know, you look back on that week one game against the Giants where they just couldn't get off the field. You know, they kind of got their pants pulled down a little bit at the end of that Ravens game. I think this is a team that's probably even better than we realize offensively. It's just a matter of, you know, can they get healthy in that secondary? Because, again, we're looking at a historically great offense. And based on the condition of the Eagles offense right now, or the Eagles roster, I should say, with all these injuries, I think it is right there for Dallas to steal. It's just a matter of, can they get that defense even to get to be the 22nd best unit in the NFL? That's all we're asking right now.
2: Mm-hmm. All right, the NBA season tips off in a couple of weeks as well. Which futures on the board kind of stick out to you right now that you put in pocket that you would recommend to us in the audience as well?
3: Yeah, it's a good question. I mean, we are, what, 15 days away from opening night in the NBA. I threw a couple that will be in the VSiN NBA betting guide. I know the guys are hard at work on that behind the scenes. You know, one that jumped out to me in the most improved player market was Brandon Miller of the Charlotte Hornets. He's 12-1. He's a second short shot behind Dylan Harper. There are a ton of candidates for this award every year, but if you look back at the type of players who win most improved player, and this goes back like 15 years, like Brandon Miller fits the profile. It's overwhelmingly somebody who is like 22 to 25 years old, usually in their third or fourth year in the NBA. And it's a guy who's already usually a good player and then goes from very good to all-star or great. And I think that's the kind of level up that we could see from Brandon Miller this season. Charlotte, of course, got rid of LaMelo Ball. They're kind of going to hand this thing over to Brandon Miller and Con Knipple. And Knipple, for as much as I love him, he's ultimately a little bit more of a role guy. He's not a create-your-own-shot type of player. So I think we could see Brandon Miller go from, you know, 20, 21 points per game these last couple of years, maybe push it for 24, 25 points per game. Can he raise the defensive numbers? Can he become a better rebounder? I think he can. I think there is a little bit more meat on the bone for Brandon Miller. So that's what I like in the awards market. And then I'm looking at the Cleveland Cavaliers, guys, to win the Central Division. I think that was the best play on the board value-wise. Instead of looking at the win total, I'm higher than market on the Cavs as a really good regular season team. I think adding Peyton Watson only fuels that. I'm definitely lower on the Detroit Pistons. I don't think we're looking at another 55, 60 win season. And I'm a little bit lower, or a little more skeptical, I should say, of the Indiana Pacers just hitting the ground running and being that team that we remember from 2 years ago. I think there's going to be some rust for Tyrese Halliburton. You're working in a new piece in Ivica Zubac, and to me, the roster top to bottom is just not nearly as good as what we have in Cleveland right now.
2: Great breakdown as always. Follow Nick on X. He's at Whalen, but it's WHA, the number one EN, not the letter L. Does a great job here on VSiN and also with RotoWire. Thanks much, Nick. Best of luck tonight and this week.
3: Same to you guys.
4: Thank you.
2: Back at you. All right. Drake London is the play. And a little, you guys are going to suck me back in, aren't you?
4: How about a little 25-1, most yards in the game? Come on, kid. Get off the bench. Let's do it.
2: I'm rooting for your ticket to come in. I could not possibly.
4: All right. Over 2.5 receptions.
2: Gun to my head, I couldn't bet that.
4: But. Over 2.5 receptions, at least.
2: Okay, I'll get that. There. Yeah, something.
4: All right.
2: Because now I have FOMO. If he comes in tonight,
4: you're going to be pissed if he plays well.
2: I'll be more pissed off at this point if I don't bet him and he comes than if I do bet him and he loses. Paul is going to recap just a ridiculous weekend. I mean that in a good way, in the NFL and college football with Win Some, Lose Some coming up next year on VSiN.
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1: Love these props. Caesars, Will Hill, DraftKings. First touchdown of the early games, Henry 25-1. First interception of the day, Cam Ward 10-1. Not his fault. Passing touchdown, Brissett 12-1. Most passing yards on Sunday, Burrow 8-1. Walker 11-1, most rushing. Hope you laddered them. And most receiving, McMillan, 22-1. Edges, C.D. Lamb, with a great performance last night. Highest scoring game, Cowboys, Texans, 8-1. Most points scored, YOLO Winston. Welcome back. The whole experience, 250, three scores, two picks.
7: Told you.
1: A great interview after the game. 30-1, Giants get it done.
7: That will be most of his games.
1: Yeah. Lowest scoring game, Dolphins, Vikings, 6-1, no surprise. Fewest points scored, Miami 5-1. Vikings have won 9 in a row.
7: I will say, the Miami defense, man, they're playing their guts out.
1: They are.
7: And they clearly got their pick with Jacob Rodriguez right. He's plus 175 to win Defensive Rookie of the Year.
1: I want to put someone on Hawkinson, though. Patriots, 2-1 money line. Cooper, 2 touchdowns, 100-1.
7: Well, that first touchdown grab, highlight of the day, maybe.
1: McMillan, 2 touchdowns, 10-1. Chisholm, what a catch. Anytime touchdown, 20-1. Tucker, anytime, 14-1. Ian Thomas, first touchdown of the game, 130-1.
7: Now, where was that?
1: The Raiders.
7: Was that here?
1: DK had it. Draft
7: 130-1, they offered that?
1: They're throwing to guys you never heard of, and Cousins is making it work. They got the guy off the practice squad who had a big day a couple weeks ago, and it's anytime touchdown, 30-1. Thornton, 2 touchdowns, 50-1. Dobbs, 2 touchdowns, 30-1. Tate, 140 yards, 35-1. Manungai, a buck 25, 35-1. McMillan, 190 yards, 30-1. And Ollie Gordon. Damn it, Church, wrong guy. 100 yards, 36-1 on 9 carries from Miami. Cowboys, Texans, no turnover.
7: But he was right, though. Jalen Wright was the number one guy on the depth chart.
1: Yeah, right.
7: It just happened to be not the day.
1: No turnover in the Dallas game, 10-1. No turnover in the Sunday night game, 11-1. Touchdown, field goal, each team, both halves, 15-1. San Diego State, money line, plus 350. Mitch with a deep dive on this later. Oh, God. They had the mumps. They won the game.
7: Pure insanity would happen in that game.
1: Purdue, 3-1. Good call, Matt Eumanns. Temple, 2-1. Missouri, they did it. Parade today. First time in 9 games they beat a ranked opponent, and they put it on Florida. Good job, Missouri. Oh, UMass, come on. You're undefeated, you have a sellout finally, and you get boat raced by Eastern Michigan? Come on. Minnesota, 2-1. The Vampire does it again. Bowling Green, 4-1 on the money line as well. Subscribe, be part of the team. VSiN.com. Our radio and podcast friends, you always want to see these tweets and videos. At Paulie Does Vegas on Instagram. Send them in. We'll put you on. This is the pit bull hanging out. Yeah, what of it? Just hanging out, having a good time. And the car is waiting while the owner goes in to buy something at the store. He's just like he's driving, right? I wouldn't be surprised if he lays on the horn. But let's go.
7: Get out of my way.
1: Come on here, right? Yeah. And I've had 2 beagles. I have one now. Also had one in a preview. Here it is. Oh, yeah.
7: What is digging, this, right in the garden?
1: Yeah, digging for something, yeah. Dig, help out, plant something, sure. Go right here, put a bone in there as well. Oh, right. Yeah, sure, didn't even see him, right? I love that, where you give them a treat, and they'll bury it in a blanket or bury it in your closet somewhere as well. Excellent. Lose some. Arizona, plus 1 to minus 2.5. The Arizona Cardinals have lost 17 in a row to teams with a winning record. Oh, amazing but true. Texas State. 4 up to 10.5, blew the game. Saturday, MLB, all 4 games went under, 4-0 with the Nerfy as well. Murakami, home run, 5-1. 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Albies, plus 550. 35-1, longest home run of the day. Chirio 5-1, Murphy 6, Contreras plus 550. UFC card, McGee, Romero, fight ends in the last 10 seconds of a round, 45-1. Kopolov to win by knockout, TKO 10-1, round 1, 9-1. Bad for the books. Bad landing spot in the Seattle game. Opened 6.5, got up to 7.5, back to fell 7 in Green Bay. 3.5, down to 3, close 2.5, 1 by 3. Navy Air Force under, happened again. Service Academies, ATM, 48 down to 45.5, never had a chance. South Florida Temple under, 52 down to 48. Miami, Ohio under, 47 down to 42.5, fell 44. NC State from 6 down to 3, 1 outright. BYU, TCU under, weather, 51 down to 47.5. Bad beats, Padres last night, vicious. Miller throws 103 miles an hour, walked, the bases loaded. Two outs, walk off. They were down 3-1 in the eighth, and the Brewers win. Green Bay, minus 3 or 3.5. Fumble at the one-yard line. Get the ball back. Deep in Tampa territory. In field goal range, at least. Love with a horrible interception. They win by 3. Eagles, plus 3.5. At the two-yard line with 8 minutes, up 10. Can't get it done. Raiders, Chiefs, under. 34 fourth-quarter points. Seattle Lane, 7 or 7.5. How did that happen? They were blowing them out.
7: Killing them.
1: I don't know. They fell asleep.
7: By the way, Herbert bad again yesterday.
1: Yes, he was. He did battle, though. Took a beating. Broncos teasers. Unbelievable. Niners just trying to run the clock out with 2 minutes. A dump off to Kittle goes the distance. Mm-hmm. UConn Lane 7 or money line teasers. Fourth and goal in overtime against Syracuse from the 17. They threw a touchdown pass to beat them. And they got the two-point try.
7: Any mention of Vatek Friday night?
1: Well, we have to walk me through it. I know it was 14-0.
7: I'm just going to say
1: but
7: this.
1: But the missed field goal, that was, it looked good to me. I thought the kid made it.
7: James Franklin did it again. Here's what I tweeted out after the game. Here's what I don't understand. You have a 10-point lead a minute to play before halftime. Why is he so aggressive? Throws the INT, Pittsburgh scores, it's down to 3.
1: Okay.
7: And then he turns into somebody who he's always been, which is Mr. Conservative, in the end of the, and he's playing for a field goal. Why?
1: Yep.
7: You cannot play for a field goal, dude. You've been around for, nobody can. You've seen this too many times.
1: Mm-hmm.
7: But I'm just going to say that I'm not, if something fishy comes out about this game 2 years down the road, I won't be surprised. That was 5.5 bet to basically a pick 'em, like, and that. It played out like that.
1: Yeah, tough. A lot of people thought he made the field goal.
7: Sure, yeah.
1: Bizarre.
7: No review, no challenge, nothing? Uh-huh. Okay.
1: Here's how the Sharp Play sees it. 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Every play logged, every result public, records back to 2011. 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
7: Any official bet for you in this game coming up at the top of the hour, 5 o'clock Eastern time? I have not taken the White Sox, but man, plus 130. It's actually going up a little bit in some spots.
1: I like the under, and I like Williams over strikeout, 7.5.
7: 7.5?
1: Yes.
7: Okay.
1: Big performance out of him. Season on the line.
7: Burke's going to come in after K.
1: Messick was good. Murakami, moonshot.
7: I know. But White Sox they're red hot, man.
1: They are.
7: That's a thing. They're blazing hot. The offense is great. And do we trust the Guardians' bats to do much at all?
1: I think the Dodgers are in trouble.
7: Well,
1: Ohtani is an automatic out.
7: Yeah.
1: You gave him life now.
7: I
1: would have started Yamamoto, but now you get Snell going tomorrow. Atlanta's only plus 140 to win that series. It's all or nothing with the Dodgers. I guess that's everybody now, but can you put together a rally in 3 straight hits? That's a tough loss to lose 3-2 and you get beat on a pass ball, wild pitch, whatever.
7: Sure. So what do you do with this? It's basically a pick 'em. Here at Circa, anyway, the Braves are a small favorite with Sale on the mound. You probably know that he's going to show up and just be stellar, but Yamamoto is like as good as it gets in these spots.
1: He's Sandy Koufax.
7: Yeah, right.
1: Yeah, he is. I don't see runs in this game either.
7: And
1: I would say first 5 under, first 3 under. Yeah.
7: I'm not going to rule out the Padres yet either.
1: Oh, they should be up 2-0.
7: They're not dead in the series.
1: How'd you see the first game with the ridiculous ending? They could be up 2-0 in this series. Well,
7: quite clearly they could be, yeah.
1: I mean, this is unbelievable that happened in the ninth inning. Did you see the Brewers coach? They're going over the ground rules? and he's mic'd up, and he goes, they're going over the ground rules. He goes, well, it hasn't happened here in 6 years, so it'll probably happen tonight.
7: Oh, he said it before?
1: Yeah, and it did. And the ball hits the... It's whatever that is up there.
7: I forgot to look into this. Did Milwaukee have weather that night? Like, why was it closed?
1: I didn't see.
7: Okay, so...
1: That's crazy that a playoff game's decided like
7: that. What'd you think? Was it going to be... Was it foul?
1: Well, it's still traveling.
7: That's going to be a 500-foot home run.
1: Oh, no, I can't believe A.J. Pierzynski. I think it's a home run. He crushed it.
7: Yeah.
1: It might have gone foul. I don't know. But that was going to be a home run. He crushed it, no doubt.
7: I actually, I might take a little Padres here to win the series.
1: They're winning tomorrow.
7: They're going to extend the
1: series. They're throwing Dusty May?
7: It's either that or Kyle Harrison.
1: What happened to Gasser?
7: I would go Gasser probably, but...
1: I trust Pavetta. Yeah. I trust that home field.
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7: 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Busy hour on tap. Zach Cohen on the program, a Monday Night Football betting preview with player props coming up in 30 minutes. The good, the bad, and the ugly from the weekend in 45. And we do this pretty much every Monday throughout the entire football season. All right, the next week in the NFL is upon us here. We go through the numbers. We'll begin Thursday night, the opener last night after the Buccaneers lost to the Packers. They're getting Dallas now this week. The Cowboys, amazing win yesterday.
1: Awesome.
7: Great, great, great game. 9.5. Did go to 10, 9.5. So Bucks are 0-4. Baker Mayfield's not walking through that door anytime soon. Jalen Daniels, couple of picks, 3 sacks. He did run for 55 yards on the ground.
1: Since they were 6-2 now, they've lost, Bowles has lost 11 of 13.
7: Oh, boy.
1: So running out of time here. Dallas had 4 touchdowns on 5 drives in the second half. That was awesome.
7: Oh, their offense is
1: yep.
7: Must.
1: A lot of weapons.
7: Like a lot of these teams, right? Like Detroit, must-watch games. Dallas Cowboys yep. games are must-watch every single week.
1: Mm-hmm.
7: Because the defense just won't get corrected.
1: A rookie quarterback, short week, making his first road start. And they had no success in the passing game against Green Bay. But here's where I'm at with this. This is an enormous game. Because being on a Thursday, how many people will step out? That's not even probably the correct term. You don't have a lot of options in Survivor this week.
7: Right.
1: It's difficult. Do you want to use Burrow on the road with maybe without Chase against Miami? This will be interesting now that we're down to 5,900 in Circa Survivor. And then you're down to like 24 in Grandissimo and 40 at the Westgate. About how many people will use Dallas in Survivor?
7: Okay, you have one entry left.
1: Yeah.
7: Are you thinking about using Dallas?
1: Yeah, you have to.
7: Yeah.
1: Because I mean, I don't know if they win a game. It's a bad team, no doubt. But taking Cincinnati on the road when Miami gave Kansas City a game, and then they hung around against Minnesota. I might not have Chase,
7: yep.
1: And Higgins got banged up.
7: That's
1: too.
7: That's exactly right, yep. I don't know. That seems a little dicey, man. And by the way, the Bengals are like the number one, their public enemy number one in Survivor contests going
1: That's
7: back,
1: true.
7: You know, a couple years
1: That's
7: now.
1: An excellent point.
7: So though I think those who have been burned mightily with the Bengals might say, yeah, I got to find somewhere else to go here.
1: Right, because you'd hate yourself if you go out that way. I mean, at least if there's a huge upset Thursday, you could say, okay, yeah, I got a great offense at home, and a rookie quarterback, his first road start got me with, you know, whatever, how it ever plays out.
7: I'm not in it anymore. I've bowed out. If I were in it still, I would absolutely have Dallas circled this week, because then I want to, you know, if they win, you're done for the week. Your bet is in
1: Put
7: for Thursday, and then you sit there and you root like the Dickens. Yes, I just said that. Mm-hmm. Against Cincinnati on Sunday.
1: That's what people were doing yesterday.
7: Yeah.
1: You got in with the Ravens, and then, whoop, look at this, 12-10 Vikings late. Got interesting.
7: Yeah. Paulie and I are doing the Sunday morning tailgate show again this year here on VSIN, and we do it at 9 a.m. Eastern time till noon, 6 a.m. out here on the West Coast. And it's a completely different show because we have new numbers, new bets, new angles to come up with. We're going to be live on the air this Sunday for another game in London like we were yesterday. Jacksonville opened 3.5 against Philadelphia. I'd like to have that number in pocket right now. That's no longer available.
1: Yeah.
7: Obviously, that number is up to 5.5 now in this game. And the Eagles not only blew that 10-point lead, they, again, 3rd and goal to 2, up by 10, 4th quarter, couldn't even cover the game. And then Barkley got hurt.
1: Several people got hurt.
7: He's number one. But after that, a bunch of other guys lost as well.
1: Yards, 415 to 172. First downs, 26 to 12. Plays, 77-58. How'd they have the lead?
7: I have no idea.
1: Stafford with some silly turnovers. That game had everything. A Rams coach got a 15-yard penalty because an official ran into him. I'm glad they suspended those officials today, too, how these guys are acting. It's about time. But This is right there for Jacksonville. Back-to-back games against London. You get a beat-up Philly team. Then you get Houston limping in. And then you get a bye week, and then you play the Colts at home. So the division's right there for you.
7: I like what you said in the first hour. It might be Jacksonville and KC, the two best teams in the AFC.
1: Perhaps.
7: I mean, this team, they gave away week two at Denver.
1: Yeah.
7: Very close to being 4-0. And there's no shame, by the way, in losing a close game at Denver. And
1: well, the Cleveland performance looks good now.
7: Oh, for sure it does.
1: Blowing them out.
7: Right, right.
1: 10 takeaways I mentioned earlier. Philly.
7: Great rush defense.
1: 0 for their last 17 on third down. 0 for 12 yesterday. Outscored 31 rip the last two games in the second half. Yeah. Sirianni on the hot seat, too.
7: Has to be.
1: No doubt.
7: Pittsburgh gets Indy. The Colts are back from London, not taking their bye. Steelers, extra rest after losing Thursday against Cleveland. And Pittsburgh on the opener, a two-point favorite.
1: Well, that seems low.
7: Yeah, kind of where I'm at as well.
1: Indy got bailed out yesterday. I mean, they didn't play well. Danny Dimes, they weren't moving the ball, and then the Mariota injury happened.
7: Down to 1.5, by the way. Here it's 2.5. Down to 1.5 at FanDuel.
1: That's a great spot. You laid it out. It's a great situation. Extended rest and a team coming back from London.
7: Yeah, yep.
1: And I will say that, you know, the kid, it was in a tough spot from Rutgers, but he didn't. He wasn't afraid.
7: All things considered, no, he went bombs away.
1: He hit Burks on the bomb.
7: Sure. Sure. I would think Pittsburgh here would be a play below 3. Minnesota, New Orleans, kind of sight unseen with the Saints tonight, but the opener was Minnesota -1.5. That was a look-ahead number anyway. Here you go. The Jets get Cleveland. Chicago had the ball for almost 43 minutes yesterday and basically ran like 90 plays. They had more first downs, the Bears did, than Jets had plays.
1: I couldn't believe it.
7: It's incredible. And yet
1: Before the bomb, what was the kid's name? Williams?
7: Williams.
1: Before the bomb, he had like 30 yards passing.
7: I know.
1: I mean, they couldn't get a first down. It's an incredible performance by the Bears and the defense.
7: I know.
1: But this is an intriguing game now, too, with the Browns off extended rest. And to think like the Giants, the Browns, they could be 4-1 here.
7: Oh, well, this, by the way, first of all, we did bring up Isaiah Williams yesterday on the show. And we have a buddy who hit for like 15,000 on his player props yesterday because of that bomb when he scored. Climbed every single rung of the ladder as well. So, I don't know how the Jets should they be favored in this game against this Browns team, and they're also off, by the way. They have extended rest. Mm-hmm. I'll tell you what, Browns on teasers, man, that looks delicious, doesn't it?
1: Yeah.
7: All the way up to 8?
1: But we got to see who's playing, though, for the Jets. They've had a ton of injuries.
7: True.
1: Can they get Mitchell back? Sadiq was banged up. Can they get Taylor back? Can they get Hall back? Let's see.
7: The Bengals are 9.5 at Miami. I'm sorry, 7.5 at Miami. 7.5.
1: This would be a typical Cincinnati loss.
7: Yeah, sure it would be.
1: Yep.
7: I would only be looking at taking the Dolphins in that spot with the numbers. Not down to 7 here with juice. Patriots 3.5 against the Raiders.
1: Isn't it incredible with this, again, with the Bengals against tight ends?
7: Yes, it really is.
1: Strange had 90 yards again.
7: I know.
1: He's got like 40 yards in the first quarter or something. Mm-hmm.
7: All right, so this is a revenge game for the Patriots last year. They lost week 1. And Geno Smith, then the Raiders quarterback, lit him up. And, of course, they went on to win 14 games last year and made the Super Bowl. Drake May, dipping the cap, looked good. Had to have that game. They did it. They're laying 3.5. That too short?
1: No, Raiders are good.
7: Raiders a real deal?
1: Yep. I thought it was more Buffalo bad performance. Allen missed Kincaid wide open on the two-point try, which was big. Buffalo, 7 turnovers the last 2 weeks. Shoddy defense.
7: Josh Allen will get a pass, by the way.
1: Got to quit turning the ball over. But you have to respect the Raiders, even though they lost. They great opportunity. The bad luck with the turnovers.
7: Sure.
1: You know, they're right in that game. They fumble the kickoff, and then there's the position to send it to overtime, and Cousins gets hit. Interception.
7: Kubiak has done an incredible job 4 games into the season.
1: He did make one mistake, though. You never take points off the board.
7: Okay.
1: That was a mistake. It wasn't 4th and inches.
7: Yeah,
1: it was 4th and 2.
7: Yeah.
1: He took the points off the board, went for it, didn't get it. That came back to bite him.
7: Yep. Washington, a 3-point favorite against the Giants. We're going to get Jayden Daniels back in this game? Question mark? Jameis Winston, you had it all yesterday. They're up to 3.5, by the way. Total 43.5.
1: And it looked like the neighbors of old. That's the best news they got. other than winning the game. Neighbors look great. So if he, this is going to be your guy. If he's just going to lock in and feed him, and likely 8-2. But this is definitely a winnable game for the Giants.
7: I'm surprised that it's 3 in the hook for Washington. 3.5? Divisional game?
1: Yeah.
7: I mean, bad Winston will probably show up, but how much of the game will be bad Winston?
1: You don't see points in that one? That total seems low. 43.5.
7: Not really.
1: Okay.
7: No.
1: Well, Winston's, when Winston's playing with a lot of confidence, watch out.
7: I know.
1: So let it rip. Well, and it'll be like yesterday. 3 picks, or three touchdowns, 2 picks.
7: Probably. And so you can throw on this Commanders defense as well. Danny Dimes just is, and that
1: right.
7: O-line didn't help him out a lot yesterday in London, but he looked terrible in Houston's lane 6 against Tennessee.
1: What has happened to the defense? How do you go from the best defense in the league to you can't stop anything?
7: I wish I had an answer for you. It's absolutely alarming. And D'Amico Ryans has to be on the hot seat.
1: I know. I wouldn't. This is like Lincoln Riley. My advice to you is win this game.
7: Yep.
1: You lose to Tennessee, and then you got to go to Jacksonville and London. I mean, this is just shocking how bad they've been.
7: And, give Tennessee some credit there.
1: Well, they caught a break.
7: They definitely caught a break, for sure. Jackson got hurt. But they never waved the white flag in that game yesterday. And a huge breakout game by Tate, as you documented mm-hmm. earlier. Yep. They had to have that. A lot of question marks mm-hmm. out there about that draft pick going into that game. And so he showed up, but I don't know. I really don't feel like laying 6 points with a broken team right now in Houston. All right, follow the money here on VSiN, the Sports Betting Network. More Week 2 numbers coming up next. A doozy in the NFC West and a phenomenal Monday night matchup that we'll break down coming up here on the Sports Betting Network.

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5: All right, the rest of the schedule now, Week 5, National Football League. Big ones late. Denver and the Chargers go at it. Broncos were 2.5 on the look-ahead number. Lost to San Francisco. Game was tight the entire time.
6: Big turnovers there. Big.
5: Yep.
6: The Mims fumble was enormous.
5: But now they moved up. Even though they lost the game, they're 3.5-point favorites against the Bolts here. I don't know, man. The Chargers somehow, some way, came back, made that a game yesterday against Seattle. How long is this going to go with Mike McDaniel? I can't believe those words came out of my mouth.
6: He was asked about it. He said, I'm not considering a change, but that was, what was it, Friday, McDaniel said, I'm the reason why the offense is struggling.
5: Mm-hmm.
6: I take responsibility. So, but I don't know what to do with Denver. They've scored 13 points in the first half. They have the 29th ranked defense. What is going on?
5: It's bizarre over some of these teams.
6: Yeah, they get off to slow starts every game. Mm-hmm. And they're lucky they had the epic comeback and got bailed out by the refs against the Rams.
5: You want to take the ugly dog here at home?
6: There'll be plenty of Bronco fans there.
5: Yeah.
6: I'll tell you that.
5: I can't bet the Broncos to win this game by 4 or more points.
6: Well, I can't take the Chargers based on how bad Herbert's played.
5: Yeah, he's
6: and
5: not,
6: the offense.
5: Be good. I know.
6: I give him credit for fighting back.
5: Yeah,
6: that thing was over,
5: sure.
6: and they made it a game and lost by 7. But this is also, you think Herbert's going to take a pounding in this one, too.
5: Yep. All right, here's your big boy. Seattle gets San Francisco at home. The Seahawks are laying 3. Now, here at Circa, other books, they're 3 even money. Niners, if you want the 3, minus 120. Does it close 3? And based on this number, it tells you that it could go down to 2.5. Some books don't like to do that, obviously.
6: Well, you saw it, though. It finally happened. The injuries are catching up with them.
5: Mm-hmm.
6: That's a 3-3 game with 8 minutes left in the third quarter.
5: That's correct.
6: And I just mentioned Denver's 29th in defense. So the turnovers were big. The fluke touchdown at the end when they're running the clock out. But this offensive line is awesome. Shanahan's great. Purdy's great. He's the third quarterback since 1980 to start 4-0 and not be sacked.

0: They don't have a turnover. He hasn't been sacked. They had one penalty yesterday. They are buttoned up.
1: You said it before Excellent. The game yesterday that Brock Purdy should have been the or would be the MVP of the season at this point.
0: Has to be.
1: Still there right now?
0: Absolutely.
1: Yeah. I thought it would have been Josh Allen after three games. After four games, yeah, I am on your side now. Four games in, the MVP is Brock Purdy. But we got a long ways to go, obviously.
0: Well, is this where the injuries hurt him, though?
1: Yeah.
0: But Seattle's defense has got to do a better job. This is back-to-back games now.
1: Yeah.
0: And also stupid penalty. What, seven personal fouls? McDonald was livid.
1: Well, he's...
0: at what they were doing.
1: That's kind of like...
0: But it was Scott Novak, too. So
1: of course, right. But that's kind of, again, we brought this up with the Georgia game this past week, right? They were off kind of a sloppy win. The offense didn't do much, and they were getting Vanderbilt, and it was like, you know, Alabama's on deck. With Seattle now, you win the game. Now, that blowout didn't happen because, as you said, L.A. came back and made it, you know, pretty tight, and credit to them, obviously, for doing that. But this is where McDonald can absolutely light into the champs here.
0: Yep.
1: He can just set them on fire this week.
0: Mm-hmm. They shut him down last year. The Niners could not move the ball in either game.
1: Well, that the playoff game was...
0: Well, so all three. So I wasn't, yeah. I wasn't even considering
1: okay,
0: that one.
1: Regular season.
0: Well, all three. Fine. Yeah. Same thing happened in that one, too.
1: Sure.
0: Yeah.
1: All right, Detroit plays at Arizona. The total is like 54.5 in the game.
0: Should he be on the hot seat? So...
1: Eileen, no.
0: What's he good at? Pre-game speeches? Getting guys fired up? Now, yes, the offense is fine, but he's still... Remember, when he tried to be the OC, it didn't work out. And then you were demoting offensive coordinators and what you were doing. You missed Glenn. The defense is horrendous. And now you're still... Now your stupid decisions on fourth down look worse now, too. So it's like... kind of like it goes back to Harbaugh, where it's, you know, time for a new voice, and they kind of... You can't be this bad on defense, score all these points, and you're 2-2. As we said, it's historic what's going on.
1: Yeah, well, I mean, all of those dudes missing in the secondary, killing them right now, has the entire year so far. And I don't know how that correct. Again, are they
0: But you got
1: make-
0: a pa- I know you got a pass rush.
1: Yeah.
0: I mean, you got
1: yeah.
0: Hutchinson, you got a pass rush, and still guys are wide open.
1: I think the answer is no, a couple reasons why. I mean, we have to remember here that the Detroit Lions organization, they were a complete laughingstock and, you know, an afterthought until Dan Campbell got there.
0: Well, how much credit do I give it to the assistants, though?
1: Well,
0: I mean, Ben Johnson's a genius.
1: But also, does this guy, for turning it around, being the face of that organization, and what he has meant to the city, doesn't that get him a little bit longer of a leash overall? And I don't know, like, who's the better candidate that they would bring in for this job? I don't know who that guy would be. So I don't think he should be, but could be wrong on that. Chicago opened up 1.5 at Green Bay. Bye. That number's long gone. It's up to 3. And I really wish, funny story, my phone started to restore itself last night out of nowhere. I didn't have a phone for 24 hours. So I'm like, I got to get down to the Bears. Oh, I can't at this point. Can't reach out to anybody. I have no phone, whatever. But laying 3, I don't want Green Bay either at 3. I don't care.
0: They were lucky last. I mean, that was another bad performance out of the Packers. And they had more injuries, too. Cooper's out for the year.
1: Yeah, huge. People were calling him like the second best linebacker in football.
0: Yeah, but that's just 17 points. Oh, they couldn't even get Watson going, and he wanted to put a show on.
1: Now, this is...
0: And you know, Ben Johnson hates him.
1: The handshake?
0: Loves to beat him, yep. Mm-hmm.
1: This is a Grand Canyon, the difference here in coaches.
0: Yep.
1: You have maybe the best against a guy who could be fired anytime.
0: This is enormous for sure. If they can go 3-0 without Caleb Williams.
1: Oh, yeah.
0: Because in the next week's winnable, too.
1: Right. So I'll bring it up again. I didn't even say it with Kyle Shanahan right now, but Ben Johnson, coach of the year, ?
0: Ben Johnson, Shanahan.
1: Or is it just a waste of money again because I go back to last year?
0: No, that's the right play.
1: Baltimore, they were, now this number, not exactly on the board at a lot of spots. We don't know the Lamar Jackson angle, obviously.
0: Well, he left in a boot.
1: He did.
0: They got good news. It's not long term. Mentor goes, I don't know if he's going to play. It's down to 3. I can't lay 3 with Huntley.
1: Yeah, it was 4.5 on the look ahead.
0: Great. It's a great running back matchup. Maybe, but this is like maybe the game in Lambeau, where it's, okay, just common sense. Here comes 30 carries. What are you going to do about it? And he had 4 touchdowns and 150 yards, whatever, 200 yards, whatever it was, so... But I love Flowers. Man, is he good.
1: Oh, he's awesome.
0: But it was a tough situation. But they completely shut down and couldn't do anything in the second half against Tennessee when he left.
1: Total is about 45, 45 and a half.
0: What an opportunity for Atlanta.
1: No question.
0: Turn your season around like that. You win tonight. You catch this break on Sunday night.
1: Huge. Huge. So what if I told you that the Lions-Cardinals game is either not the highest total on the board or it's tied for the highest total on the board this weekend? And that's because of the Monday nighter. Rams and Bills.
0: Mm-hmm.
1: Rams 2.5 or 3 with juice, obviously, either spot. Total 54.5.
0: Oh, mama. Oh, you had problems dropping Drake May?
1: Eesh. Well, they played two years ago.
0: That's right. It was a great game.
1: And it was the Rams beat them. Both teams scored in the 40s.
0: This is like the Thursday night game. I just can't wait to dive into props and play some wacky stuff and anytime parlays. And the touchdown parlays, too.
1: Do you think the Rams saved their season?
0: They did, yeah. I think the Rams win this game, too. I'm still waiting on Jim Leonard to figure this out. I don't know if it's going to happen.
1: Well, and by the way, here's the deal with the Rams now, like last couple of weeks. Look at the box scores. Look at the yards. They are killing these teams. Their offense has been incredible.
0: Yeah. You throw out Australia. Total fluke.
1: Okay, that's, yep.
0: They didn't want to go. They didn't want any part of it, and it looked like it.
1: And then, so.
0: But since then, it's.
1: Yep. Why are they. How do they piss that game away against Denver? And then how do they. It took a miracle to do what they did yesterday. And you ran down all the numbers earlier.
0: Right.
1: The first downs overall. The amount of plays, the time of possession, the yards. I mean, it's just. What's going on?
0: School's going to be out if Allen turns the ball over, or they turn it over here.
1: Yeah.
0: But he's also Superman at times. And you saw what Bo Nix did in the second half against him, and what Purdy did, too. But I like the Rams in this game.
1: Can we...
0: Should have Donald back, too.
1: Like 30-20? That stays under.
0: It's not going to be 30-20. No.
1: 38-28?
0: Yeah.
1: Something like that? Like, it's not, you're saying it's not staying under 54.5.
0: I'd say 41-34.
1: Okay. Which game would you rather bet the under on, this one or Arizona?
0: Oh, God. I can't. I'd rather have the under on this one, though. I mean, Detroit can't stop anything.
1: Oh, you know what? How about people are going to hate this. I don't care. How about a New York teaser this week? The 13 of the 14 pointers, and you tease the Detroit game over, and you tease the Monday night game over, like 40 on each of them. Huh?
0: I'm down.
1: You want to live a little, Johnny?
0: I'm down. You don't have to sell me. Come on, I'm in. 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
1: Best bets, Monday Night Football. Zach Cohen coming up next. 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
5: Coming up in 15 minutes, condolences to those who had the CLV of the year. Good, the bad, and the ugly. As we do it every single Monday at 5:45 Eastern Time, right now we go out to the Progressive Guest Line. Zach Cohen joins the program. By the way, Guardians leading the White Sox 2-0. Newcomb had an unbelievably bad error with the base loaded for the White Sox, and two guys came in because of his errant throw to first base. So, and he gets out of it now. So 2-0 going to the top of the second, Guardians in front. Zach Cohen joins the program now. Zach, thanks for the time today. How are you?
6: I'm good. How are you guys doing?
5: Doing well. You for do sure. Great write-ups throughout the entire year, all these sports. VSiN.com is where you can get all the analysis from Zach. Speaking of CLV, you have some very good, by the way, with Atlanta. When did you bet them? What was it, on the money line at plus 130?
6: Yeah, I took them plus 130. Only risked like a half unit on that, and I got plus three at minus 118. Got this like Monday morning, and yeah, it just continued to move. And it's always tough because I did this Monday. I wrote this up Friday. And it's always really difficult when you have to write something up that you don't actually have, but I did put it in there. I would still take Atlanta on the money line in this game. I think the Falcons are the much better team. I think you look at some of the numbers this season. They have an elite rushing game going against one of the worst rushing defenses in the entire NFL. And on the flip side, I trust Atlanta's rushing defense, which has been great to start this season, going up against a team that, you know, doesn't have Travis Etienne, their number one running back in New Orleans. So I think it's a really, really good matchup, and I think that the wrong team is favored. So if you did not get the plus three, I would not have a problem with taking Atlanta to win right now.
5: Okay. And then also you wrote about a creative way to kind of use them with an alt number along with, well, in your story, again, numbers change. It was the Cowboys, but what is your recommendation here with the Atlanta on an alt number?
6: Yeah, so it was like minus 172 when I suggested Atlanta getting 7 with the Cowboys money line Thursday against the Buccaneers. I don't think that that's playable anymore. It's like minus 186. I wouldn't really want to lay that. But you can do Falcons +7.5 with the Bengals on the money line against the Dolphins. That's minus 154. I think that's way more palatable. And I do think Cincinnati is going to take care of business against Miami.
7: Are you going to get involved with Pitts props? Because if he has a big night, you're going to hate yourself.
6: I've been staring at it all day. I've lost Pitts props like 2 weeks in a row. I do think he's going to have a pretty good game here. That's another option, too. It's like if you want to take the Falcons and tease it up to 7, 7.5, and take Pitts to go like 20-plus yards or 25-plus yards, That is an interesting way to get the number down. I do think Pitts is going to have a good game, but I know a lot of people are on Drake London. I think he's going to have a big game as well.
5: Okay. Well, absolutely. How good? Because that number obviously is up from like 76.5 to 81.5 now to a bunch of books.
6: Yeah, I do think it's going to be really good. Like, I think if that, you know, ends up hitting and he ends up having, you know, a really strong game, it's going to be 100-plus. You look at some of the tools we have on our website, and they are very high on him. My favorite tool that we actually have for player props is the wide receiver cornerback matchup tool, which is powered by fantasy points. And they do a really good job of just kind of stating when receivers have strong advantages against corners. And it will be London going up against Quincy Riley tonight. Riley is a player that has below a 70 grade in coverage at Pro Football Focus. So he does have the ability to kind of create space against someone like that. And look, last week, 9 catches for 194 yards. That speaks for itself. So good matchup, game that I expect to be somewhat high scoring, and a player on the team that I expect to win. I think it could be a really big game. I might end up adding it. I wish I took it over 76.5.
5: Okay. Did you grab anything early here for week 5 in the NFL?
6: The only thing that I like so far is I do like the Giants. I mean, that's a game that I'm really not sure we're going to see Daniels, so I don't really understand the line there. I think that the Giants are good enough defensively to hold whoever ends up being that quarterback, but it's a messy room. And I think that Winston is starting to find his game. I know that's going to come with a lot of interceptions, but it's also going to make the offense way more explosive in general.
7: Yeah. Boy, if you're right on that, that's a great number to get if it's going to be the Rutgers kid. I mean, that's awesome.
5: Yep. And by the way, even if it's not, let's say it is Daniels, do you think the Giants plus 3.5 is the worst thing ever? I don't.
7: Yeah.
6: No, that's why I'm willing to take it now. Like, I feel like if it ends up being plus 3.5, it is what it is.
5: Sure.
6: I think that that's a game they're going to feel like they can win. Like, that defense has been terrible. And if they are kind of loading up the box and hoping to stop Scadavu, Winston's going to throw all over him.
5: Yeah, you can follow Zach on X. He's at Betting on X, by the way, and his write-ups are great throughout the entire year at vsin.com, which you also host the Hardwood Handicappers podcast here. NBA writer on the corner starting in 2 weeks. We'll bring you on again next week to do a little bit deeper of a dive with NBA futures. But what number kind of jumps out to you right now that the audience should maybe get involved with?
6: Yeah, so it's a lot of numbers in the Eastern Conference. Like, I am writing up the Eastern Conference for this guide. JVT is handling the West. And what I have found is that I do not see what the odds makers see with the Knicks and the 76ers being very close to, you know, very short shots in the Eastern Conference. Knicks plus 340, 76ers plus 380. I think that it's going to come from either the Celtics or one of the teams in the middle when you are looking at, you know, the winner of the Eastern Conference and the representative in the NBA Finals. So I'd be looking at the Celtics. I think that the Cavaliers are really interesting. I have a bunch of these teams that are kind of right in the middle, including the Pacers, that I think can win the Eastern Conference. I don't think it's definitely going to be one of those two teams at the top.
5: I'll give you an observation from, it's only one preseason game so far, obviously, but the Heat played the Raptors yesterday. And one thing I want to look for right away is, like, they surrounded him, now Giannis and Bam, with a bunch of three-point guys, including Tim Hardaway. Zach, I want to be on the lookout for, like, palatable Greek Freak assist numbers to begin the regular season. Along, like, if they're going to make Tim Hardaway's three-point prop, like, 2.5 at plus money, that's going to be juicy for me, I believe.
6: Yeah, and I'd also add, like, I think Bam Adebayo's over some three-point props are going to be pretty profitable to start the year. I think that they're just going to completely replace the bad mid-range shots he has taken earlier in his career and just move them to above the break threes. So I think that he is going to be crucial to their floor spacing. I don't think he's going to be considered kind of a weakness there. I think he's going to be a positive.
5: Very good. Zach, thanks for the time. Best of luck tonight and this week. We appreciate it.
6: Thanks, guys.
5: There you go. Zach Cohen, vsin.com on X. At Betting on X, joined us here in the Progressive Guest Line.
7: I agree and I disagree. I think the Sixers and the Knicks should be the top two choices, but I like both win totals under, and I love the Sixers win total under.
5: Yeah, they're very high numbers.
7: I mean, how many times does LeBron have to say it's going to take a while? It's a work in progress.
5: Sure, right,
7: it's
5: going
7: to, you know, new guys and everything. Plus, he doesn't know and Embiid how many games they're going
5: to play. Of course. I mean, right now, if you had to put a number on how many games Embiid will play, I mean, if I threw 40 out there.
7: 40?
5: There you go. Come exactly.
7: On.
5: I know.
7: And plus, it's going to be hard to bet an over period on a team in the Eastern Conference.
5: True.
7: Just the depth and nobody's tanking anymore.
5: Yeah, I'll tell you, you want an over.
7: I'm with them on the Pacers, though. Love that organization.
5: The number is moved by, like, at least 5 wins. The Utah number is still worth a bet, in my opinion.
7: It's moved 5 wins?
5: Oh, the last time. Now, I haven't checked in a minute. But I got over 34.5. Last time I checked, it was 39.5. But they can win 45 games. They can be a playoff team.
7: Yeah. And Sacramento's going to be awful.
5: They're going to be really stinking bad.
7: Yep.
5: No question about that. So right now, your guy, Gavin Williams, there he goes.
7: Struck out the side. That's 5,
5: he's
7: Mitch.
5: He's 5 now.
7: That's 5 through 2. He's not messing around.
5: No, he brought the A game today. Where was this, his last 2 in the regular season?
7: Yep.
5: Somebody holding a Gavin Williams season-long to lead the league in case prop.
7: Great start.
5: Uh-huh.
7: Filthy. Good job.
5: So they lead 2-0. They're now going to the bottom of the second. They got bailed out because of a bad error there right away by the White Sox. By the way, tomorrow, bringing it back, Mitch and Pauly's Pizzeria. Your bets that you have, the tip jar is open. You can email the show, ftm@vsin.com, ftm@vsin.com. Put your name on it. Your play, name, state, overall. You can also tweet the show. Our producer, Luke, is great at finding this. At Luke, D-I-V, on X. They tweet him as well with your bets that you have. Like, a bunch of people do the crossbar parlays, obviously. We love kicking them around every week.
7: Alabama tickets? Anyone?
5: So I did not realize this.
7: Russell Heisman? What do we got?
5: JVT, it was all about Alabama in the college football betting guide. To win the national title, they were plus 850 to win the SEC. I guess easy to say it now. But they were plus 850 to win that conference before the season started.
7: Well, a lot of work to be done.
5: Sure, yeah.
7: Georgia at LSU, at Tennessee coming up. But they look great. Mississippi State loses at home by 33 points and they drop one spot in the polls.
5: Sure. Yeah.
7: What kind of a joke is this?
5: Yeah, right.
7: This is, come on.
5: And by the way, this is how topsy-turvy the Heisman market can be. If you go back 2 weeks ago, I'm holding Chambliss at 19-1.
7: This is nuts, right?
5: Oh, he got down to 3-1. The running back from Florida, Baugh, I have at 100. He got down to 12-1, and I had Kamario Taylor at 5. Those tickets are shot now, probably.
7: Yeah, you hear the call-in shows. I guess he's backed up. Not getting any love, that's a problem. But this is crazy where it's just maybe Brett McMurphy's right. The SEC's just going to beat each other up. Everyone has that bad performance after the huge win.
5: After the big win.
7: Maybe that keeps happening.
5: Mm-hmm.
7: So maybe fade Missouri now.
5: Jeremiah Smith is even money. Yeah, they showed up. That was their A-plus game, I mean. And then, you know, that's what happens. I mean, people were comparing, evidently people were comparing Florida to 2019 LSU.
7: He made that up.
5: Who did?
7: That paid guy. He made that up. Who was doing that? Oh, people are saying.
5: Oh, did he make it up? Is that what he did? Okay.
7: Who was doing it? Did you ever hear? No one was saying it.
5: Okay.
7: He made that up.
5: All right. Condolences again to those who had the CLV of the year over the weekend, the good, the bad, and the ugly coming up next.
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1: 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The good.
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3: I'm feeling pretty good.
1: The bad.
4: I've had it with this job.
5: You got no food.
4: You got no jobs.
5: Our pets had their father.
1: And the ugly.
6: First of all, that's horrible.
7: Wow, that was the worst piece of crap I've ever seen.
8: All right, Paulie, my good. As someone from the state grew up rooting for the Milwaukee Brewers, just the at-bat last night from Jackson Chourio. I've watched it so many times from last night into today. In that moment, first of all, Mason Miller trying to get a two-inning save. A lot of pitches there for the guy.
9: Ridiculous.
8: Walks the bases loaded, basically. Sanchez on four pitches. You bring up Chourio, and he falls off that 103-mile-an-hour heater. He smells the bat because he's just like, that thing's on fire right now from, you know, me getting a hold of that one. How did he lay off the slider? Well, the Twitter doctors are going to work. And they think that Mason Miller was tipping pitches.
9: Oh.
8: So maybe there was something there to that. But he laid off the slider. Maybe he got indicated from Sam Frelick, who was on second base overall. But then to come through in that place to go on fire like that to win the game, that at bat is just get to the World Series now.
9: Don't nibble. You throw 103.
8: I know.
9: Come on,
8: I know.
9: Man.
8: Just take it right at him.
9: You're the best closer in baseball. Come on.
8: I mentioned his name earlier, but Jeremiah Smith now on the year.
9: Yeah.
8: 823 yards, 9 touchdowns. He's even money to win the Heisman. I don't know how this is going to play out, but it doesn't matter what defenses do. Double teams, the shell coverages. This guy comes up with just stellar catches every single week, and he's got to be in the mix for the first pick overall in the 2027 draft. And I tweeted this out yesterday, the witching hour, it never fails, man. It never fails, and I can't really describe.
9: Oh, we can't put the DiCaprio
8: picture? Well, I don't think we can put the DiCaprio picture up here, no.
9: Okay.
8: But right away in the movie, The Wolf of Wall Street, that's exactly what came to mind. It just slammed it right into my veins.
9: Yeah.
8: And yesterday was as good as I can ever recall. And it, by the way, continued into the late window of games as well with how great it was. Now, tons of penalties, which I'll get to coming up in a minute.
9: Oh, yeah.
8: And maybe they're keeping these games close for a reason, but it was ecstatic yesterday with the witching hour.
9: Big day for some top players. Great individual performances. Hawkinson, 13 for 119 mm-hmm. on 13 targets. Had to be there for the Vikings and the great decision to slide down and run the clock out. CeeDee Lamb, 17 for 189 on 21 targets. Cowboys saved their season. 5 drives in the second half, 4 touchdowns. McMillan, 14 for 192 and 2 touchdowns. Awesome in the win against the Lions. Great job by the Bears and the Bears defense. First downs, 34-7. 43 minutes, time of possession. Bears defense, 28 points allowed in the last three games. They beat Green Bay. That'd be awesome to be 3-0 without Williams. 49ers and Shanahan. No sacks, no turnovers, one penalty. Purdy, Marino, Manning. Only 3 quarterbacks since 1980 to start 4-0 without allowed a sack as well. My bad? What a fiasco in Fort Collins. Depends on who you talk to with Colorado State and Jim Mora. There's one report says he fired the defensive coordinator in the first half. The other report says he stripped him of play-calling duties, and then the guy walked off the field, and then they said Mora didn't have a choice. But I got a text while the game was going on in the first half. This is the worst Colorado State defense I've ever seen, and Oregon State put 56 up on them.
8: Almost got the over on their own.
9: I know. And now you got a new defensive coordinator. Montana State, Brett Vigen, the coach? What was this Friday?
8: Friday night.
9: Great breakdown. I retweeted Warren Sharp. They were number one team in FCS. They were playing Idaho, didn't have a win. On the final drive, the clock was going to run out, a throw over the middle. The game was over, but he called a timeout for some reason on defense with 1 second. It gave Idaho a chance, touchdown on the final play, 2-point conversion, walk-off win. He's a good coach. You were ranked number one and undefeated. What were you thinking there? Calling a timeout. The game was over. Sirianni and the Eagles. He's now 0-6 at home as an underdog. They're 0 for their last 17 on third down, and they've been outscored 31-0. The last two games in the second half, and you can't cover that game up 10 with 8 minutes and the ball's at the 2-yard line? Come on, Philly.
8: Yep. My bad. This is the game I'm talking about. So Texas State opened up, 4.5 against San Diego State?
9: Yeah.
8: Little Pac-12 after dark on Saturday night. It got up to 10, 10.5 because the Aztecs had the mumps. And so this news was out there, obviously. And I know people who were on Texas State. They knew, and I just, so you have 6 full points of closing line value, and it goes through 7 and through 10. San Diego State, at one point in the second half alone, scored 28 points on 85 yards. From 2020 through 2025, FBS versus FBS, teams that were outgained by 200-plus yards went 24-901. They were a 10-point dog. SDSU was outgained by 326 yards. They were outpossessed by 20-plus minutes. They were 1 of 10 on third down. They were 0-for-1 on fourth down, and they had more penalty yards. And you can't forget, they won the game? Texas State couldn't win the game? I mean, you got to be just...
9: Yeah,
8: the sickest person in America, or people, were those who had Texas State in that game laying the 4.5. I have Detroit Lions in my bad. You know, Dave Canales is on line one, Dan Campbell, and he's telling you that he's going to throw the ball to Ted McMillan. And you just, it's the same thing over and over and over again. And it just, it sucks to watch because it's a championship offense. But the defense, again.
9: Yeah, Goff is having a great year.
8: He really quietly is. Gibbs, but amazing year. Amon-Ra St. Brown, incredible year.
9: Yeah.
8: Doesn't matter. The defense, just, it has shades of 2 years ago all over again. And I don't think there's anything they can do about it. My ugly, the AFC contenders. The Texans and the Chargers are both 0-4. Well, now this clearly opens it up for a team like the Raiders to make it to the playoffs then, obviously. Did not see this coming. I was super high on the Texans coming into the year.
9: You throw Denver in there, too. Perhaps.
8: Well, but this, how do they overcome this? Yep. One team ever, 0-4, has made the playoffs? And with this with the Chargers schedule, that ain't going to happen. The Texans are going to have to do what they did last year, but now they're 0-4, not 0-3. And I don't know what happened to the defense.
9: No kidding.
8: No idea. The Philadelphia Eagles make my ugly. Hurts, 93 yards overall. The offense is, forget, it's absolutely shattered. And this team, the championship window, done. Much like the Lions. You won one, enjoy it while you could.
9: Should have won two.
8: It's not, should have won two. And overall in the NFL, Paulie, Stuckey had a good tweet from Action Network.
9: Oh, I couldn't believe this. I saw it.
8: The penalty, it's every single play. Now, this was a college game. I had a USC on Saturday night. They scored a long touchdown to go up 17-3. My first thought was, well, there's got to be a flag, right? Sure enough, there was a flag. And it changed the entire complex of the game. They couldn't score. Washington came, got the ball back. They went down and scored. USC didn't cover. Overall, in the NFL on Sunday, 12 teams had either 10-plus penalties and or 100-plus penalty yards. It's every single play in these games. It's almost, it's turning into an unwatchable product because of it. They got to clean it up. It's my ugly.
9: I got the same one. There were 6 games that had 200 yards of penalties in them. Scott Novak's crew again on the Seattle game. 30 penalties for 280 yards. It's every week with this guy.
8: Yep.
9: This is my favorite sport. Everyone loves it.
8: No doubt.
9: What? So we got a good tweet about this from Paul Rogers. Because I tweeted out the Novak thing. It's like, well, no, we don't pay to see you. Why? You got to stop this. And it's in all these games. But especially it's a problem every time Novak's on a game. So then you had what Jeff Seaman did, who F-bombed Trey McBride. Thank God it was on camera. Suspended 2 games. And then Adrian Hill, after a Vikings player tried to help him up, he took umbrage with it and got in his guy's face. He got suspended.
8: Good.
9: As well. About time. But so Paul's tweet was, this happens almost in every game on a regular basis with the penalties, especially with Novak, which makes me think the league wants it. Because why wouldn't you make the phone call about, guys, sure, cut this out.
8: Right.
9: You're throwing way too many flags, and you're getting too much airtime.
8: Right, and as a result, we're getting
9: He might actually have a point.
8: Right.
9: Like the league's like, okay, this is, I mean, who wants to watch a flag fest? Nobody. Come on, Goodell.
8: And that's how we're getting a lot of, somebody's got to do an examination of this.
9: 30 penalties for 280?
8: Sure, and is that why we're getting so many close games? Like, do the penalties play a role in this? Is that why the witching hour is so good?
9: I don't know about that.
8: I'm throwing it out there,
9: yeah.
8: Maybe the math would probably not lie on that if it actually comes to the conclusion, like, you know what, in these games where we have tons of penalties on one side or both, they were the fourth quarter is a one-score game the entire time.
9: I get so mad watching it.
8: So do I.
9: It goes back to John Madden. They could call a hold on every play if they wanted to.
8: Sure, and they do now, basically. Like, the stuff that they're reaching for. And, oh, by the way, again, like the consistency or the lack thereof, how was there no roughing the passer against the Colts on the third-string quarterback for the Commanders? If that's Mahomes, there's an ejection yesterday. And how does Josh Allen not get called for intentional grounding? He's getting sacked in the end zone, going backwards, and he throws the ball behind him. Nobody's close. No flag.
9: It was like the call on Waller. Oh, Waller's in the area.
8: Yes.
9: It was 20 yards. It wasn't even close to Waller.
8: I brought up a divisional parlay yesterday on the Pro Football Tailgate Show that was 120-1. Now it's been cut in half, more so.
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5: Thanks for checking in here on a busy Monday. Mitch Moss, Pauly Howard, live downtown Las Vegas. Circa Resort Casino is the spot. Monday Night Football, futures in the NFL, Major League Baseball playoffs. Real or Fugazi coming up this hour. Our best bets in pocket plays as well. I mentioned this earlier. I'll bring it up again here. Paulie and I are doing the Sunday morning tailgate show, 9 a.m. to noon Eastern time, every week throughout the entire football season. There was a divisional parlay I brought up on the show yesterday. Crazy how these things can flip with one result. So I brought it up. It was Jacksonville in the South. It was Atlanta in the NFC South. It was Chicago, and it was Dallas. Yesterday, it paid 122-1. Today, at DraftKings, it's 48-1. I liked it a lot at 120-1. Got good results yesterday. Atlanta pending tonight. What do you think about 48-1 on those teams?
6: Yeah. 2 weeks ago, the Bears were 5-1 to win the division.
5: Yeah.
6: Couldn't believe it. That's after they got good news on Williams. So, excellent job by Johnson. And to go 2-0, be awesome if they can beat the Packers. But I think the Bears are the best team in that division. Might be the most complete team, too.
5: I can't. I mean, the Vikings are a fun story. Their offense has done nothing. The numbers don't lie. They're rock bottom. In fact, Miami is the only team with some metrics that are worse than Minnesota so far.
6: Yep. It'll be big when Jefferson comes back, and especially when you take on the Saints and some other poor defenses, what it looks like.
5: But
6: if KOC can't fix it, I mean, this is a guy who got Dobbs off the street and was winning games and moving the ball. So definitely cause for concern there, too. But huge for Jacksonville now.
5: Jacksonville won from $1.30 to $2.50 after one more win.
6: Right, and as we said earlier, what an opportunity. Back-to-back games in London. You're laying 5.5 against Philly. Bigsby's on IR now. Ton of injuries. Then you get Houston. Then after the bye, you get the Colts at home. So they can wrap this thing up if they win their next three.
5: Sure they could.
6: And South's tough, but you got great news on the Cowboys. Awesome performance. They're so good offensively, and it was good to have Porter out there. They can just be average defensively, which is a big ask, but you win Thursday, you go to 3-2, what Lamb did, 5 drives in the second half against Houston, 4 touchdowns.
5: Yep.
6: Dak's cooking.
5: Dak's been incredible.
6: Philly's a mess.
5: Yep.
6: Who knows? Maybe the team the Cowboys have to worry about are the Giants.
5: Could be. I would certainly.
6: They have a lot of confidence. Scataboo's like, I can't believe we were underdogs. What a joke that was.
5: Yeah. Well, I mean, I think the injuries are going to be too much to overcome, but maybe I'm wrong with that. Maybe Winston can be okay enough to win like 9 games, and the Cowboys' defense is so bad, and we're not really buying into the Eagles. We had Jeff Petch on the program yesterday, the Mad Russian, who's a former contest winner. He's in the Friday Night Invitational as well. He's 3-0. He's got Atlanta pending from his appearance yesterday. And, oh, by the way, so he liked the Rams in the game. And as a side note, he also said the Eagles at the time under 10.5, he loved it as a win total bet to go under 10.5.
6: Says they're going to tune out Sirianni in a couple weeks.
5: I can see that.
6: All right.
5: Right?
6: Yeah.
5: So it's
6: possible.
5: Yeah. Yeah. I just, for Jacksonville now at minus, higher than a $2 favorite to win that division, they need. Think about what the Texans are going to have to do to get back in the same. Because the Titans and the Colts are not going to win that division. So it comes down to Houston beating Tennessee this week. And they absolutely, positively, Captain Obvious saying hello, they have to beat them in London in 2 weeks. And that's the only chance they have to even sniff a prayer to win this division at this point. Starting 0-4. So, I don't know. Maybe it's still worth the bet at almost 50-1. I don't know how the South is going to go. Carolina, that was a great win for them last night.
6: Yes, but they're a completely different team and quarterback, though, away from home. Look at the Cleveland game.
5: And it was also the Detroit defense, so I can't get over.
6: So you flip now, you have to take some Lions under now with the win total?
5: I want to take the Lions to miss the playoffs.
6: Okay.
5: And probably it would be the same thing, I'm guessing. The same price anyway.
6: We're going to get three NFC West teams in. And then, I don't know. Do we get two from the North? I don't know. Hope so. Should be the Bears, Vikings.
5: Here's the
6: Vikings
5: thing.
6: Defense is still so good.
5: Yeah, and the Vikings are now, they're banking wins.
6: Mm-hmm.
5: It might be ugly, but, you know, at the end of the season, that's going to be, the numbers are probably not going to lie, and they're probably going to have enough to get in.
6: Yeah.
5: I don't think the South is going to get more than one.
6: Right.
5: And then it comes down, obviously, to the East.
6: How about Miami under? 3.5 wins minus $2?
5: Go under 2.5.
6: 2.5 plus 110?
5: Yeah, go under 2.5.
6: Yeah, they're going to win three games? It's like they don't even... don't want to win with their bizarre game plan. How do you not have anything designed, or how does Willis not take off and run? And then you got Ollie Gordon going, but he only has 9 carries.
5: Right. So they have the Jets twice. They can win both those games. Do they have another one in their division?
6: I think the Jets are good. I just think that was a poor performance.
5: I don't.
6: The injuries caught up with them, and they just had an off game. But
5: the Dolphins might win this week.
6: Well, that would be something.
5: They might beat the Bengals.
6: And that would have huge ramifications in Survivor.
5: Of course it would, yeah.
6: Oh, man.
5: Yep.
6: But there's a lot of losses there. And I know it's 25-1, bye-bye, but here at Circa and other spots, I still think 7-8-1 to go 0-17 is worth it.
5: Okay.
6: I think they're that bad.
5: Well, the roster is just...
6: yes, it is.
5: Unspeakably bad overall. But you know what? Watch them beat the Chargers in Week 16 at home. I think that would stun none of us. What do you make of the Raiders at this point? That was a really good showing yesterday, despite they covered, didn't win the game, but they were right there with him pretty much the entire time.
6: Deserved a better fate, too. Kubiak with the blunder to take points off the board. And also the turnovers were a killer. The fumble on the kickoff return and then the beautiful drive late and then just hit and the interception as well. Got to do a better job defensively, the breakdowns, not being on Thornton. But looked the part. And I know Pat's, 13-14-2 against him now? The incredible Andy Reid stat. He now has more wins in that stadium than any Raider coach. That's nuts.
5: Right.
6: But they acquitted themselves well. Here's what I'm worried about, though, and why I bet the under. I'm worried about if they lose some games, they pivot to Mendoza.
5: Mm.
6: I think that could happen.
5: Yeah, but how many later are we talking about here?
6: Later in the season, they could do that. Because I still remember the Kurt Warner, Eli Manning thing. I mean, 6-4 or something, 7-4? They're talking playoffs, and then they put him in there and lost every game the rest of the year. So it's a big one Sunday against the Pats. Let's see if how May does again. Only laying 3.5. But look at Bills, Rams, Niners, Seattle. I mean, it's some tough games for them coming up.
5: Yeah.
6: Got to do a better job defensively.
5: I mean, before their bye week in week 13, how many more games are they going to win? I mean, they're likely losers in the next three, although it's only 3.5. Again, they went to New England last year. They beat them. This Raiders team is clearly better than last year's Raider team. The coach, forget about it, way better than Carroll.
6: Totally professional outfit, finally.
5: No doubt.
6: Absolutely.
5: It's a joy to watch, actually.
6: Yeah.
5: So I figure they probably lose that game. I can't imagine they're going to beat the Bills. But Derek Stevens is right. What does that look like out here in Las Vegas when Buffalo comes to town? My God.
6: Mm-hmm.
5: They're not going to beat the Rams. They can beat the Jets. The Niners, man. They got a lot of losses coming up here before that bye.
6: But Cousins is playing great ball. And he's doing an excellent job drawing stuff up, too. Guys are open. Guys you never heard of are scoring touchdowns. You're bringing guys up from the practice squad.
5: Mm-hmm.
6: Get this. What was that kid's name? Cameron, whatever his name was. Oh, Thomas. Ian Thomas.
5: Yeah, Ian Thomas.
6: 130-1 first touchdown. Bowers is a beast. Mayer's awesome. Genty's a powerful out of the backfield. Good receiver. They got dudes.
5: Can you guys throw up the line schedule as well? As long as Paulie brought that up. Again, they're a blast to watch.
6: Well, they're going to be because you just see, shootout. You look at every game on their schedule, shootout.
5: They actually, you know what?
6: Every game's a coin flip, though.
5: I know.
6: Because Goff is so good.
5: I hate early buys, but the Lions in week 6, it might be a very good thing for this team. And I'm trying to find out. So, looking at games of the year, if books still post those, some of the totals that they're going to be looking at. I guess at Atlanta, week 13.
6: could win the next three games. Actually should. Because you get Green Bay and Minnesota at home. And why I say that is because those teams are a mess offensively.
5: Yep.
6: So they really can't take advantage of your bad defense.
5: Well, I know
6: and Goff has just been phenomenal the season he's had.
5: So if the Lions defense allows like a ton of yards and like 27, 30, 33 points to the Packers and the Vikings, then what do we do here? Then forget about it. I mean, they're going to have absolutely zero chance to go over a win total, to make the playoffs, any of that stuff. Because I don't know which outfit is worse right now. Probably the Vikings just based on the numbers overall, but they get them, you know, week 7, week 8. They got to handle their business there on defense, and I have no confidence that they're going to be able to do it. But look at how, God, that's going to, if they can't go over their win total.
6: I know.
5: Arizona.
6: Look at that.
5: At Miami. The Buccaneers, the Titans, the Giants. Come on, guys. Get real.
6: Second team to allow 24 points and 325 in the first four games. 2022 Lions, you'll the team to do it.
5: Of course.
6: You're right. 2-0 Guardians, top of the fourth. 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
5: Every Wednesday on this show, we talk to Sal Palantonio at 5 o'clock Eastern Time. He might be the hottest handicapper on the entire network.
6: Huh.
5: Blazing hot right now. Had a great weekend in his last appearance.
6: Bears in a blowout. Yep. Niners beat Denver. Yeah, yep.
5: Hear who he likes tonight between the Falcons and Saints next here on VSiN.

This is a Bloomberg Business of Sports report. MLB has decided not to consider Grand Teton National Park in Wyoming for a game. Baseball Commissioner Rob Manfred sent a letter to local officials and community leaders stating that MLB had no formal plans to play there. The idea faced strong opposition from environmental groups and the local community. Illinois Governor J.B. Pritzker is signaling that he still sees hope his state will head off the Chicago Bears' plan to move to Indiana. Pritzker met with NFL Commissioner Roger Goodell about keeping the Bears in Illinois and protecting taxpayers.

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9: I mentioned this before the break. Run these down now for the audience, Paulie. Sal Pal, last couple of weeks. He's been blazing hot. Loved the Niners yesterday. You guys butted heads on that.
10: Loved the Niners, yep. Got the late touchdown to get there, but he cashed. Right side winner.
9: Eagles are in a lot of trouble.
10: Eagles are in a lot of trouble. Bears are going to blow out the Jets.
9: Yeah, he liked the Bears last Monday night against the Eagles, by the way.
10: Yeah, be careful with that, yes. It's just winner after winner after winner here for a couple of weeks. He's been excellent.
9: All right, so we made it a point to ask him about tonight's game. He was on with us, like I said, every single Wednesday, 5 o'clock Eastern time. Sal Pal joins the program. And here's what he told us about the Monday night game when we talked to him last Wednesday.
11: You know, this is one of the hardest games to call, right? Because the Falcons are brimming with confidence. Not many people go up to Green Bay and just destroy the Packers like that with a quarterback who's, you know, basically – just got off the shelf. And after they just, you know, look so bad in their first two games. So you don't know what you got, right? But what we do know they have is they can run the football. And on a fast track with Bijan Robinson. No, I always pronounce that wrong. It's Bijan Robinson, right? Mm-hmm. I got to get that right. And Brian Robinson Jr. I mean, those two guys on a fast track, I think, really helped the Falcons in this game. I kind of like the Falcons.
10: That's where it is, right there.
9: And they were catching 2.5 at the time.
10: Number two rush offense against the Saints' 27th run defense. Hello.
9: Uh-huh.
10: Get them off early. And if you want to get crazy with some of the player specials and game specials at FanDuel, Caesars, and Will Hill, there's some great stuff there on Robinson and what they can do in a quarter or a half. Robinson, 50 yards in each half, plus 350. He can bet 5 yards each quarter, 15 yards each quarter, 10 yards each quarter. 15 rushing yards each quarter, 4-1. I mean, that seemed... I mean, after having a .190...
9: I know.
10: ...and being a home run hitter, I mean, how many carries should he get tonight? It's going to be great. And then you also have London, who went for 190. But his stats, with the last 13 games with Penix in there, are just nuts. Where it just seems like it's stealing what his prop as is at tonight as well. Atlanta 9-1 on Monday night, straight up since 2015. Saints have lost 5 of 6.
9: I got the Penix numbers.
10: Monday
9: here.
10: Night football
9: with
10: please.
9: London.
10: Yes,
9: in those 13 games, Drake London has averaged 7 catches for 104 yards on 11 targets per game. Last week, 9 for .194, 10 targets against Green Bay. With the 19 games without Penix, 5 catches, 63.5 yards, 8 targets per game. And don't forget here, the Saints defense again. They got blistered by Brock Bowers, who essentially was playing wide receiver in that game last week. He went 10 for a .116 and a score. Bateman, who was in for Flowers, had 7 for 88 and a touchdown. And Amon-Ra St. Brown had 3 touchdowns.

0: touchdowns in week one overall. So it's all the makings here for London. It seems so obvious, and it's a high number, but man, oh man. You know how much Penix loves the guy.
1: I can get there with Pitts tonight, too. But here come the White Sox. Uh-oh.
0: That's going to be, well, he's rounding third right now. That's a throw to the plate, Johnny. Yep. He's in.
1: There they come. So 2-1 now. 2-1, nobody out. So Pitts, 2.5 receptions, 28.5 yards. Got to get him going. But we can't do this every year where it's like, nothing. Oh, it's November. Now he wakes up. Okay, now they get him involved.
0: But we do it every year.
1: There's also, it starts tonight. It also is a great case for who's going to score the first touchdown. So many guys. You know, you want to get nuts anytime Chris Blair for Atlanta, who was had the 2-point conversion against Green Bay.
0: Mm-hmm.
1: Pitts is at a big number. Hooper, who scored, they've cut his anytime in half. He was 14. Last game, now he's down to plus 757-1 in that range. But also, you got Johnson, Fant, Olave, Vele, Miller. So many weapons with New Orleans as well. So I think it's going to look a lot like last night, where you see a lot of these crazy props coming in, and a lot of guys go off on that fast track with a game with a high total. I just think there's too much talent on this field, and I don't trust the defenses, and certainly how it's set up for Bijan to run all over them.
0: Yeah, no, the Saints defense can absolutely be had, and you can't deny the passing game so far. They've been at a very high level with Shuck throwing it. Olave has been so good, but also the tight ends. Juwan Johnson, Chargers guy. Great start. Last week was awesome. Fant as well. The running game, to me, it's got to be more Miller than anything else.
1: Yeah, sure.
0: With the Achane injury, and Kamara is just, come on.
1: Cooked.
0: Right.
1: Mm-hmm.
0: Okay.
1: Yep. There's lots of other stuff out there that's creative and seems easy, too. You know, Shuck, 100 yards passing each half, $1.15. Both teams to score in every quarter, plus 650, cashed last night.
0: Mm-hmm.
1: Each team to have a touchdown and a field goal in each half, 15-1, cashed last night. Each team has two rushing and two passing touchdowns, 50-1. See if we can get this one. Each team has a rushing and a passing touchdown in each half, 120-1.
0: Very good.
1: Each team to score a touchdown in each quarter. Tough, but 60-1. But when you got a total this high, and this is something to play too in the Monday night game with the Rams and the Bills, that you could be big plays, maybe some turnovers, short fields, whatever. I think we're in store for a banger tonight as well. And these, just like last night, you can do these same game, anytime touchdown parlays as well. If you put those right guys together, these are astronomical payouts.
0: Mm-hmm.
1: What happened?
0: Well, no, I mean, the Hubbard and the
1: I was already
0: T-Mac
1: playing with
0: stuff
1: them.
0: Last night.
1: Yeah, right. I mean, who would you? I mean, I would look at, you put Robinson on there, put London on there, Johnson, Miller.
0: You want to go Olave or no?
1: I'd feel better about Miller. He seems good, plus 270 anytime.
0: Yeah, okay.
1: Got to be carries at the goal line for him, too.
0: Let me throw a couple of college games at you this week. You bet Penn State, were they a favorite or a small dog when you bet them?
1: 1.5.
0: Okay, that's still the number against USC.
1: So it's interesting. When Penn State looked like crap Friday night, even though Northwestern's good, USC became the favorite.
0: Yeah, right. And then,
1: we saw USC play, and then it went back.
0: So
1: they almost lost to Washington.
0: I think there was a small chance that if Lincoln Riley didn't win that game, that he was going to get canned. Now, that's just me throwing. But there was a long touchdown run by, or a pass by Washington. They were playing two-hand touch. And it was beyond embarrassing. You're like, oh my God, they're going to get run out. And that's completely unacceptable. And so, like, his seat is clearly hot. Let me throw a couple of the others at you. The SEC, obviously, the game of the year would be Georgia and Alabama. Alabama's 1.5 in this game.
1: Mm-hmm.
0: And
1: very impressive.
0: The total is 55.5. Typically, I'd say that's too many points for these two teams. Alabama, the way they play?
1: Right.
0: Is Georgia going to hold them below like 27 points in the game?
1: No.
0: And I'm pretty sure Georgia's going to be able to score on Alabama as well.
1: Mm-hmm.
0: 55.5 is the total there. Texas in Oklahoma, Texas 7.5 total.
1: Why is that so low?
0: 39.5.
1: Come on. How many points are they going to score? That's a great Texas defense?
0: Maybe that's the look as Oklahoma's team total under in the game.
1: Wow.
0: They're not going to get much at all.
1: Big game at night. I think if Boise wins this game, they make the playoff. This is their toughest game left. They're 6.5 at Fresno. Revenge for what happened last year.
0: Mm-hmm.
1: Their quarterback, Mattson, got hurt. I think they were laying I think they were more than two touchdowns, maybe even more. And they got buried at home in that game. But this is their toughest game left. Fresno's 4-1. If they win this, I think they're going to make it. But there's some other good candidates. North Dakota State comes here. Why is that only three? Rebels have looked better on offense since the bye, but
0: yeah.
1: North Dakota State just shut out Wyoming. They're undefeated. Their fans are going to travel here. Yes, he went. Go to your room. Seven strikeouts. So that's 2-1, bottom of four.
0: Yep.
1: So that seems low. Nasty defense. That's a good game. And James Madison, they're probably going to go undefeated. That's an impressive team, too. And this is great now. We start Tuesday night football, 61 days in a row of football.
0: Yep. So another one here, UCLA off the bye against Oregon.
1: Now, who's playing quarterback?
0: Good question.
1: You might say, I want more and I'll take more points. Well, I want UCLA then.
0: Well, so here, the total's 59.5.
1: That should go over.
0: Have we seen UCLA games so far? They go to the moon.
1: Yeah, he's a good coach.
0: And they can score. Like, I have a tough time thinking that Oregon's going to limit UCLA to like 17 or 20 in this game. I think they're going to get theirs.
1: Mm-hmm.
0: But in terms of just betting I'm fine with either quarterback. I might be better with Rayola as the in here for expecting points. I don't want to overreact to one game, but that was awesome against USC.
1: Mm-hmm.
0: I played over 59.5 in that game.
1: Yep. Chances Lincoln Riley can win at Happy Valley and Madison?
0: No,
1: letdown for the Badgers.
0: I think I'm betting Penn State as well. That was a great performance out of them.
1: Fickell off the hot seat.
0: Probably.
1: Yeah. Michigan loses again, too.
0: And I agree with the people that the worst thing about NIL is that the guys who get money because of so much money, Underwood, he's going to stay the starter. That's the reason why. He shouldn't be playing.
1: That guy is wide open on fourth down, right in front of him.
0: Yep.
1: Didn't see him.
0: Never saw him.
1: Great win for Row the Boat.
0: This is why
1: they were picked. Some people picked them dead last in the Big Ten.
0: Right. That's why I always had a problem with gauging teams based on recruiting rankings. Underwood was like the highest of high five-star quarterback recruits. Kid sucks. Kid can't play a lick.
1: Yeah.
0: Shouldn't be on the field at all. Got $12 million.
1: Good tweets. He knows where he's going with the pass before the play. Mm-hmm. And he's mad. This is mind made up.
0: He should not be the short shot / this low to win an award. Real or Fugazi? 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
7: 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This week, I have to shout out wide receiver Jeremiah Smith for his career day versus Illinois as the Buckeyes rolled 42-19. He set career highs in receptions, receiving yards, and touchdowns, finishing with 12 catches, 217 yards, and 4 TDs. A Heisman Trophy favorite, Smith became just the fifth player in Ohio State history to catch 4 touchdown passes in a single game. Smith is only 15 catches away from breaking Ohio State's all-time receptions record. He also just needs 2 more receiving touchdowns to pass Chris Olave for Ohio State's career receiving touchdown record of 35. Reality is, not only is Jeremiah Smith a great wide receiver, he's a great football player and is guaranteed to be a top pick in the 2027 NFL Draft.
6: That was a Finley Cadillac Player Performance of the Week, brought to you by Finley Cadillac Henderson.
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12: Because that's a fugazi. All right? 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
0: All right. Love the intro as always, Paulie. Okay. Let's begin here in NFL awards because I get it. Like, there's a lot of football left. Books don't want to have a lot of liability. They're not going to offer a guy like Josh Allen at 7, 10, 12 to 1 to win the MVP. I would certainly bet that. Most of you would bet it as well. But right now, Josh Allen is plus 230 on the board, the short shot. That can't be.
1: Why did he throw that up for grabs in double coverage on the final possession with 3 timeouts?
0: With 3 timeouts.
1: Bad decision.
0: And why will Josh Allen yet again get a pass and he'll get no blame ever? This guy just skates free like the best of them, right?
1: He's one of the favorites.
0: But he's plus 230 to win the MVP? That's crazy talk.
1: Yep, I know. It's got to be Purdy. And remember, Dustin had a great write-up in the NFL betting guide. But the year this guy's having, and again, keeping him clean, hasn't been sacked, doing this with all the injuries, every week someone's going out.
0: Yeah.
1: And he's delivering and get it done. So
0: I guess
1: this upcoming week is enormous because they got the marquee. There's 8 early and 3 late.
0: Right.
1: They moved Bears Packers up because they want everyone to watch Niners Seahawks. So if Purdy can go in there and beat the champs, or Allen is Superman Monday night against the Rams, then there'll be big movement as well.
0: Sure.
1: But 7 turnovers the last 2 weeks is also unacceptable.
0: I guess maybe the bigger point here is that nobody in the world should be betting plus 230 right now on Josh Allen to win the MVP.
1: Uh-huh.
0: Like, make it enticing. Put it 4-1 or something like that.
1: Yeah.
0: On that note, Will Anderson, they're 0-4. The defense stinks. He should not be 3-1 to win Defensive Player of the Year.
1: Outrageous. That's real. Outrageous. Again, Dallas, 5 drives in the second half, 4 touchdowns, uh-huh, saved their season. It was too easy for CeeDee Lamb. How about the last touchdown? Wide open.
0: Wide open.
1: What's with the cushion? He's got 21 targets, guys. He might be going.
0: Yeah, he could be.
1: It's like Miami.
0: Maybe.
1: Maybe Hockenson here? I don't know. 13 targets, 13 catches? No way. Now, should Dallas Turner be the favorite? I don't know. But it shouldn't be a guy who's on a team that can't get stops.
0: No, it's all preseason hype and expectations, obviously.
1: Now, Hutchinson's a nice player, but his odds are out of whack, too, because Detroit can't get stops.
0: He's 12-1. I tell you, the guy who might, you know, swoop in and steal this thing is Fred Warner, if he can stay healthy. Because they're going to win a ton of games, and if the defense plays well, he's going to be the reason why.
1: Raheem Morris doing a great job.
0: Yeah, again, stay a coordinator.
1: That's right.
0: The Raiders are a playoff team, real or Fugazi?
1: Fugazi. The Raiders are good, better than I thought, but the schedule's too difficult. I don't trust the defense, and I still think they could pivot to the rookie later in the year.
0: Okay, all right.
1: And that would be a mistake, in my opinion, but I'm just shocked how well Cousins is playing.
0: Yeah,
1: that looks solid. Kubiak's done a great
0: job. It's got to be the in-and-out, I would think.
1: Yeah. Animal fries.
0: Dallas, New England, and the Rams all saved their season yesterday. Real or Fugazi?
1: Absolutely real. No doubt.
0: I'd say the Patriots 100%
1: big. They had to have that, too. I forgot to mention this on the pregame show. The Vrabel and the staff told May to take off and run more, too. And guess what? He led him in rushing yards.
0: Okay.
1: That was big.
0: Mm-hmm.
1: He was taking. He had a long run right off the bat. I still think he fumbled three times and had an interception, but that drive, and say what you want, poor throw, but the Hall of Fame catch by Chisholm come down with that. You know, you got burnt. Gardner Johnson, you can't call him a practice squad guy and rip him after. It was a great
0: no
1: catch.
0: Kidding.
1: That looks bad on you.
0: What was the better catch, that or the one by Cooper for the Eagles? God, I was so impressed by that.
1: Now, maybe I go Chisholm, but still. The game they had to have, the sky was falling. Also, Dobbs, public enemy number one in that area.
0: Oh, my God.
1: He had two touchdowns.
0: Of course, I sat him in like two different fantasy leagues.
1: Right. But Hunter Henry looked good, too. And it looked like the Patriots of last year.
0: It did.
1: He was spreading it around. Henry was big.
0: Now, how much is that Patriots and how much is that is Bills defense?
1: Right. It's you got to question Leonard and what's going on. Can't get stops. It's infuriating how bad this defense is, much like the Lions. But excellent wins by all three teams, and the big one was the Rams. If you're going to be 1-3, and you're looking at the Bills and that schedule coming up, that was squeaky bum time. But to go 98 yards, and you come back down 10 with 8 minutes left, two beautiful drives to win and cover.
0: Back-to-back like that.
1: Yes, okay. If they miss the playoffs, Dan Campbell has to go. Real or Fugazi. Again, Goff is the first quarterback in NFL history to have 1,200 yards, no turnovers through the first four games, and yet doesn't have a winning record. They're the second team to allow 24 points and 325 in their first four games.
0: I'm going to go Fugazi. He should not be on the hot seat. He's done too much for the organization. They were bottom dwellers for lifetimes until he got there for the most part.
1: Wasn't 4th-and-20 stupid, though?
0: Of course it was. He does
1: from
0: dumb
1: the 25-yard line?
0: He's far from perfect, right? But I would also
1: He says the same stuff at halftime, though, too.
0: Okay.
1: Oh, we got to make make some mistakes. We knew it would be a war. We got to come out. We'll make the changes. We'll get it fixed.
0: How about the front office does a decent job by addressing the defensive needs? How about that? I don't think there's maybe a person on the planet who could fix the defense other than getting more talent in.
1: Well, Aaron Glenn got stops, though, down the stretch.
0: They were also
1: with all those injuries. Somehow they beat Sam Darnold in that move for the division. Guys were, had like 20 guys on IR. They still won games. Mm. Still got stops.
0: You think Aaron Glenn's going to get stops with this defense right now?
1: What does he do? What's he there for though? What's he do well?
0: Well, he's the face. That's what I'm asking. I mean, that's he rah rah guy. I think he relies a lot probably on his coordinators.
1: Disappointed in him.
0: Okay.
1: Brad Powers said 9 teams can win it all in college. Georgia, Texas, LSU, Bama, Ohio State, Indiana, Oregon, Miami, Notre Dame. Real or Fugazi?
0: Fugazi. I'm LSU, I don't think Oregon can.
1: LSU, $1.10 to make the playoff.
0: No, I can't. They can't win the whole thing. Not in my opinion.
1: Okay.
0: I would say, what was the other one? Oregon. I don't think Oregon can.
1: Oregon's the longest shot on the board of the 9.
0: Can Texas win it? Is Arch Manning good enough to win that many games against great competition?
1: I think the defense is.
0: The defense might be.
1: Mm-hmm.
0: Defense is awesome. So maybe he only has to go out there and win games 24-23 like he did against Ohio State.
1: You okay with Ohio State, Indiana?
0: I was super high in Indiana before the year. Can I ask the question, can I see more with them first?
1: Uh-huh.
0: Like, they play Ohio State next week.
1: It's coming up. Is it next week
0: already? I think it's it 17th, I believe? Yeah. Right. When they play them.
1: Miami and Notre Dame, absolutely. Sure.
0: Yeah. The Niners are the best team in the NFC West, real or fugazi?
1: Real, absolutely.
0: They're better than the Seahawks.
1: Yes. A lot of concerns with Seattle. See, Darnold's turning the ball over again.
0: Mm-hmm.
1: Here we go with this, which I know I said that as a compliment to him about, hey, look, this team won the Super Bowl and they had the second most turnovers. What if they're clean? He hasn't been clean.
0: The Chargers will not win a game until November 22nd. Is that real or fugazi?
1: No. Too much talent.
0: Denver this week.
1: They could win that game.
0: Okay. Yeah, they can. Sure they can.
1: Yeah, they're only a 3-point dog.
0: At KC.
1: Nah, no.
0: No? Okay. At the Rams.
1: No.
0: Houston.
1: Okay. Yeah.
0: At Baltimore.
1: No.
0: And then the Jets on the 22nd.
1: Where's the game?
0: That is at home.
1: Yeah, oh, there you go.
0: Can
1: you imagine if we're sitting here in November and they don't have a win?
0: I can.
1: Herbert, Harbaugh?
0: Sure, I can.
1: Oh,
0: yeah.
1: My
0: yeah.
1: God.
0: I didn't see them losing the first two, obviously.
1: No kidding.
0: You know? Alabama is the best team in college football, real or fugazi? They are electrifying on offense.
1: Fugazi. It's Ohio State.
0: Ohio State's the best?
1: Ohio State's the best team. Is that true about Ryan Day? He complained to the conference every week until he got his way and got Portnoy off the pregame show?
0: Well, I'm sure it's...
1: Are you that worried about what head coach would pay attention to stuff like that?
0: I'll believe anything with Ryan
1: Day.
0: Oh,
1: my God.
0: Sure.
1: But that's, you know, the Texas meltdown is just... To be up 3 scores at Texas, let it slip away. But sure. You saw the dominance and how good they are. I think it's Ohio State.
0: It's amazing. When they lost all those dudes on defense... I mean, we're talking about just A-plus talent, drafted super high, great at the college level, and they can just be like, yeah, man, we're good to go. We're still as good as anybody in the entire country.
1: 4 years in a row, Big Ten's going to do it again. Big Ten runs college football. They're going to do it again. The first coach to be fired is just fascinating what could happen. There's so many candidates. Bowles looks like the layup, but there's no way they should have brought him back, though. He's lost 11 of 13.
0: Well, rest assured, I think they're going to get trashed, right? Thrashed, whatever.
1: 41-7 Dallas Thursday should do it. You would think.
0: Is he gone Friday morning?
1: I would hope. If it's 41-7, something like that.
0: Up next, In Pocket plays our best bets for tonight and beyond. 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
5: Gavin Williams, 11 strikeouts through 5. Woo! 2-1 Guardians, bottom of the fifth. He's one away from the franchise record, playoff record. Oh, it could have been a monster weekend. I think I went 1-5 with coin flip games. Rays Friday night, Saturday night, excuse me. What a performance by Rasmussen. Thought he was going to get the no-hitter. He hasn't lost since the All-Star break, winning with the Rays. Both teams to make a 33-yard field goal in the Packer game. No help from Tampa. Trey Smack, thank you. Longest made field goal over. Smack from 58. Great kicking matchup. Houston and Dallas had to play it. Both teams 33-yard field goal and longest. That was Schottenheimer brought Aubrey up from 65. That was a winner. Couldn't get a loss by 2 yards in the London game. Two short field goals by the Commanders. Both teams have a rushing touchdown. Carolina, Detroit plus 105 winner. Both teams score in all four quarters plus 650 winner. And the Rams rocking chair winner against the Eagles. Those were all good. No good. This was ridiculous. The Oilers, Saturday night, scored 2 minutes into the game. Nothing the rest of the way. So first period over is a loser. Arizona, first and goal at the 4. Incomplete. Pick 6. Come on. Packers, lane 3.5, went down to 2.5. Fumble at the 1-2 yard line. Get the ball back in field goal range. Interception. Come on. Broncos plus 3. Tough beat. Kittle with the long touchdown. Clemson plus 17.5. No good. 14-point game with 6 minutes left. And Miami puts them away. Tonight, looking forward to this one. 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Chuck, 25 yards passing each quarter, minus 130. 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Olave and London combined for 250 yards, plus 475. Both teams have a rushing touchdown, plus 110. Rams money line Monday night. Boise laying 6 against Fresno. I think they win, they make the playoff. Good luck.
6: Back at you, Paulie. Okay, recapping the weekend.
5: With Paulie here. I'm sorry. Padres tomorrow. Pavetta and Dolphins under 2.5. Raiders under 8.5 wins. My apologies.
6: All right. Mine goes back, the weekend and then Friday night as well. The touchdown scores were no good. The week that I bet on Parker Washington, I believe he had 0 catches.
7: Is that right?
6: In the game, yeah.
7: Oh, my God.
6: Christian Watson, no good yesterday. He stayed under everything. Darren Waller couldn't score against that horrible Lions defense last night. So
5: went over.
6: No good.
5: Like a 7-8-point move with his yards.
6: Yep. McCaffrey could not go over the combined rushing and receiving yards against Denver. Vatek money line on Monday night. I've seen everything now. I'm inventing ways to lose bets. USC couldn't get the job done against Washington. Winners from the weekend, Arizona, minus 6.5. They took out Cincinnati big on Saturday night. And Alabama, a good one there over Mississippi State. No problem. Boy, that, by the way, if you bet Bama in that game, that's the easiest bet you're going to make the entire year.
5: No kidding.
6: Teaser I had in pocket was no good because the Broncos were the final leg.
5: Horrible beat.
6: Now, this does nobody any good here for this segment, but I was able to get down. I tried to win both bets I got because it was the last leg. I came in during the game live on the Niners trying to win both bets. Nope, they scored late, so that took care of the teaser. New plays that we have coming up, Oregon, UCLA, over 59.5 Saturday in college football. That's a 12:30 start in Eugene. And tonight, my buddy Robert put me on this. Second time I bet it so far this year. He was all about Pittsburgh and their team total last year. They get Winnipeg tonight. So far, the Penguins have scored 7 goals, and they won 6-5 in overtime.
5: Really?
6: Yeah. So it's a they are a high flying machine on offense.
5: Yeah.
6: But also, like, I found plus 109. It's still plus money at station. Caesars had minus 120 earlier today. So a huge difference to price shop around. But I got plus 109 in the Penguins team total over 3.5 tonight.
5: All right. Also, Calgary, 0-3. They've lost 6-1, 6-1, and 5-1. 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
6: Here we go. First touchdown scores of the game tonight. 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
6: 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What's your guesses tonight?
5: Hooper, Charlie Warner, Noah Fant, defensive touchdown.
6: You got two of them.
5: Oh, I did.
6: You got two of them, yeah. He's going Austin Hooper, 50-1. Brian Robinson, 20-1.
5: Ooh.
6: Noah Fant, 32-1.
5: Yes.
6: Jawan Johnson, 14-1.
5: I like it. I like it.
6: So three tight ends overall.
5: Yeah.
6: Not one of them, not named Kyle Pitts.
5: Yeah. Hooper got one last week.
6: Yeah, he did.
5: So that's the last game, yeah. I like it. Also, take a look. I wrote that guy's name down. I can't remember. You know who he is. Oh, Chris Blair. Chris, thank you. Chris Blair. You can find, there's a rogue number out there, 30-1, but like 20-1 anytime. He caught the 2-point conversion against Green Bay. So they got a package for him.
6: Sure.
5: I've made worse bets.
6: A couple of shout outs at this point of the season, and you'll get an email every day, the VSiN Daily from Bill 80. 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First of all, you're going to get all 175 bets in the Friday Night Football Invitational. So that's worth the price of admission right there. And former Westgate odds maker Ed Sammons is leading right now 18-10. But I think maybe the bigger point here is Ed Sammons is 4-0 of his best bets. A lot of easy winners from him so far. Jeff Petch can move into a tie if the Falcons +2 cover tonight. That was the play at the time in the contest. And so we've been promoting the daylights, as every show has on the network, about the Average Joe contest. Sir, if you're getting to Las Vegas anytime soon, I owe you a beer. The Sox Fan 24 was 6-1 in the Average Joe contest in week 4. Paulie, he is now taking the Edge Boost Average Joe lead at 23-4-1.
5: Unbelievable.
6: On the year.
5: Awesome.
6: Are you kidding me?
5: He's in a zone, seeing the board clearly.
6: The leader,
5: it's like our guy all, back in the day, Paulie Mack. You guys see the lines. I see the final scores.
6: I see the final scores.
5: Great line.
6: So the leader, after 5 weeks, gets a trip to Las Vegas and a two-night stay at Circa. So Dust Sox Fan 24 on pace to get that trip. I will buy you a beer when you come to town. That record and something I need to pay attention to, obviously. That's insane, man, to get that hot. Tip of the cap to you, buddy. And tomorrow, again, our pizzeria. It's our tip jar. We'll break bread. If you have pending bets, some long shots, feel free to send them in. We're always interested. It's a great discussion. FTM@VSiN.com is the email. FTM@VSiN.com. Put your play. Put your name on it. The state as well. You can also tweet the show. At Luke DIV is our producer. At Luke DIV, at Mitch Moss Radio, at Paulie Howard. 2-1 Guardians right now over the White Sox, bottom of the fifth. Did you ladder Gavin Williams at all?
5: No, I didn't. No. I didn't ladder Walker yesterday, too. I knew he would go off against the Raiders. Oh, God. $180 and 2 scores?
6: He's the co-favorite right now, the co-short shot with Jameer Gibbs to win Offensive Player of the Year. Paul Charchin came on in the summertime.
5: Damn.
6: Gave up just a beautiful breakdown on Kenneth Walker, 40-1. I was staring at it the whole time. I don't have that in the account. Not good. Love it when that happens.
5: Let me see how many pitches.
6: I think he's at 91.
5: Oh, okay. You are correct.
6: They'll bring him back out for one more inning.
5: Yeah. Let him try to get the record, franchise record, which I think it's a record. I think it's Charles Nagy.
6: Okay. And then anything here in the Yankees game tonight? What do you think about Schlittler's key prop in this game?
5: It's low, but Lowest K rate in baseball, though, Tampa.
6: Correct.
5: That is a killer for the Yankees. Gerrit Cole was awesome. To lose like that, 1-0, but then again, the comeback is you never did anything. I mean, you get no hit till the eighth, and then what as well? He ran through. Stop sign. Stop. Third base coach. Stop. You're good. You're good. You, come on. They tell you. You know that in third grade. You ever make the first or third out at third?
6: He was.
5: He's out by 20 feet.
6: Oh, 15, 20 feet easy.
5: Come on.
6: So I would say it would have been a horrific beat had the Rays lost the game when Rasmussen gives you that.
5: Yeah, right.
6: And there's no doubt in my mind they were going to bring him back out if he didn't give up that hit.
5: Right.
6: He was. There's no way you can sit that guy.
5: Oh, Roy Halladay and Don Larson. That's it. That's the list.
6: Mm-hmm. There you go.
5: I thought he was going to do it.
6: Boy, playoff baseball just is so. That game last night, well, the middle game, the early, whatever, the Brewers Padres.
5: Dodgers in trouble. Real or Fugazi?
6: Yeah, because they have to beat Chris Sale in game three.
5: Yeah, I got Yamamoto, though.
6: No, I understand that, but you're asking me if they're in trouble.
5: I got the, yeah. What happened to the offense? Ohtani, weak. All or nothing. If you keep them inside the ballpark, you'll win.
6: Don't go anywhere. VSiN Primetime next. Tim Murray, Matt Eumanns. You're going to get the other side of the book this weekend. Go behind the counter with DraftKings' Johnny Avello, followed by Cashin' Out with Dustin Swedelson at 11 o'clock tonight. Good luck, everybody.

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5: Alongside Matt Eumanns, I'm Tim Murray. Matt, it is now 4-2 in Cleveland. Hashtag guards update.
6: Not a positive one.
5: Not a good one right now, and I'm going to go and see if I can find what it was preseason. I believe I have it right now. What the odds were preseason for the Chicago White Sox to win the pennant? Had to have been, if I'm looking right, and I'll see if I can get this verified, 250-1?
6: Sounds about right to me.
5: To win the pennant?
6: I was going to guess 150, 200-1, somewhere in that neighborhood. Yeah, obviously, you don't always get true odds on this thing, or fair odds on this, but the White Sox would be a ticket I'd love to have in my pocket at this point. Our buddy Sam Paniatovich, Sammy P, had the White Sox 40-1 to win the division. Unfortunately, did not cash that ticket. But the White Sox might get the revenge here in the playoffs. Best of 5 series in Cleveland. White Sox up 1-0 and up 4-2 in tonight's game.
5: Live number right now, White Sox minus 449 at DraftKings. If you think the Guardians can pull a Milwaukee Brewers and come back and win this one. Right now, north of $3 on the Cleveland Guardians. Still to come tonight, Yankees and Rays. But before we get to that, actually, no. Let's do a little football right now. What do you say, Matt? As that is our game of the night.
1: The lights are on and the stakes are high. It's the primetime game of the night.
5: All right, Matt, we went back and forth. Do we do Yankees and Rays, or do we do Monday Night Football? We did end up going with Monday Night Football. Falcons and Saints. We have some bets over at VSiN.com, courtesy of our VSiN Pro page. 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We've seen some money come in, Matt, on the Atlanta Falcons here. There were 3s out there in the market. Now we're looking at around 1, 1.5 in this spot. I know you don't have a feel, a bet on this game, but anything that you thought about getting involved in here pregame?
6: Not really, to be honest. I've probably received somewhere between 5 to 10 texts from people about this. Say, who you like in the game tonight? No play. Got no bet tonight. I lean Saints, but some sharp, really sharp bettors I know like the Falcons. I just didn't have a strong opinion and don't want to play it. Maybe I'll live bet the game tonight, but you know, it's one of those situations where sometimes you have to ignore your sharp friends. Like, I liked the 49ers quite a bit against the Broncos yesterday. And I know some really sharp guys who love the Broncos. And I just had to ignore, set that aside, and stick with my 49ers play. Tonight, I don't have as much conviction about the Saints side. I lean that way, but it's not a real strong opinion. And I'll stay away and maybe find something to live bet here tonight. Looks like we have plenty of opinions on the VSiN Pro page today, so you can probably find a handicapper here you want to follow or fade. Tim, take it away.
5: All right, Super Dave, he's going first half and full game with the Atlanta Falcons. JVT also on the Falcons at even money. Drew Dinsick and Kelly Bidlin, they are on the other side. They like the Saints tonight. Steve Fezzik grabbed the 3, so you know, always keep in mind, too, these plays come in from last week, over the weekend, today as well. So, you know, a guy like Steve Fezzik, I'm not going to put words in his mouth. Maybe he doesn't like it. Under 3 probably is the case.
6: I think you're right. Steve's a numbers guy. He would say you can play it at 3. I'm not going to give it out as a play at 2.5, right?
5: Yeah.

0: today.
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8: We got Monday Night Football. We have Game 2 of the ALDS, Yankees and Rays, and we have Game 2 of another ALDS going on right now, White Sox and Guardians. And right now, Matt, the Chicago White Sox, they are six outs away from taking a commanding 2-0 lead in the ALDS. The Brewers, of course, dramatically winning last night down to their last strike against arguably the best closer in the sport. And Jackson Churio comes through with a two-run single to center field. And the Braves even things up against the Dodgers. So far, it's been pretty entertaining postseason here, Matt.
9: Yeah, it has been, but not if you're a Guardians fan here. Oof. You got to be your season's on the brink. About to go down 2-0 to the White Sox and head back to Chicago. Like I said, the White Sox could be the Cinderella story of this postseason. Yankees trying to keep things alive tonight. I really feel like if they lose this game, they're done. That's how important this game is tonight for the Yankees at the Trop. Cam Schwitler has been incredible on the road this season. With an ERA right around 1, he's put up historic numbers. He's been like Bob Gibson on the road this season. You got to win when you have Cam Schwitler on the road tonight.
8: When you think about the big game performances he's had, not only this postseason, the first game of the wild card round, but last year in the elimination game, game 3 of the wild card round was his coming out party, if you will, that dominant performance against the Boston Red Sox. So we will see. And we just heard from the professor. He's going to go full game under 6.5. I went first five under 3.5. Matt, are you going to jump in on an under here?
9: I already did. Right before the segment, when we had the professor on during the commercial break, I actually played the under 6.5, minus 110. So, Tim, hopefully we get the first five and the game under the total tonight.
8: Let's get a nice 2-1 final. No shenanigans. I mean, I guess there's no ghost runner in the postseason playoffs, thankfully. But we head to the bottom of the eighth inning in Cleveland. The Guardians need some help. They're down 4-2 right now. Of course, we also have Monday Night Football.
9: You'll say if you're a Browns or if you're a Cleveland sports fan, at least you have the Browns to fall back on. When was the last time you could say that? I guess when Joe Flacco got off the couch, but not too often.
8: No, doesn't happen all that often, even though I'm sure a fair share of Cleveland fans are Ohio State fans, and they seemingly win all the time. Jeremiah Smith was unbelievable. We'll talk more college football later on in the show.
9: I think that's what the Chargers' primary hope could be at this point. Are they going to be so bad that they could have a top two or three pick, and that maybe Jeremiah Smith, the Ohio State wide receiver, is going to fall into their lap, and that would be an awesome target for Justin Herbert to have. If you wanted to get that offense turned around, look, the Chargers right now are operating with Ladd McConkey as their number one wide receiver, right? They got to make some upgrades to that roster if Jim Harbaugh is going to hang around for another year. We'll see. But some of the play calling yesterday by Mike McDaniel, he looks like a doofus, and that's the way he coached yesterday.
8: He's sitting there with his capri pants on. It was cool when he was the innovative, you know, weird guy winning games down with the Dolphins. Yeah, not so much anymore. No. Yeah, I think people are done with the shtick. And we will get to Monday Night Football here in just a moment. Top of the hour, Chuck Esposito, race and sportsbook director from the station's casino, will join us, give us his thoughts on Monday Night Football, as well as how folks are betting the baseball game. Both games about to get underway here in just a little bit. Our buddy Chris the Madman Becerro has chimed in. He's got another one of those three-leg parlays, a futures parlay that he has the Chicago White Sox to win the pennant in. He did not do a preseason. He points that out. He did it on June 10th, and he got the White Sox at 45-1. To win the NL pennant. Mm. He paired it with the Saints to win the NFC South and Spain to win the World Cup, which that leg is already home. $100 bet would win around $92,000 for our guy, the Madman Chris Massaro. Corey, our producer, went back and looked up in our VSiN MLB betting guide the odds at that time, right before the season, Matt. 200-1 to win the pennant for the Chicago White Sox, 500-1 to win the World Series.
9: Well, hopefully you've got that bet, and you're very live with that. If the White Sox can close out this game, we go up 2-0. It looked like the Padres were going to close out a game last night, and they couldn't do it. You never want to count anything as a winner in the postseason until you can get through the ninth inning. By the way, I mentioned Cam Schlittler on the road and how sensational he has been. I got the numbers. Schlittler in 17 road starts this season, 8-2, a whip of 0.74. How about this? Over 109 innings, 129 strikeouts, ERA of 116, and again, a whip of 0.74 is ridiculous on the road, and that's the way the Yankees need Schlittler to perform tonight.
8: We have an update from our guy, Ryan Kramer, with Noah Fant being out. He has updated his first touchdown plays, so our guy Ryan Kramer of the Sports Gambling Podcast always throws out four plays. Usually it's two on each team, and tonight he did that. He's got Juwan Johnson of the Saints. He added Oscar Delp. He now has, and he has Brian Robinson and Austin Hooper of the Atlanta Falcons. So three pretty long shots, one medium shot, Juwan Johnson, around 12-14-1. I did tail him on Juwan Johnson. I went chalky with Drake as well, Drake London, and took a Austin Hooper. So I tailed two of Kramer's plays. So we'll see if one of those comes home, or more than likely, one of the other two will probably come home, and I'll sit here like a doofus, which wouldn't be the first time.
9: It's kind of what I was thinking. You might want to bet all four.
8: Probably should. Probably should. Small play for me on the Falcons. At even money on the money line. We've seen a little bit of market movement here. Actually, a decent amount of market movement all throughout the week, Matt, as this number sits mostly 1, 1.5. Just going to do a live look. And it's still pick over our shoulders here at Circa. So the only pick that I see in the market, Matt, is here at Circa. So late money coming in on the Atlanta Falcons. Pick 'em, total 47.5 for tonight's game down in New Orleans.
9: Well, as you and I talk a lot, and we do these live betting shows, and we've been doing them for a long time, when you have a pick'em type of game, that's the ideal situation for live betting.
8: Especially this one, too, with a live high total, too.
9: Yeah, a total of 47.5 tonight, and within the first 5 minutes, you're going to see a move in this this live line tonight. So I don't feel any pressure to bet this before the kickoff. We'll look for a spot to bet it live, and that's why we're here on a Monday night. We're also here to give you Guardians updates and Yankees updates. And by the way, the Guardians line drive to left field to lead off the eighth inning, and a leaping catch by the left fielder who looked like he might misplay the ball. But the Guardians have one out now, and they have Jose Ramirez at the plate.
8: Looking at the props tonight, Matt, you've got Tyler Shuck and Michael Penix Jr. Tyler Shuck over under 258.5 for his passing yards. Michael Penix Jr. sitting at 226.5. Tyler Shuck, his numbers have been very strong through the first three games of the season. He's averaging over 300 passing yards per game so far this year, Matt. Granted, short sample size, of course, but you think back to the season opener, that loss to the Detroit Lions, 410 yards, 252 against the Ravens, and then last week 255. So actually he's gone under the posted total twice, so the average is maybe a bit skewed because of that 410 yard performance week one against the Lions.
9: Yeah, Shuck, unfortunately for Saints backers, was a four-letter word that starts with S and H in the fourth quarter last week against the Raiders.
8: Matt, I mean, what would that word be?
9: You can use your imagination. He was bad in the fourth quarter against the Raiders last week. Four turnovers by the Saints in the fourth quarter to finish that game, and the Raiders get out of New Orleans with a win. I kind of like the Saints to bounce back tonight, but again, I don't like to bet things that I kind of like. Really like to have a strong opinion, and don't have one tonight, so we'll see.
8: Michael Penix made his season debut last Thursday night in a underdog role against the Green Bay Packers, and they won 35-14. Bijan Robinson went nuts in that game, 194 yards on the ground, two touchdowns. And how about Drake London? I'm sure there are plenty of bettors and fantasy owners that were thrilled to see Michael Penix back as Drake London last week. 9 catches for 194 yards. 194 of the 256 passing yards from Michael Penix went to number 5 there for the Atlanta Falcons. Hey, believe it or not, there is a way to beat the sports books, but it's not locks or vibes. It's simple. 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Bottom of the eighth inning, Cleveland Guardians trailing 4-2. Jose Ramirez at the place right now, at the plate, excuse me, for the Guards. Still to come, Yankees, Rays, first pitch a little bit after 8 o'clock, as well as kickoff, Monday Night Football, Falcons and Saints. We go behind the counter with Chuck Esposito next, right here on VSIN, the Sports Betting Network.
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